0: WMBD Radio Local News, I'm Caleb Kelch. Caterpillar reached a milestone in its second quarter earnings. The company for the first time generated more than $20 billion in sales and revenue in a single quarter. In a statement, Caterpillar credits the increase due to a higher sales volume. The $20.5 billion was up 24% compared to the second quarter last year. Caterpillar reported a second quarter profit of $7.77 per share and an adjusted profit per share of $8.17. Governor J.B. Pritzker signed two bills into law today to regulate rate increases for home and auto insurance. Capital News Illinois reports the laws give the Department of Insurance the ability to determine if a rate is excessive, inadequate, or unfairly discriminatory. It also prohibits insurance companies from raising a consumer's premium by more than 10% without notifying them. Auto insurers must give at least 30 days' notice, while home insurers must give at least 60. The laws go into effect July 1, 2027. A Peoria woman is facing multiple charges after crashing into gas pumps and two vehicles at a Northside convenience store early Sunday morning. 58-year-old Christina Gibson drove into the Circle K parking lot at 2900 Northeast Adams Street at a high rate of speed around 1 a.m. Gibson struck a parked car, the gas pumps, a second occupied vehicle, and the corner of the building. Two people in the second car were taken to a hospital with minor injuries. Gibson was arrested for DUI and other charges. More news in 30 minutes or as it breaks, and always at WMBDRadio.com.
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2: The 25 News First Alert forecast calling for increasing clouds overnight tonight. Maybe a couple of showers arrive late. We'll see lows in the upper 60s in the morning. A chance for some passing showers in the morning. A likely chance for showers and storms during the afternoon and evening. Tomorrow's sphere of the risk is low, but an isolated strong or severe thunderstorm can't be ruled out. We are watching for a few additional showers and storms Thursday with highs near 80 degrees. From 25 News, I'm First Alert Chief Meteorologist Brian Walter for WMBD Radio.
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8: Normal is broken, common sense is weird, so we're here to help you transform your life. From the Ramsey Network and the Fairwinds Credit Union Studios, this is The Ramsey Show. I'm Dave Ramsey, your host. George Campbell, number one best-selling author, Ramsey Personality, is my co-host today. The phone number here is 888-825-5225. The call is free, and some say the advice is worth exactly what you pay for it. Michelle is with us in Austin, Texas. Hi, Michelle. How are you?
9: I'm broke. How are you doing?
8: Okay.
10: Appreciate the honesty.
8: There we go. Straight to it, baby. Here we go. Oh, my gosh. I love it. How can we help?
9: Okay, so single mom, and I've been living paycheck to paycheck my whole life. Started listening to your show and realized there is a solution. I just have to figure out, you know, there is hope, shall I say. I just have to figure out the solution. So my question is, should I go to some small school like real estate school or esthetician school to try to better my situation?
10: What are you doing now?
9: I'm in sales. I've been in sales my whole life.
10: What are you selling?
9: Well, I'm selling forklift batteries for forklifts, but I just started with the company, and it's going to take me about a year to ramp up and start making commission.
10: Mm-hmm. And when you ramp up and start making commissions, what are you projecting that you'll be making?
9: Close to around $85,000 to $100,000 a year.
10: Okay. And what's wrong with that?
9: Well, right now I'm making $65,000 a year, and when I mean, my rent went through, and I'm negative a couple of $100.
10: Okay. So you got a side hustle issue until you get your commissions going, not a career crisis.
9: Yeah. Okay.
10: So, I mean, estheticians don't make $85,000 a year, most of them. So, no, okay. I wouldn't go that direction. Real estate agents can make well in excess of $85,000. Most of them don't. But most of them don't sell a lot of houses either. So, I mean, if you're going to get in the real estate business, you're going to sell a lot of houses.
11: And it could take a while before you see some meaningful income.
10: Yeah. Again, you're starting again. It'll be 6 months probably with nothing.
9: Right.
10: So you got some kind of side hustle, or you start real estate part-time while you're selling forklift batteries. I don't know, but which wouldn't be a bad idea. And you don't really have to go to real estate school to pass a real estate test in Texas. Unless they may require a pre-licensing. They probably do a pre-licensing class, but it's just one class or something, isn't it?
9: There's six classes that I would need to take. I actually
10: in order to sit for the license.
9: It's one test and six courses. Principles 1, 2.
10: But you have to. That's sure a prerequisite for taking the test.
9: I believe so.
10: Okay.
9: I've done principles 1 and 2 before. I just ended up having a kid and couldn't finish.
10: I don't mind you. Let's take those classes while we're doing this, and while we're working a side hustle to make sure the rent. Let's first cover the rent, and stay in the current job. And then once you've got that going, then if you want to go ahead and take the test, take the minimum number of classes necessary to take the test. Don't go, getting a whole bunch of certifications in the real estate world until you've sold some real estate. It's not necessary. If you find a broker that will help you that will sponsor you as your affiliate broker's license, pass the prerequisite classes, then take the test and start selling part-time as your side hustle. Once you've got the battery business up to income, then that's probably a thing. And then if you can get the real estate business to take off and it passes the forklift battery business, then you drop the forklift battery business, right?
9: Okay.
10: But okay. I don't today's problem is rent, and that's not solved by anything we're talking about except a side hustle.
9: Yeah.
11: There's a long tail on this.
9: Right.
11: So how much debt do you have?
9: My car would be my only debt. Well, I do have about $1,500 in dental work that I just had done that I'm financing, zero interest. And then my car, I owe $19,000 on it.
10: Mm-hmm. Okay, good for you.
9: And that's it.
11: And what's your rent every month?
9: My rent's $1,500 a month.
10: Okay. I'm going to look at your budget and do a detailed every dollar budget if I'm you and see what I can cut. And then is there any chance there's anything at the forklift business that you can do to create some extra income there while you're waiting on your commissions to come in without having to do some other side hustle?
9: No, there's nothing.
10: Okay.
9: It's just, yeah. I mean, I'm out there hunting my own, my leads. So.
10: Okay. Just takes a bit. Just, you're just knocking doors. Yeah.
9: Yeah.
10: Getting a lot of rejection. Nothing,
9: yep.
10: Yeah. Okay.
9: Yeah.
10: It takes a minute to get the book of business built. Yeah.
9: It really does.
10: What can you sell? Because you're good at selling, and I can kind of tell from talking to you, I've trained salespeople my whole life, I think you're really good at it. You carry yourself very well. So what could you sell as a part-time side hustle that would make bank? Car sales on the weekend?
9: What kind of sales?
10: Car.
9: Oh, never thought about that.
10: They make money.
9: Okay.
10: The used lot's the quickest.
9: Okay.
10: And, if you can find a dealer that'll let you work weekends and maybe some evenings or something, depending on what the hours the dealership's running, might take a minute to get that going too, but you got walk-ups there. Some of the leads, sometimes it's fish in a barrel, right?
9: Yes. Yes.
10: So, I don't know, something like that. I'm just making this up. I'm spitballing with you right here.
11: You're using your current skills.
10: But I think your skill of selling is more valuable. I don't want you doing Uber Eats.
9: How do you know?
10: Well, I want you doing, I mean, if you have to make rent, do it, right? You've been doing what it took to make it for a long time. You're a single mom. But I don't want you to just fall into the normal default job. What is it you can use your skill set and your history and your experience? What were you selling before you were selling batteries? You know, that you could go back to and work part time and work their evening leads that nobody else wants to work or whatever. I don't care what it is. As long as it's moral and you believe in the product, I don't know. Salespeople can do a lot of different things because that's a skill of being able to interact with people and having high emotional intelligence, and it just gives you the ability to do a lot of different things.
11: And we actually have a great side hustle quiz, Michelle, you can take that'll help guide you on this, RamseySolutions.com/side hustle, and that'll help you at least get some ideas and get going on this. But I like the idea of if you can make double or triple your hourly rate instead of Uber Eats, you're doing something you have skills in, consulting, sales, that's a way better trade for your time.
10: 30 years ago, one of my best friends at the time was a career counselor, and he always said, gather a bouquet of flowers from those that are within reach.
11: Ooh.
10: So what is it you automatically can do that you can reach, right? That's a good metaphor.

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1: Hi, thank you.
0: How can we help?
1: So trying to come up with some good checks and balance questions to ask ourselves to ensure a potential decision we're making is a good financial one, not just emotional one.
0: Good. I like that.
2: The fact you're asking the question tells me
0: you're probably
2: going to
0: okay.
2: be okay.
0: Yeah, you're probably okay, but let's play with the concept for a minute because I think it's awesome. George, what do you think?
2: Yeah, I mean, I got a framework for spending. Is this about a big spending decision?
1: Potential home purchase.
2: Oh,
1: so
2: okay.
1: Very big.
2: Well, the parameters we have will help you with this. So walk us through what you're working with.
1: So we are currently baby step 7. With our home paid off, this home, based off what we would be selling our home for, ideally, we would, after emptying a non-retirement brokerage account to help with the down payment, we'd only be carrying about a $40,000, $50,000 mortgage, in theory.
0: Mm-hmm. Which you would pay off how fast?
1: We were thinking less than 2 years.
0: What's your household income?
1: My husband's income is $140 salary, and he usually gets between $20 and $40 in bonuses. So we just said any bonus that comes in, lump sum payment.
0: Okay. How old are you?
1: 32 and 34.
0: What's the current home worth?
1: 400.
0: What's the new home worth?
1: The offer we would consider is 535.
0: Okay.
2: And what's in the brokerage?
0: It would be just under 100.
1: Yeah, we have between two different brokerage accounts. We'd be able to, and part from just general savings, not emergency fund, we'd be able to put together about 150. But we want to be able to give ourselves some cushion. Again, just we'd have to put in a fence and have some expenses related to the new home.
0: Mm-hmm.
1: The other big factor is I'm due in 3 weeks with our second child.
0: Oh, how long?
1: And that's where the emotions start playing in.
0: Yeah, for real. How long have you been debt-free?
1: We paid off our home, actually talked to you about it, in 2024, a month before our firstborn was born.
0: Okay. So you have a reputation of buying houses when you're pregnant. Okay.
2: I feel like that's just how it goes.
1: We paid off the house.
0: You did that, George.
2: Yeah.
0: And I counseled you against it, and you did it anyway.
2: Every time we move, it's like the worst possible time. But yeah, that's how it goes.
1: The worst timing.
2: What's driving the urgency
1: and
2: for this?
0: Well, why now?
1: So we had always said we'd probably move within the next 3 years.
0: Uh-huh.
1: Nothing super set on that. And I know it's an ick for George, so I don't want to say it, but like one of the things, this house popped up. I'm not going to say I have this amazing opportunity, but...
2: Oh, she knows my trigger word is, we have an opportunity. Yeah, no, that's, yeah, I appreciate that.
1: I listen a lot. The current owner of the other house has already moved out of state and is carrying two mortgages. Mm-hmm. And the listing agent, unprompted, is who told us he is very negotiable on the price. And that's where we're thinking we can get that price down to the 535.
0: Do you know what the two mortgages total?
1: His two mortgages total?
0: Yes.
1: I do not.
0: Find out. That's your first offer.
1: Okay.
0: Get him out whole. That's it.
1: Okay. I know when I look at the selling records, he bought the house for $320,000.
0: I don't care what he bought it for. I care what he sold it for. I want to sell it. I don't want to buy it.
2: Have you had comps run by your real estate agent to find out what this house is actually worth?
1: Yes. And he has it currently listed at
0: $575,000. Mm-hmm. Okay. Here's the thing. I'm gonna lowball this guy. When the agent unprompted says he's desperate, I'm gonna hit him at his mortgage base and get him at, say, look, I can set you free, man. I can set you free. You got no walking money, but you're set free. And that's where we're going to start on this. And I'm really good at buying real estate at a deal, I'll just tell you. So anyway, that's the first thing. Now, the answer to your original question is, what is the framework? You obviously have listened a lot to this show, and you know that we tell people not to take out more than a 15-year fixed-rate mortgage, just more than a fourth of your take-home pay, and have at least a good 20% down payment, if at all possible, to avoid PMI. You've definitely destroyed all of that.
2: You're
0: right?
2: Going like 90%
0: down. You're like completely way over the top on that. The only thing that gives me any pause at all is, number one, I have to say, anytime I it's very rare for me to run into someone who finally got completely debt-free that wants to go back into debt.
1: I don't.
0: I know, but you're about to, and that's weird. Okay, I'm going to say that out loud. And the other thing that's weird is you're doing all this while you're pregnant, and you're going to move while you're pregnant. And I just, you know, having...
1: We are very maxed on space at our current home.
0: And yeah, well, so what? Will that moving truck. It'll be maxed on space. But this is going to be a little bit maxed on space, and buy a house 9 months after the child's born. You probably got all the cash you need, and you pay cash for the same house.
1: Yeah.
2: But if you said, hey, we're going to take on the $40,000 mortgage and pay it off in 6 months,
0: we're not going to yell
2: that's
0: at
2: different.
0: You. We're not going to.
2: But if it's going to take you years to pay off, that's the part that worries me.
0: Well, she said they'll pay it off in 2 years on average, depending on the bonuses, right?
1: Ideally, quicker. It's just the bonuses,
0: depending on the bonus.
1: Paying extra
0: 1 or 2 years.
1: And then...
0: See, none of that is dumb. You're all way over in the smart column. You're all fine. I can tell you that Sharon Ramsey would not move while she's pregnant. That would not be something she would do. Now, Whitney did it. Yeah. But Georgia's a better salesman than me. So.
2: You won't have to do any of the moving. That's the good news.
0: Yeah, well. Yeah.
1: No, that's part of the budget is to get movers.
2: You'll
1: to
2: be yelling
1: everything.
2: At everyone else.
0: Yeah. If I can do the same exact deal a year from now and pay cash, I'm going to wait a year just because I don't want to be in debt.
1: We said even six months from now, if this house popped up, we wouldn't have a hesitation.
0: Yeah. Just because I don't want to be in debt. It's that simple. And it's like, you know, $535,000 houses in Atlanta are everywhere. And so, but if you want to say, okay, Lord, if we can get it at this price, we'll lay a fleece out there, then we're going to think that we're going to call that God saying to do it, and we're going to put a lowball price on it, find out what the guy's two mortgages are. Maybe it's $500. And maybe you got no mortgage. You scrape it all together, or you dip down a little deeper into the savings than you want to, and you wait on the fence a minute. I don't know. Whatever it is, right, you just kind of figure it out. But at our house, we don't borrow money, so we would not have been able to do your deal. We would have had to figure out some other way to either buy it at a deal or wait on another deal to pop up an opportunity. Yeah, all that. So
2: but yeah, the goal is just how quickly can we get back to baby step 7 if we're going to do this move?
0: Yeah. Yeah, and there's nothing we're discussing with you that's dumb, okay? You're very smart. You've done a great job. You guys are amazing. Congratulations. You're in the top 1% smart people out there. Excellent job. I'm just thinking with you that the first thing I want to do is avoid debt, and if not, how quick can I get out of it, and what are some techniques to do that? A lower price point would help. Waiting would help, and that would probably involve a different house, and so on. But I'm truthfully going to have my real estate agent pull the mortgage deeds and figure out what the balances are on these things, or call the agent who's been so forthcoming and say, okay, what are the balances on those two mortgages? And then go, that's our offer. And let him write some checks to cover his fees and stuff, come out of pocket a little bit, and you get him out of Dodge. He's in trouble.
2: You got the upper hand. And I've heard you say this, Dave, the person with the most information, options, and patience wins.
0: Exactly.
2: And you're in that spot. The more patient you can be, the more options you have, the more information you have about the mortgages and where they're at.
0: That was an 8-hour negotiation class in two sentences right there.
2: I try to be
0: brief.
2: Do
0: it again. Do it again.
2: The person with the most options, information, and patience always wins.
0: Yeah.
2: And that's you in this scenario.
0: There's more than one house. Gather all the information about the deal you're doing. Know more about it than they know about it. And then be willing to walk away. Have patience.
2: Same goes for a car or literally anything else.
0: Don't get married.
2: But my last house, Dave, I lowballed by $80,000 and they took it first try because I ran the numbers.
0: Which means you should have gone lower.
2: Exactly. My real estate agent said, you're going to offend them. Well, apparently not.
0: Not enough. I should have offended them a little
2: could've
0: more.
2: Could have done a little more damage.

0: A lot of people think buying a home starts with going to an open house and falling in love with a kitchen. 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
1: 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Walker. She's going to be at the Peoria Riverfront Museum this coming weekend. 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And Tee It Up for the Troops is around the corner. 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
3: Fox News, I'm John Saucier. Senate Minority Leader Chuck Schumer won't say how he feels about the rise in political candidates who ascribe to the views of the Democratic Socialists of America, but he does say when it comes to the midterms, he's confident Democrats across the spectrum can take back the majority in Congress.
4: We are a big tent party, and being a big tent party is a strength, not a weakness.
3: Well, Senator Schumer has endorsed Democratic Congresswoman Haley Stevens in the Michigan Democratic Senate primary against Abdul al-Sayed. Texas Republican Representative Brandon Gill tells Fox he believes Democrats have a motive for supporting progressive policies.
5: The real sort of political goal here is one of power. It's a way of sort of buying off voters. It's saying, I'm going to give you free stuff, and in exchange, I expect or I hope that you're going to vote for me. And look at those evil Republicans on the other side of the aisle.
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6: WMBD Radio Local News, I'm Caleb Kelch. A public hearing will take place next month for the establishment of a business development district in Washington. The proposal discussed at last night's city council meeting would establish the zone by Washington Plaza on the west and Wilmore Road on the east. It would create a 0.25% sales tax within the district to go towards projects, such as infrastructure improvements, property purchases, and building rehabilitation. Mayor Lilia Stevens says she was surprised to learn that Washington was one of the few central Illinois communities to not have a district.
7: I think of Washington as a growing community, a community that's, you know, up on things, but yet this is a first for us.
6: The city approved spending $35,000 in June to work with consultants on developing the district. Governor J.B. Pritzker signed two bills into law today to regulate rate increases for home and auto insurance. Capital News Illinois reports the laws give the Department of Insurance the ability to determine if a rate is excessive, inadequate, or unfairly discriminatory. It also prohibits insurance companies from raising a consumer's premium by more than 10% without notifying them. The laws go into effect July 1, 2027. A Peoria woman is facing multiple charges after crashing into gas pumps and two vehicles at a Northside convenience store early Sunday morning. 58-year-old Christina Gibson drove into the Circle K parking lot at a high rate of speed around 1 a.m. Two people in the second car were taken to a hospital with minor injuries. Gibson was arrested for DUI and other charges. More news in 30 minutes or as it breaks, and always at WMBDRadio.com.
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9: The 25 News First Alert forecast calling for increasing clouds overnight tonight. Maybe a couple of showers arrive late. We'll see lows in the upper 60s in the morning. A chance for some passing showers in the morning. A likely chance for showers and storms during the afternoon and evening. Tomorrow's severe weather risk is low, but an isolated strong or severe thunderstorm can't be ruled out. We are watching for a few additional showers and storms Thursday with highs near 80 degrees. From 25 News, I'm First Alert Chief Meteorologist Brian Walter for WMBD Radio.
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0: Attention all nerds.
14: I'm listening. I've been summoned.
0: Nerd warning. George and I are going to do the nerd event. It's called Investing Essentials. It's Dave Ramsey's playbook on investing, what I personally do, what I don't do, and why, and details on real estate purchases, how I analyze all of that, how I select mutual funds, and we're going to go into a bunch of legacy stuff, like how to, you know, some basics in estate planning and how to hand wealth off without ruining your kids and all of
14: the
0: this
14: relational
0: stuff.
14: Pieces.
0: And I
14: got to
0: tell you, if
14: pieces.
0: You're having trouble sleeping, sign up for this. We will put you to sleep, unless you're a nerd, in which case you will be sitting on the edge of your seat.
14: You'll be taking
0: notes.
14: And
0: you will be run out of ink with your pen. You will just be taking notes everywhere. It's so dense. It's so full. It's so overwhelming. It's so boiling over with nerd stuff. You are absolutely going to love it. I don't think
14: you really sold it there.
0: I don't think I sold a single ticket.
14: Well, it's September 1st and 2nd. Again, it's virtual. You can join from anywhere, and it's about 2+ hours both nights. So you're getting 4+ hours of content, stuff we've never really talked about at length with the formulas and super tactical pieces.
0: Based on going over the notes the other day with you and the gang, I'm thinking if we get out in 2.5 hours each night, we're going to be doing good. You guys, we just chalked this thing full. It's everything. So you're going to love it.
14: And you can watch the replay, too.
0: So $199.
14: I need to watch this again. I need to take notes. We're going to give you all that access to a replay. There's different tiers depending on how long you want the replay for. You'll even get Dave's notes along with it.
0: The slide deck?
14: You get the slide deck as well.
0: The slide deck alone will put you to sleep.
14: Listen.
0: Just put it on your TV and you'll just go, you'll just be gone, just like that.
14: And the tickets start at $199. And if you aren't at least $200 richer over the course of your life from watching this stuff, then that's on you.
0: Yeah.
14: That's all I'm going to say.
0: Then you really aren't a nerd, and you should not have been here. You should not have attended.
14: It's one of our favorite events we do, and the people love when Dave goes deep, as much as Dave likes to joke that nobody wants to hear this stuff.
0: Well, we've only done it a couple times, right? This is like the third time.
14: We do it like once a year.
0: Yeah, but I mean, just a couple times.
14: Yeah.
0: And a lot of you come. There's a lot of nerds.
14: That people want to know.
0: And even if you're not a nerd, but you aspire.
14: Aspiring nerds are welcome.
0: Aspiring nerds are welcome.
14: We're going to answer your questions as well.
0: Insomniacs are welcome.
14: I'm going to use it for bedtime for my toddler.
0: I promise. Kid will sleep all night. Absolutely. $199. Hey, it's a virtual event. It's September 1 and 2. You can click the link right now and go there in the show notes, or you can go to RamseySolutions.com/events. All seriousness aside, that's absolutely going to be incredible. You will be blown away. I'm so excited to teach this stuff because I've had trouble sleeping. All right, Linda's in Boston. Hey, Linda, what's up?
15: Hi. I'm good. How are you guys?
0: Better than we deserve. How can we help?
15: I was laid off, and I don't know how long it will take me to find a job. So my question is...
0: When did you get laid off?
15: 2 weeks ago.
0: Okay. How's the job hunt coming?
15: It's interesting.
0: What were you making before?
15: I was making a little over $100,000.
0: Doing what?
15: I was in sales, a business analyst.
0: Were you a business analyst or were you selling?
15: I was in sales operations, so I support the sales organization.
0: Okay, wow. Why'd you get laid off?
15: Reorg, restructure.
0: Mm, okay.
14: Was there severance?
15: So, there is.
0: Okay. How much?
15: 90.
0: Oh, awesomeness. Okay. Now, I'm sorry, but that helps us to go. And the core of your question is what then?
15: So, because I don't know how long it will take me to find a job, I'm curious if I should just sell my existing home and downsize and use whatever profit from the selling of the house to buy something smaller cash.
0: Absolutely not.
15: No.
14: That's a drastic measure for a temporary problem. That's sort of a last worst case scenario. You are up against the wall, but right now you've got some cushion, right?
15: My severance. Yeah.
0: How
14: long?
0: A year.
15: Right.
14: And that's assuming you don't find anything.
0: So if you get a job in 6 months, you just put $45,000 in your pocket. If you get a job making the same thing.
15: Yeah.
0: You got a signing bonus. They did you a huge favor.
15: True. Yeah. Well, that's true. I didn't think of it that way. I think I was looking at it more as some stability since, again, I don't know how long it will take me.
0: Well, you got a year. If you call me up and you got 1 month left on your severance, we'll have a different discussion.
15: Yeah.
0: But I'm also going to ask you why you suck at job interviewing if you've been looking for a year, too. But
15: No.
0: I said if you did do that, you didn't do that. But I said if you told me I've been looking for a job for a year and I can't find a job, I'm like, you're not very good at sales. You know, I mean, this is, but you're going to be fine because you have the people skills, right?
15: Yes, I do.
0: Okay. And that's what's missing out there in the marketplace, people with people skills. Most people have been raised sucking on an iPhone, and they don't know how to interface with human beings. Right?
15: Right. No, absolutely. Absolutely.
0: Now, these electronic pacifiers are killing us. But human beings like you and me that know how to, and George know how to work with human beings, I mean, there's a lot of stuff you can do.
14: Which means utilize your actual physical network of people that you know versus just applying on, you know, Indeed and ending up in a stack.
0: Do not just apply for jobs. Do not blindly apply for a job. It's a complete waste of calories.
15: So that was my other thing. Do I just go for the offer so that way I have a job? And
0: eventually. But and I want you to pick up something, do something if you want to. But in the meantime, and I don't want you to take a job making less. I want you to take a job making more.
15: Yeah, that was my other dilemma. It's like, will I have to take a price cut or a pay
0: cut? It's human nature when you've been devalued by a stinking corporation to think that you're not worth it. That's human nature. But I've been talking to you for 4 minutes, and I know you're worth it.
15: Okay.
0: So you, girl, go get a $120,000 job. 120. Say 120.
14: Okay. That's your number.
15: I can do that.
0: Yeah, 120. That's your number. And I want you to call me back and tell me you got a $120,000 job within 6 months of getting laid off and put $45,000 in your pocket. Now, let's go back to the house for a minute. Yeah. Do you like your house?
15: I'm single. It's 4 bedrooms.
0: Do you like your house?
15: Yes, but
14: if you still had your job, would you want to downsize anyways?
15: Yes, I would.
0: Okay. Then let's talk about downsizing, but I want to do it from a different narrative. It's from strength rather than weakness.
15: Right.
0: You're not, there's no need to panic. You're going to get a $120,000 year job within 2 months from today. And, you know, you can just say Dave Ramsey's a liar if it doesn't happen. You're going to do it. I can just tell. All right. And then downsize your house. Just because you don't like the house, got nothing to do with being laid off by a stinking corporation.
15: Okay, that makes sense.
14: Just disconnect those decisions, and you'll have more clarity and more patience. Because you're not in a rush. You're not desperate.
0: Yeah, don't be a motivated seller.
14: Sell your house for what it's worth.
0: There's no reason to panic.
14: 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And maybe it'll coincide. You'll be moving, entering a new job. It's a whole new chapter.
0: That'd be okay, too. Hey, hang on. We're going to send you a copy of The Proximity Principle, which is a book that will show you, by Ken Coleman, how to work the people that you have in your network to help get you into. They know somebody that knows somebody. Sometimes it's just 1 degree or 2 degrees of separation that gets you in the door, not in a pile of applications. You don't want to just get in a pile of applications and call that job hunting. That's useless. So don't do that. And then the second thing we're going to send you is finding the work you're wired to do, which has an assessment with it that I want you to take just to verify what I think I already know about you. Okay? Which is you got great people skills. You know how to deal with, you've got good emotional IQ, and that puts you in a different position. George, second one of those calls by a lady we got today. I need to remind America the highest paid profession is sales. Mm. Higher than doctors and lawyers and Indian chiefs.
14: Huge
0: higher
14: ceiling.
0: Than everything.
14: The ceiling is there.

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0: Kirsten is in Fort Wayne, Indiana. Hi, Kirsten. How are you?
1: Good. How are you?
0: Better than I deserve. What's up?
1: My husband and I are in baby step 5 and 6, and we're looking for advice on when to stop funding our children's 529 versus paying off our mortgage.
0: Very cool. How old are the kiddos?
1: I have a 6-year-old, a 3-year-old, and a 9-month-old.
0: Okay. Well, I mean, there's a couple things you can look at on that I'm okay with either way. You've obviously done a very good job with your finances. Congratulations. Very few people get to where you are. What's your household income?
1: After take home after taxes and 401k, it's $10,427 a month.
0: And you're how old again?
1: I am 33.
0: Oh, wow. You got
1: my husband is also 33.
0: Oh, you're going to have so much money. Oh, my gosh.
2: How much is already in the 529s?
1: So our 6-year-old has $62,000, our 3-year-old has $32,000, and our 9-month-old has $8,000.
0: Are you working with a SmartVestor Pro?
1: Not yet.
0: Okay. Who's doing the 529s? Y'all just DIY them?
1: Yep.
0: Okay. All right. Because George may be able to do it fast enough. Do it as an example with the $62,000.
2: Do the 62 because that's the one that's coming up first, right?
0: And he's 12, how old?
2: 12 years from now?
1: He's 6. Well,
0: okay. That'll be $204,000.
2: Yeah, right? If you add nothing to it, you just let it coast. If you get an average 10% return, if you're in some good mutual funds in there, $200,000. So now you can kind of figure out, hey, let's say they go to an in-state school, we'll factor in inflation over the next 12 years, $200,000 sounds good. Or you may decide, hey, let's put a little bit more in to get to 250, because they might get scholarships as well.
0: Well, the other thing is this. I don't want to overfund a 529.
1: Yeah, that's what we're worried about, is the overfunding.
0: Personally,
1: we also want to pay for their college.
0: I'm not sure 204 will be enough to send them to school, room and board included. Pretty sure it's not going to be enough 12 years from now, but it's going to be real close.
1: Okay.
0: And he might decide to go into a trade or something and doesn't need anywhere near that. So,
2: and then another kid might go to a super expensive school, and now we can use those funds and change beneficiaries. So
0: I'm probably not putting any more in that one.
1: Okay.
0: And so what we just did was we just future valued, meaning if you let it grow at a 10% rate or a 12% rate or whatever number you want to use, you can use the Ramsey calculator on our website and do that. That's what George was using, okay, at RamseySolutions.com. Mm-hmm. Jump on there. It's free, okay? And we just future valued. What's $62,000 going to be worth in 12 years at 10%? That's all he put in, okay? And it came out $204,000. And then you have to ask yourself, is that enough? I don't think it's going to be enough, but it's going to be so stinking close with the kind of income you got and the other wealth you're going to have that I really wouldn't worry about it. I think I'd probably stop that one.
2: That's personally the other factor. You guys are going to be so much wealthier 12 years from now that you can likely cash flow any gap.
1: Mm-hmm.
2: And if you don't use it, you can roll over up to $35,000 over time with the new Secure Act 2.0 into a Roth IRA for that kid.
1: I did see that, which is exciting.
0: it's kind of a pain, though. I wouldn't do everything counting on that. The only advantage of a 529 versus dumping money just into the kid's name is it grows tax-free.
1: Mm-hmm.
0: That's the only advantage.

0: not that it won't grow. So you could open just a mutual fund in the kid's name, and until it reaches the point, until it reaches the point that it actually pays taxes, which will be a while, but if it did pay taxes on it, you're going to lose some of it to taxes. That's the only difference. And so I'm not putting any more in that kid's 529. That one. Now, do the other ones.
1: Yeah, if
0: and
1: you're
0: figure
1: a 3-year-old,
0: out,
1: for example, you'll have 142 by the time they're headed to college. You may want to fund that one a little bit more.
0: Yeah, what I might do is say, okay, if 204 is the baseline, I'm going to set the other two up to land at 204 based on their age.
2: Yeah.
1: Maybe with inflation.
2: Okay.
0: Yeah, or maybe a little more because of that. So I wasn't that sophisticated. I'll tell you what I did, which is kind of fun, just for the heck of it, because 529s weren't there when our kids were doing this.
1: You had education savings accounts at that point?
0: No, ESAs? They weren't even there.
1: Wow.
0: No, we just had UTMAs, Uniform Transfer to Minors Act, which means I just opened a mutual fund in the kid's name. And all I did was, the niece is the oldest, and I put her in the calmest type of mutual fund, a growth and income. Rachel's the middle, so I put her in a growth. And Daniel was the baby. I put him in an aggressive growth. And I didn't put as much in his because he was the baby and it was going to grow faster, but it had more risk. And they all turned out about the same. Wow. Got really, really close.
3: It's a good experiment.
0: Just generally dropping them in there. I didn't touch them after that. I just dropped a chunk in there and went. And then what ended up happening, weirdly, Kirsten, is this. In that case, by the time the kids got to college, in our case, and this is probably what you're going to run into, they went to University of Tennessee, a state school, and I just wrote a check. Cash flowed it. And when they got out and got married, I handed them that UTMA account to start their lives with. Now, you're going to have to use this 529 on education, so you're not going to be able to do that plan. But if you do a side deal and you don't end up, on the oldest child that we're talking about, 204 from 62, if you do a side deal and you just open a mutual fund in their name, a Uniform Transfer to Minors Act, UTMA, UTMA, then, and you can do that with your SmartVestor Pro. They can help you figure all this out. Then what will happen is you can just hand it to them if they don't need it for college. And so it's perfect. Okay. It's perfect to do all that. And that's how it ended up working out at our house. But, again, those tools were not all available. I had to pay some taxes on their accounts as they grew.
1: There's more options now than ever.
0: Exactly.
1: Which is nice, but also can be overwhelming.
0: Yeah.
1: So we're actually walking through that in our Investing Essentials event. It's all the ways you could invest for your kid. What's the best account for what reason? Is it education? Is it a wedding, a down payment? Whatever it is, there's the right kind of account to use.
0: Oh, we're going to cover that in the NERD event?
1: That's right. At least I am. I don't know what you're going to do.
0: Okay.
1: I plan on it because I got young kids, so I'm thinking about this all the time.
0: Okay. All right. Well, I got grandkids.
1: Your kids have launched. They're okay.
0: Yeah, I got grandkids, but that means my kids have to think about it.
1: That's their problem now. You did your part.
0: That's fun. Oh, man. I love it. Claudia's in Washington, D.C. Hi, Claudia. What's up?
4: Hi, Ramsey. So honored to be on the show. I have a big question for you. Should I change my car or should I repair it?
0: What's your car worth today if it was repaired?
4: The dealer says $12K. Carvana says $13K.
0: As is or if it was repaired?
4: As is.
0: Oh.
4: Equal repairments.
0: What's wrong with it?
4: So I just pay about $1,000 in repairments, and I need to put three more according to the dealer because I need to do some replacements like wheel bearing and arm bushes, something like that. That will be a total $3,000 more that I'll have to pay.
0: Mm-hmm.
4: So should I put that amount towards?
0: I don't think it's going to make your car worth $3,000 more.
4: You don't think so?
0: Do you? Because, you think the car's going to go from 13 to 16 by putting wheel bearings in it?
4: No.
0: Not either.
4: Not.
0: Also, don't know if you need wheel bearings or not. I want you to go get a regular mechanic, not a dealer.
1: It's an independent mechanic.
0: Go to Christian Brothers and let them do an analysis for you. Dealerships are not crooked. They're just super expensive.
4: Right.
0: It's the most expensive place to get a car fixed.
1: They can pretty much charge what they want over there.
0: Like sometimes double. So if they told you $3,000, Christian Brothers might tell you $1,500. I don't know. I don't know what your repairs are, and I'm not turning wrenches these days, so I'm not positive. But you check on it and look at, okay. And the other thing you ask is, what is a reasonable repair to a car of this age and this miles? Because sometimes I run into somebody, Claudia, for instance, that has a $3,000 car that's 250,000 miles, and they're saying you need to redo the whole suspension. No, you don't. It's a $3,000 car. Nobody redoes the suspension on a $3,000 car. You drive them to the junkyard, right, and you toss somebody the keys and you walk away. You know, you don't put $3,000 in a $3,000 car, and you don't redo the suspension on a 250,000-mile car unless you're rebuilding a classic car from the frame up. So just, you know, so some of these repairs that they suggest, yeah, you could do this, but no reasonable human would do that to a $13,000 car. And so a good mechanic will look at you and go, it's not common sense, okay, don't do it. And if it was my wife's car, I wouldn't do it. That's the kind of mechanic I want, right?
1: You might take your $3,000 you would have spent plus what the car is worth and go get you a different car altogether at that point.
0: Might be a better plan.

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3: Tallying the votes. I'm Lee Silicera, Fox News. Primaries in five states tonight. In Michigan, progressive Abdul Al-Sayed, endorsed by Vermont Senator Bernie Sanders, is hoping to unseat Congresswoman Haley Stevens.
4: He is and has been campaigning on transforming the American healthcare system, essentially getting rid of private healthcare insurance, turning over to a government-financed Medicare for all. He is for getting rid of ICE.
3: Fox's Rich Edson in Detroit. In Maryland, voters will decide if there will be new congressional districts that could be favorable to Democrats.
5: With a yes vote on the question November 3rd, lawmakers could move to create newly redrawn maps for the 2028 election cycle. Maryland has 8 House seats. 7 are held by Democrats, the party that controls Maryland's legislature. Both chambers had to have 3/5 support to add the question. While Maryland has been slower than other states in efforts to redistrict, Democratic Governor Wes Moore said in a statement he doesn't want to be caught flat-footed while Republican legislatures add seats. Nationwide, 8 states have changed maps to help Republicans, while 2 give Democrats an edge in districts.
3: Fox's Kernell Scott. In Missouri, the Republican Secretary of State has rejected a petition for a vote on new congressional districts backed by President Trump. A man carrying a gun and ammunition arrested at President Trump's California golf course over the weekend.
6: 38-year-old Janine John Taylor from Downey, California, taken into custody in Ranchos Palos Verdes by plainclothes FBI agents after they spotted his suspicious activity.
3: Fox's Kevin Cork. Authorities found another loaded gun in his car. A search of the suspect's home in the city of Downey found more firearms, magazines, and ammunition, body armor, and notebooks filled with what they're calling concerning statements. 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
7: WMBD Radio Local News, I'm Caleb Kelch. Caterpillar reached a milestone in its second quarter earnings. The company for the first time generated more than $20 billion in sales and revenue in a single quarter. In a statement, Caterpillar credits the increase due to a higher sales volume. The $20.5 billion was up 24% compared to the second quarter last year. Caterpillar reported a second quarter profit of $7.77 per share and an adjusted profit per share of $8.17. Governor J.B. Pritzker signed 2 bills into law today to regulate rate increases for home and auto insurance. Capital News Illinois reports the laws give the Department of Insurance the ability to determine if a rate is excessive, inadequate, or unfairly discriminatory. It also prohibits insurance companies from raising a consumer's premium by more than 10% without notifying them. Auto insurers must give at least 30 days notice, while home insurers must give at least 60. The laws go into effect July 1st, 2027. A Peoria woman is facing multiple charges after crashing into gas pumps and 2 vehicles at a Northside convenience store early Sunday morning. 58-year-old Christina Gibson drove into the Circle K parking lot at 2900 Northeast Adams Street at a high rate of speed around 1 a.m. Gibson struck a parked car, the gas pumps, a second occupied vehicle, and the corner of the building. 2 people in the second car were taken to a hospital with minor injuries. Gibson was arrested for DUI and other charges. More news in 30 minutes or as it breaks, and always at WMBDRadio.com.
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9: The 25 News First Alert forecast calling for increasing clouds overnight tonight. Maybe a couple of showers arrive late. We'll see lows in the upper 60s in the morning. A chance for some passing showers in the morning. A likely chance for showers and storms during the afternoon and evening. Tomorrow's sphere of the risk is low, but an isolated strong or severe thunderstorm can't be ruled out. We are watching for a few additional showers and storms Thursday with highs near 80 degrees. From 25 News, I'm First Alert Chief Meteorologist Brian Walter for WMBD Radio.
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0: Welcome back to the Ramsey Show in the Fairwinds Credit Union Studio. Dante is with us in San Francisco. Hey, Dante, what's up?
15: Hey, Dave. Thanks so much for taking my call.
0: Sure. How can we help?
15: Yeah, so I've been with my girlfriend for about 3.5 years now, and I'm considering proposing. We're both fresh out of college, just lived together for about a year now, and we're doing pretty well financially for our age. The issue is that we're both Chinese. Well, I guess that's not the issue, but her family follows some traditional Chinese marriage traditions that my family does not. In her family, I'd be expected to give her parents about $30,000 to $40,000 as a dowry or bride price. And there's also significant pressure to have a large traditional Chinese wedding. And then my girlfriend and I are both not particularly interested in having and spending a lot on a wedding, but I think her parents and extended family strongly expect it. I like her a lot. I like her parents a lot. I think they're great. But my concern is just that even with our income right now, this would cause a pretty big hit, especially down the line for our savings.
0: What is your income?
15: So we are both making around $175,000 each gross.
0: Each. So if you were married, you'd be making a $350,000 household income.
15: Yes.
0: Okay. Okay. Now, so have you made the decision that you're going to honor both of these requests regardless, or are you trying to work through if you're going to set a boundary here or not?
15: I'll be honest, it's probably looking like I would say leaning towards yes for both. The bride price is something that is, I think, just very standard in her family. It's something that if we were to not do either one, her parents would not approve of the marriage or I'd be on very bad terms with them to be in the marriage. And I don't want to be like that. So I am leaning towards doing both.
0: Okay. All right, and so $30,000, and then how much is the traditional wedding going to cost?
15: I would say I don't actually know. I'm not super well versed in how much a normal wedding is, even, but I would say we're looking at roughly $75,000 to $100,000.
0: I would guess. Yeah, that sounds right. Okay. So we need, let's call it 130 for the fun of it, and you make 350. Sure. And, I mean, the first thing you've got to decide is that you're really going to do this, and both of you are going to do it in spite of whatever, okay? That's hard because you sound, how do I say this properly? I don't know what the proper politically correct thing. You sound very Americanized, distanced from those traditions.
15: Yes, I personally, my family is very Americanized. That's
0: yeah,
15: correct.
0: That's I hope that wasn't offensive or something, but I just you sound like this doesn't it, like it. You know, it's not something you would do in a million years, but it kind of goes with the package.
15: Yeah.
16: Now, is the expectation that you're going to personally fund all of this, or is she involved with her income? Is she willing to save,
15: too? I would
16: too?
15: Say the dowry and the bride price is something that I would personally fund.
16: Okay.
15: Technically, her parents would actually give that amount back and more, but it would go into an account solely in her name. That, personally, I don't have a huge problem with.
0: Oh, wait a minute. So the wedding, you're not going to have to pay for all of it?
15: No, the bride price would be $30,000 from me to her, basically.
0: I got it.
15: And then the
0: that
15: wedding,
0: goes into an account, and her parents are
15: going to
0: give you more money for this big traditional wedding.
15: It's more likely not for the wedding specifically. It's more just for her to have, I guess, like a safety net. That's kind of how it works in Chinese tradition.
0: Yeah, but can you spend all of that on the wedding?
15: No. That would come from, I guess, our joint account.
0: Okay, so it is a net loss of 130 or so. Okay.
16: So let's say she covers 50, you cover 50 for the wedding, plus your 30 or 40.
15: Yes.
16: So you need to save up about $90,000 out of your income, let's say over the next 12 months.
15: Yes.
16: 18 months.
15: Yeah, and I guess my question was mostly just, is this something that I want to do? Is it something that I should kind of just say, like, screw it and let's do it now? Is it something that I should say, I need to save up and hold on more of this? How should I budget for it accordingly, I guess, is my main question.
0: Yeah. Well, I don't emotionally from the hillbilly culture connect to this tradition. So, because most of ours are like shotgun weddings, right?
16: It's on the other end of the spectrum.
0: So, I can't get my head around, but what I do want to respect is that you're going to be married to her for a long time and it's going to involve her parents. And
15: yep.
0: So but I tell you what I probably would want to do and as respectfully as I could. Are they in China, her parents?
15: No, her parents are in America.
0: Okay. That's even better. I would want the two of you to sit down with her and her parents and say, we want to honor you, but you also need to understand that we were raised here and that we would, if it wasn't for you, we wouldn't do any of this. The only reason we would do any of this is for you. Is there any amount of this that you would forgive and not force us to do?
15: Yeah, I think she's actually had a conversation with that, just individually her with her parents. And this was probably like a few months back, a year back maybe. And they were saying like, oh yeah, like if he does ever want to propose, these are the things he's going to have to do. He's going to have to like come up to us, like ask for our blessing, stated amount, and then that was 30 to 40,000 is probably the requested amount, and then also provide a bunch of like extra gifts and stuff. And I think that's their expectation.
16: I would get real clear on the numbers and not let this become some unlimited thing that you just keep funding. At least that'll give you clarity. So I know what the numbers are for everything, the wedding, the dowry, and then figure out, okay, who's covering what? What's my portion? And then you set up a sinking fund. If you're going to go through this, I got to save $4,000 a month for the next 18 months to cover all of this.
15: Mm-hmm.
16: Are you in a spot financially to do that?
0: Man, this is hard for me because I'm having trouble, and you are too. That's why you called. I'm having a lot of trouble being required to write a $130,000 check that I have absolutely no desire to write. And I'm having trouble with that. And so, but I'm not very compliant. I'm more defiant. I don't know. I would probably sit down with her father one-to-one and say, okay, I heard what you told my potential fiance, your daughter, but I want you to hear from me. I don't want to do any of it. And so I want to figure out what I can do that is honoring because the only reason I'm doing anything is to honor you, and I don't have to do any of it. She'll just go marry me. So we really need to talk about this. And so, you know, and just see if there's any budge here. I don't know. I mean, at the end of the day, would I sacrifice relationships with the in-laws for the rest of my life for an X number of dollars when I make $350,000 a year? No, I probably wouldn't. But boy, do I hate blackmail.
16: It does feel a little bit like that.
0: You know, it's like don't a ransom like note. That. I mean, it's just a ransom note. Yeah. And I'm just, but again, it's my, that, it's a cultural difference between being a hillbilly and being Chinese. And so I have to admit that intellectually outside that this is my emotions talking. I would just be like, hey.
16: But, I mean, what if he didn't make 175? What if he made 60? It's an unreasonable request.
0: Yeah, well, it's an unreasonable request anyway. But it's traditional. And, you know, it's the 15-year-old birthday party if you're Hispanic, right? And we spend...
16: Old quinceañera.
0: You get a brand new pony.

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0: Then why do you yell so much?
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0: Mike's in Orlando. Hey, Mike, how are you?
1: Good, Dave. How are you?
0: Better than I deserve. What's up?
1: Yeah, so I just had a question. Thanks for having me on, by the way, too. I feel like, time's catching up on me with retirement and just really looking for a clear path to get back on track. My question is, really, should I, just put off contributing to retirement? My wife and I we're both 42 years old, and just concentrate on our debt, or, continue contributing to retirement and find a way to, pay off our debt. We're currently living paycheck to paycheck right now. Between the two of us, we make $235,000 a year. It's kind of embarrassing. And really, I think got stuck in these buy now, pay later type deals. And
0: how much debt have you got?
1: A lot of credit cards. In consumer debt with student loans and everything, $187,000, not counting our mortgage rate.
0: How much do you owe on your cars?
1: One car is $31,000 left on it, the loan, and the other is $17,000.
0: Mm-hmm. Okay, so what's the other $130,000?
1: Credit cards and some personal loans and $30,000 in student loan.
0: So you spend money like you're in Congress. How long have you been making $235,000 and spending this kind of money?
1: I will say the last 6 months, I had gotten a new job where I got the $50,000.
0: How long have you been making $235,000?
1: Probably at least a year and a half.
0: Okay, what were you making before that?
1: Right around probably like $180,000 between both of us.
0: Okay. So it's fair to say there's absolutely no bridle on your spending until just recently.
1: Yeah, and when I just had an epiphany. Yeah. Actually, I was watching your TikToks that show up on TikTok, your videos, and I really...
0: So I was abusing you on TikTok.
1: Yeah.
0: And you're like, oh, Dave's going to get me. Oh, my
1: exactly.
0: gosh.
1: Exactly. And I was like, I need to figure this out.
0: No, and all, it kind of opened my eyes. I appreciate that. But the bottom line is the emotion is... You looked in the mirror and said, I'm a 42-year-old man. I make $235,000 a year, and we can't control our spending. This is disgusting. And it had nothing to do with my TikTok. You just came to an epiphany, didn't you?
1: Yeah. I mean, at the end of the day, and then just thinking about them like that, I feel like I can't even enjoy, the fruits of my labor, getting where I am, making decent money.
0: Oh, you've already enjoyed the fruits of your labor and then some.
1: Well,
0: you've spent every fruit of your labor and then fruits of other people's labor. And that's $187,000 worth, yeah.
1: Well, a lot of it's on our kids, I would say.
0: Well, then your kids have. Yeah. They need to learn a new word. You want me to teach it to you?
2: I don't think the kids took out those car loans.
0: No. The kids don't have car loans. But they go, you guys do anything you want to do whenever you want to do it without any thought of it. And that stops. You're going to have to grow up. All of you. All of you. The kids and you. No is the answer. We're freaking broke. We're broke.
1: That's exactly, yeah.
0: We're broke. Broke people can't do that. We're not going out to eat. We're not going on vacation. We're cutting up all the credit cards tonight. We're going to sell the $31,000 car, and we're going to live on beans and freaking rice, and all we do is work and pay off debt. And we're going to clean this mess up in about 2 years. But you're going to go to scorched freaking earth. You're going to go all the way to the other end of the spectrum with great intensity. If you do that, you're going to retire with millions of dollars. If you don't do that, you're going to continue to be normal. And as you and I have both established in this call, Mike, normal sucks.
1: Oh, yeah.
0: It's not fun. Your life is not fun.
1: Yeah, it's stressful. And I'm always worried if I lost my job, what would happen.
0: You'd be screwed. And you're going to retire broke. So stop all your retirement. If you don't do this stuff, it's going to catch you, because you guys, you're a pretty extreme mess here. You're going to have to take some extreme measures to reset your all's brains on how money works.
2: So think about this, Mike. If you paused investing, could you then take home 10, 12, 15 grand a month with your income? Making 235.
1: I think I do about 600 into my retirement a month.
2: Mm-hmm. Okay, so we'll get that back on top of anything else that we can muster up, sell the $31,000 car that brings us to about $156,000 in consumer debt. Now you throw $7,000 at that thing a month, you're done in less than 2 years. By 45, you have a fully funded emergency fund, you're completely debt-free, and you're investing in retirement 15%, which is way more than $600 a month.
0: And if you invest 15% of your income into retirement, which you can easily do with no payments, right?
2: 45 to 65. So that's 20
0: years
2: of investment.
0: You're going to have millions and millions of dollars at retirement. But the next 2 years are going to suck.
1: Yeah.
0: It's going to be awful.
1: Should I?
0: Your kids are going to hate Dave Ramsey. They're going to have to join the Dave Ramsey support group on Facebook.
1: Yeah, well, I keep telling them they need to learn how to save now and
0: because you know what they're going to do when they grow up? What you do.
2: Mm-hmm. More is caught than taught.
0: How old are they?
1: 9 and 11.
0: Oh, that's perfect. You got time to save them.
1: Mm-hmm.
0: If they're teenagers, I don't know if you could turn it around or not. But, you know, but right now they get to watch their parents sacrifice to win, and they're going to remember it the rest of their lives. And when they inherit $10 million at your death, they're going to say, back in 26, Daddy and Mama said they wasn't going to do this anymore, and the whole life changed, right?
1: Mm-hmm.
0: Someday, that's what they're going to be sitting on. But you're going to be the old man that changed the whole thing someday. But not if you're not the young man that changes the whole thing.
1: Yeah.
0: You ready to do it? We'll help you, okay? I think you can do it.
1: Yeah.
0: And the reason I kept you on here so long is I think you're disgusted enough to actually do it. It requires a certain level of being pissed off to do it.
1: Oh yeah, I'm super mad.
0: I can sense it.
1: Day,
0: yeah.
1: Every day.
0: And it's not mad at somebody. It's mad at this situation and mad at the mess I made. And I'm not going to do this anymore. I've had it. When you have that moment, and I can tell from talking to you, that's why I keep you on the line. You've had that moment. If you were just blowing me off on all this stuff, I would have already blown you off. So, but you, dude, I'm proud of you. I think you can do this. And I'm telling you, if you do what, so stop the 401k, sell the $31,000 car, get on the Every Dollar Budget. We're going to give you the upgraded version for free. Get signed up on it. I'm going to send you a copy of the Total Money Makeover book. You and your wife read through it and go, we want a life making $235,000 with no payments but a house payment, and we're going to retire 20 years from today with tens of millions of dollars. And I think you will. The numbers say you will.
1: On the retirement, though, should I go all the way down to zero?
0: Zero. Zero.
1: The way.
0: You've got to focus on the enemy right now, and the enemy is your overspending that has created debt.
1: Okay.
0: And you've got to focus on that with such intensity that people think you've joined a cult. Like your broke friends are making fun of you. Look at Mikey. He makes $200,000, and he can't go out to eat. You know, well, kiss my butt. I'm not going to be broke anymore. I'm changing. You do whatever you want to do, broke person, and you just move on. You may need some different friends. So this is the thing. You've got to reset your brain on how this stuff works to where you get above this problem and step on it instead of it stepping on you. Because this money subject's been kicking your butt your whole life. You've never been able to tell it what to do. It's always told you what to do. That changes this week, Mike. It has to.
2: Because if you just make more, you're just going to spend more until you say, I've had enough.
0: We just found that out when he got the raise to 235.
2: Yeah, a third of people making six figures are paycheck to paycheck. And a lot of people think, well, if I just made more, I'd get out of this.
0: I tried to out-earn my stupidity. I couldn't do it because I had a lot of stupidity.
2: And the more you make, the bigger the zeros on the end with the stupidity.
0: That's exactly right. The
2: bigger mess you get to clean up.
0: So hang on, Mike. We're going to send you a Total Money Makeover book. 10 million people have used that to get out of debt and become wealthy. I want you and your family to become wealthy and be able to do anything you want to do, but it's going to cost you 2 years to clean up your last 10 years of stupidity.

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1: 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We're going to talk to the great-great-granddaughter of Madam C.J. Walker. She's going to be at the Peoria Riverfront Museum this coming weekend. We'll tell you what that's all about at 7:40. 8:25, the Heart of Illinois Canoe and Kayak Jaunt. And Tee It Up for the Troops is around the corner. All of that on the Wednesday Greg and Dan Show with Yvonne.
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3: Fox News, I'm Tom Graham. An armed suspect is in custody after being spotted walking the grounds of President Trump's California golf course ahead of the Commander-in-Chief's planned visit.
4: 38-year-old Janine John Taylor from Downey, California, taken into custody in Ranchos Palos Verdes by plainclothes FBI agents after they spotted his suspicious activity.
3: Fox's Kevin Cork, investigators say, was monitoring security practices at the golf course ahead of the president's visit. Los Angeles Fire Department determining the cause of one of last year's deadly wildfires.
5: It was arcing from a transmission tower owned by Southern California Edison that sparked the deadly Eaton fire in January of last year. The Los Angeles Fire Department says it reached that conclusion after 18 months of investigation.
3: Fox's Jack Callahan, America, is listening to Fox News.
6: WMBD Radio Local News, I'm Caleb Kelch. A public hearing will take place next month for the establishment of a business development district in Washington. The proposal discussed at last night's city council meeting would establish the zone by Washington Plaza on the west and Wilmore Road on the east. It would create a 0.25% sales tax within the district to go towards projects, such as infrastructure improvements, property purchases, and building rehabilitation. Mayor Lilia Stevens says she was surprised to learn that Washington was one of the few Central Illinois communities to not have a district.
7: I think of Washington as a growing community, a community that's, you know, up on things, but yet this is a first for us.
6: The city approved spending $35,000 in June to work with consultants on developing the district. Governor J.B. Pritzker signed two bills into law today to regulate rate increases for home and auto insurance. Capital News Illinois reports the laws give the Department of Insurance the ability to determine if a rate is excessive, inadequate, or unfairly discriminatory. It also prohibits insurance companies from raising a consumer's premium by more than 10% without notifying them. The laws go into effect July 1st, 2027. A Peoria woman is facing multiple charges after crashing into gas pumps and two vehicles at a Northside convenience store early Sunday morning. 58-year-old Christina Gibson drove into the Circle K parking lot at a high rate of speed around 1 a.m. Two people in the second car were taken to a hospital with minor injuries. Gibson was arrested for DUI and other charges. More news in 30 minutes or as it breaks, and always at WMBDRadio.com.
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9: The 25 News First Alert Forecast calling for increasing clouds overnight tonight. Maybe a couple of showers arrive late. We'll see lows in the upper 60s in the morning. A chance for some passing showers in the morning. A likely chance for showers and storms during the afternoon and evening. Tomorrow's sphere of the risk is low, but an isolated strong or severe thunderstorm can't be ruled out. We are watching for a few additional showers and storms Thursday with highs near 80 degrees. From 25 News, I'm First Alert Chief Meteorologist Brian Walter for WMBD Radio.
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0: Here's what some people don't realize about wills. They're not about age. Turns out people of all ages die. There's an insight for you.
7: Real hopeful.
0: And we've done research. All of you and George and I are going to die. Our research shows that. So if you are an adult and you love kids, pets, or any amount of money you have made to go to the right person, you need a will. It's like a grown-up thing to do. And this is National Make-A-Will Month, like anybody cares, but it really is. And so get a will. Seriously, if you're ready to get one, go to mamabearlegalforms.com. And if you're not sure where to start, you can text quiz to 33789. We'll help you figure out which option fits your situation. All right, Brian is with us in Dallas. What's up, Brian?
14: Hey, Dave, how are you?
0: Better than I deserve. How can I help?
14: Hi, so I'm wondering, since the rates are really high right now, my timeline is about 16 months or so to look into buying the house. Should I look into getting an assumption loan?
0: There's no such thing.
14: There's not?
0: No. The only loans that can be assumed have to be reset, and you have to qualify for them, and they'll raise the rate.
14: Oh, right, but you wouldn't go into their rate?
0: No, uh-uh. You can't.
14: Oh.
0: Where'd you hear this?
14: Yeah,
0: TikTok.
14: I'll sound dumb, but I heard it on TikTok.
0: Yeah, TikTok. Yeah.
7: It gets a lot of clicks and views on TikTok, but they're so rare because of how many stipulations have to take place that they pretty much never happen.
0: Yeah. So right. in the 1970s, loans that were FHA loans, HUD loans, were fully assumable without qualification, and the interest rate did not move. They did away with that in the early 80s. And that's the last time there have been fully assumable loans. All other loans have, for instance, in a Fannie Mae, a conventional deed of trust, paragraph 17, if you actually want to look it up. In paragraph 17, it's called a due on sale clause, meaning that the entire mortgage is due upon the sale of the property. And they will call the entire loan. Okay? Now, if that entity, let's say that's with a bank, and they're using that, and they have that paragraph 17 in their deed of trust, if they want to allow you to assume it, they're going to qualify you, and they're going to reset the rate to current rates. Otherwise, they would rather just get paid off, because they'd rather get that 2% loan off the books and re-loan the money at 6% current rates. So they don't want that loan out there at the current rates. Now, let's fast forward one more time, Brian, since you called and we're in the teaching business here. The TikTok idiots, what they are suggesting is going to get you fried, because there is a thing in the get-rich-quick real estate world where you just go in and you don't register the deed and you keep the property in the other guy's name and you agree to pay him by contract or contract for deed. or whatever phrase they want to use for it. But once the mortgage company discovers that, in effect, the title has been transferred, even though it wasn't recorded, they're going to call the loan and foreclose on the property. So if you follow these TikTok morons and assume a loan without the bank's knowledge, hiding it from them, that's a fraudulent transaction, you're going to get foreclosed on and lose all your money. And you should, because you're a freaking liar. You lied. Okay? And that's what these guys are teaching you to do. It's a fraudulent technique. It's a lying, a technique by which you lie. And it's called contract for deed. You can do it that way. And it's a wraparound mortgage. These are all phrases we used in the 70s and 80s when we could actually utilize those old FHA loans legally and without being fraudulent. And we could wrap around them. We could do all kinds of stuff. But you cannot do that with modern mortgage documentation. They have the ability to call the loan, and they will, as soon as they discover you're screwing with them. And they should.
15: And you need to cover the cash gap. So whatever the home is worth, whatever the loan is, you got to cover the difference in cash.
0: Well,
15: which most people
0: unless
15: that are doing
0: the,
15: this don't have
0: flip this house TikToker wants to say, okay, you owe $140. We're going to sell you the house for $200. We owe $140 on it. And the last lady we bought it from, we never paid off her mortgage. It's still sitting there because we wrapped it. And now we're going to let you wrap it up to $200, and they're going to let you pay the whole loan to them, and they're supposed to pay the underlying and never transfer the title.
15: Oof.
0: Title's not in your name.
15: It's a mess.
0: And so you're what's known as screwed the first time something happens. I mean, the house burns down. The taxes are not in your name. You don't get notified. The taxes don't get paid. There's no insurance on the stupid house because you can't put the insurance in your name because the mortgage company knows whose name the insurance company's in because they got a copy of it because their name's on it, too, as a payable, as a payee in the event of a fire. And so, good Lord, it's just so crooked.
15: So if the interest rate's the deciding factor, it just means you need to wait until you can afford that thing with current rates.
0: Yeah, and by the way, 6% is what we're sitting at today. 5.9 on a 15-year fixed. By definition, that is not high. By definition, that is low. And compared to historical data, it's dramatically low. 6% should cause a real estate boom. Interest rates are not what's holding people back. Okay? In fact, you got all these other loans, you got no control of your money, and you don't have the money to put, you know, haven't saved up the money, and you're trying to buy a house you can't afford in a city you can't afford to live in. These are the problems you get into. So, yeah, please, Brian, don't listen to people doing real estate deals on TikTok. Good Lord, that's the worst possible. That's as bad as Reddit. These are the two sources of sewage. It's just raw sewage. You will die from salt, raw sewage. Mm. It'll kill you. Oh, Jacob is in Oklahoma. Hi, Jacob. What's up?
16: Hello, sir. I am currently in the Air Force, and they are sending me from Oklahoma to Alaska. I currently only have a motorcycle, and I'm trying to determine if it is a good idea to finance a more reliable car or purchase a cheaper, possibly issuing car to save my cash reserves.
15: So your own options are go deeply into debt or buy a car that's going to explode on the interstate? That's what you do.
16: Exactly.
15: Just want to make sure we are clear here.
0: What's the motorcycle worth?
16: It's probably worth around $6,000.
0: Okay. Why don't you buy a $6,000 car?
16: I don't know if $6,000 is going to be a reliable enough vehicle.
0: Oh, absolutely it will. It won't be pretty and it won't attract chicks.
15: You got a girlfriend?
16: But not right now.
0: No, he's going to Alaska.
15: We'll find one over there. But here's the truth. Yeah. There are $6,000 cars that will run just fine. Get a pre-purchase inspection. It'll cost you $100, $150. You'll know if there's issues ahead of time.
0: And you're probably better off just buying in Alaska. It's a little more expensive, but shipping one to Alaska is not cheap either. So how long are you going to be stationed there, Jacob?
16: The Air Force will cover the shipping of one vehicle from Oklahoma to Alaska.
0: Cool.
16: And I'll be in Alaska for 4 years.
0: Okay, yeah. Then get you a great $6,000 car and cover the shipping. You don't have any other money, I take it, other than the motorcycle.
16: I have about $15,000 in cash.
0: Oh, great.
16: Set aside.
0: So how expensive do you want a car do you want? You don't want 21. What do you make?
16: Yeah. I make about $2,500 a month. but so $30,000 a year or anything like that.
0: So if it, so, you've got $21,000 if you sell the motorcycle. How much do you want to spend on a car?
16: I was probably looking to spend around $10,000 to $12,000.
0: Well, just write a check.
16: You think that's a good idea, as opposed to trying to save some of that money?
0: 1,000% do not buy a car with a car payment, ever. The rest of your whole life.
15: Taking on a car payment is a terrible way to save money.
0: It's a guaranteed way to stay in the middle class the rest of your life. It's
16: yes,
0: the
16: sir.
0: Most expensive thing we buy that goes down in value. I'd ride that motorcycle in the cold, baby, in Alaska before I'd go into debt. But you don't need to. Sell the motorcycle. You got $21,000. You pay $12,000 for a car. Ship it up there. And you got a little money in the bank. And you're, you know, not a lot to do up there anyway. So just stack your money. 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

0: So when our grandkids turn 10, Sharon and I take them on a trip somewhere. And Rachel's oldest daughter, Amelia, and Denise's oldest daughter, Lydia, were ready for their 10-year-old trip. So we took them to Washington, D.C. And we tour around to all the
1: monuments
0: and all this stuff. And traveling with Papa Dave is cool because Papa Dave don't do anything except luxury travel anymore.
1: That's
0: right. So you got it made. So, like, we get a VIP tour guide, so we like going in the back door. Not because it's Dave Ramsey, just because I wrote a check for the guide, right?
1: And you're paying for the premium experience.
0: Going in the back door, and you get in 5 minutes before everybody else into, you know, the archive, National Archives, to see the Declaration of Independence. And, you know, 35 minutes later, there's 2,000 people standing there. But, yeah, you don't want to be in there in the middle of that. But, I mean, it's wonderful to see this. So we went all around Washington, D.C., with walking around with the grandkids and the tour guide and Mount Vernon and the Capitol, and got to tour the White House. They were Melania's staff, First Lady staff, was very nice to allow us to do that, set it all up. It was very cool. But the fun thing was, everywhere we went, we would run into somebody who recognized me. Rachel was with us too, recognized me or Rachel, and said, "Hey, thanks for what you do, and you changed our life, and can we get a picture or whatever," and all this stuff. And we're walking along a sidewalk, and this guy is sitting on the sidewalk with a cooler beside him, yelling, you know, "Cold water, Gatorade, cold water, Gatorade," just a street vendor,
1: yeah,
0: right? And I walk by, and he goes, "Shut up, Dave Ramsey." And I said, "Absolutely, dude, who are you?" And I stood there and talked to him for a minute. He goes, "Hey, man, this is my side hustle. I'm making really good money selling bottled water to the tourists for getting out of debt. This is my side hustle."
1: That's incredible.
0: That was fun. And we got this one in, too. So we run into a lot of different people, and I got to hear a lot of wonderful stories. "Hey, crew, I saw Dave Ramsey and his daughter and grandkids at the Capitol building about 2 weeks ago. I was walking through the Capitol with my five boys. I saw them. I wanted to shake his hand and thank him for saving me from a life of debt and endless years in the workforce. I've raised my five boys, my husband's single military income, all because I was introduced to Dave Ramsey and the Ramsey team around the age of 16. I followed the program ever since. At 36, I'm pursuing a flight career, debt-free. My husband's retiring from the military in about 5 years to start his own business. We're so grateful. This particular trip sent me over my budget, and I was just mulling that over in my head when the budgeting master appeared in front of me. How great is that? Yoda, right? The guilt of my overstretched budget and what I would equate to financial idol of mine appearing before my eyes wrecked my whole day." And she didn't even say hi. She walked away. Oh, that's fun.
1: Wrecked
0: if you
1: my
0: could
1: day
0: convey
1: in the best
0: my
1: way
0: endless appreciation to him, well, you're we appreciate your endless appreciation.
1: But next time, she said, "I didn't want to disturb him or his family
0: That's
1: on their
0: sweet.
1: Vacation.
0: You're not ever disturbing us. We're always honored to meet anybody, anywhere, anytime."
1: I disturb Dave more than anyone.
0: I
1: don't care, vacation or not.
0: Maybe Rachel, but yeah.
1: So,
0: it's oftentimes somebody will say something nice to us. And
1: Rachel told me one of the security guys at the White House, you know, full camo, huge gun, he leaned over and said, "I make all the cocktails up for Smart Money Happy Hour. I don't miss an episode."
0: A bunch of these guys. We're checking into the Senate building, and one of those guys leaned over and said, "Yeah, Smart Money Happy Hour." Different guy, too. Yeah, Happy Hour is right popular, George. There's a few people out there in Washington, D.C. watching your drama.
1: They need
0: show.
1: To decompress after all the drama over there. So that's what we're here
0: that's
1: for.
0: Exactly right. Well, thanks to all of you. We appreciate all of you that listen and all of you that say nice things. We really do. Thank you very much. Jordan is in Cincinnati, Ohio. Hi, Jordan. How are you?
2: I'm good. How are you?
0: Better than I deserve. What's up?
2: Thank you so much for taking my call. And I want to say on behalf of my family, thank you. My parents took FPU when I was a kid, and they changed our family tree, which has set my sister and I up for success.
0: Wow.
2: Which leads to my question.
0: Very cool.
2: At 30 years old, my husband and I are sitting at $140,000 in retirement. Using your retirement calculator, at that 10% rate of return and a retirement age of 65, it gives me $4.6 million without me.

0: be contributing anymore. Is there ever a point in time that you can consider baby step four done or complete?
1: No, I always invest. I didn't stop investing when I had a first $1 million. I kept investing because the money then gives me options for a couple of things that are very important spiritually and emotionally to me. It does three things. One is it gives me additional security, which is not a big deal. Once you get past $5 or $10 million, you're not worried about that. And the second thing it gives me is the ability to completely, as you said about your parents, change my family tree. And, you know, $10 million does a lot more than $1 million. And the third thing it does is it increases my ability for generosity. And so, I mean, if you had $10 million, you're making $1 million a year in growth. You can give away $1 million a year and still have $10 million for the rest of your life. That's kind of fun, by the way. I highly suggest it. So, no, I don't stop building wealth. I always enjoy some. I always have a generosity factor that's substantial and more substantial. The percentages don't change a lot, but the numbers change. And I always have investing. My whole life I have, and I teach everybody that, and I've always done it. I wouldn't tell you to stop enjoying it, except for a short period of time while you're in baby step two, right? I get what you're saying, but I don't know what you're going to do with all the money you're wasting in the meantime. So you can do all of that and still have a great life. You can keep investing 15% of your income the rest of your life and still have a wonderful life.
2: You know, money is a tool. And so you have more money, well, you have more options for what you can do.
1: It equals options. That's what it is.
2: And so I like having options. And we don't know. I mean, to factor in 35 years, we just don't know what your future holds and what, you know, life events are going to happen. I'd rather be investing for the future and have more than I need than not enough.
1: Yeah, and you know, if you don't need it and you don't want to give it to your family, you can give it away. Help somebody with it. You've got the gift of getting an early start, the gift of getting an early education, and you've done very well so far, but you do only have $140,000. That's not much, really, in the scope of life. So let's go get some more, and that's not greed. It's just saying this gives me options. It gives me security. It gives me the ability to be generous, and it gives me the ability to change my family tree and make sure that this is the last ugly Ramsey in this branch to be in debt and bankrupt. You know, it can stop here. If I teach them and I leave them zeros, lots of zeros, you got to teach them. You got to leave them lots of zeros. And, you know, I can be the last one. I mean, somebody's got to be old man Vanderbilt, right? Somebody's got to be old lady Rockefeller. Somebody's got to break the chain in this family and change it. Break the curse of poverty, the curse of being in debt, the curse of mediocre mindset and stupid socialism ideas. Somebody's got to break those curses off of my family, and it might as well be me. And it might as well be you. And so that's the way I look at it. I don't want to get stuck with any of that anymore.
2: And the math is incredible. When you look at the ROI of a dollar when you're 30, I mean, if she puts in $1,000 a month, let's say, for the next 35 years, instead of that 4 something million, she'll have 8.3 million. And that's only, she's put in an extra 400 grand to get an extra 4 million out. That's a pretty sweet vending machine right there. So as far as, you know, your money goes.
1: That's better than Chuck E. Cheese.
2: Pretty good bang for your buck right there. And again, it changes the life you can have and the options you have and your family tree.
1: Yeah. So the answer is no, I wouldn't. I would have a steady stream of generosity, a steady stream of enjoyment, and a steady stream of investing the rest of your life. And that's what I've done also. I didn't ask you to do something I didn't do. And it's made me a really good life. If I wasn't me, I'd want to be me. All right. Sophia is in Salt Lake. Hey, Sophia, what's up? Oh, no, you're not. No, you're not. We're at the end of the hour. What am I talking about? We're going to come back to you, Sophia. There's another hour, and you're going to be just fine. Don't worry about it. And you poor people that don't know how to get that other hour, well, you're going to teach you about YouTube and podcasting, I guess. We'll get you there, I promise.

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5: Watching the numbers, I'm Lisa Lacera, Fox News. They're tallying the votes in Michigan, where progressive Abdul Al-Sayed is hoping to defeat Congresswoman Haley Stevens in the Democratic Senate primary.
6: They're trying to prove that not only can progressive candidates win in places like New York City and districts in Colorado and other districts around the country, but they can win a statewide primary, a statewide open primary in a state that President Trump won a couple of years ago.
5: Fox's Rich Edson in Detroit. The winner of tonight's contest will face Republican Mike Rogers in November. Elsewhere in Michigan, Congresswoman Rashida Tlaib, a member of the so-called squad, has fended off a primary challenger. In Missouri, one-time squad member Cori Bush has lost in her bid to re-enter Congress. She was defeated by Congressman Wesley Bell. The Los Angeles County Sheriff's Department says they arrested a man Sunday armed with a gun and ammunition who appeared to be scoping out President Trump's golf course outside Los Angeles. Where he's delivering a speech tonight at a fundraiser. Janine John Tanley faces several felony charges, including robbery out of the city of Downey.
7: Agents observed Tanley walking through the golf course grounds, taking photos and videos, appearing to monitor security planning activities. They also found him with an illegally modified AR platform rifle, a couple of radio signal devices, a 1911 body armor, high-capacity mags, hollow-point ammo, and multiple notebooks containing, quote, concerning statements.
5: Fox's Kevin Cork. Tanley pled not guilty to all the charges and was ordered to stay away from the golf course and to not possess weapons. His bail was set at $250,000. Last year, a man was convicted of trying to assassinate President Trump at his Florida golf course. The Wall Street Journal reporting the FAA is investigating an air traffic safety incident involving a military helicopter carrying President Trump. 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
8: WMBD Radio Local News, I'm Caleb Kelch. Caterpillar reached a milestone in its second quarter earnings. The company for the first time generated more than $20 billion in sales and revenue in a single quarter. In a statement, Caterpillar credits the increase due to a higher sales volume. The $20.5 billion was up 24% compared to the second quarter last year. Caterpillar reported a second quarter profit of $7.77 per share and an adjusted profit per share of $8.17. Governor J.B. Pritzker signed two bills into law today to regulate rate increases for home and auto insurance. Capital News Illinois reports the laws give the Department of Insurance the ability to determine if a rate is excessive, inadequate, or unfairly discriminatory. It also prohibits insurance companies from raising a consumer's premium by more than 10% without notifying them. Auto insurers must give at least 30 days notice, while home insurers must give at least 60. The laws go into effect July 1st, 2027. A Peoria woman is facing multiple charges after crashing into gas pumps and two vehicles at a Northside convenience store early Sunday morning. 58-year-old Christina Gibson drove into the Circle K parking lot at 2900 Northeast Adams Street at a high rate of speed around 1 a.m. Gibson struck a parked car, the gas pumps, a second occupied vehicle, and the corner of the building. Two people in the second car were taken to a hospital with minor injuries. Gibson was arrested for DUI and other charges. More news in 30 minutes or as it breaks, and always at WMBDRadio.com.
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9: The 25 News First Alert forecast calling for increasing clouds overnight tonight. Maybe a couple of showers arrive late. We'll see lows in the upper 60s in the morning. A chance for some passing showers in the morning. A likely chance for showers and storms during the afternoon and evening. Tomorrow's sphere of the risk is low, but an isolated strong or severe thunderstorm can't be ruled out. We are watching for a few additional showers and storms Thursday with highs near 80 degrees. From 25 News, I'm First Alert Chief Meteorologist Brian Walter for WMBD Radio.
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15: Idea what they're dealing with while they advocated for war in Iraq 6 ways to Sunday. 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
17: I think we're going to maybe get something, but I want to give them every last chance before decapitation. Very tough to do what we have planned, still planned. We'll see what happens. But it's a very, very tough thing to do. I think I'm very proud of the fact that I'll give people a chance. This is a big move. To do an attack that big on a country, I'd rather not do it. Now, we've already, through lots of large attacks, but they were normal large. Hopefully they'll come to their senses, because what happened, you know, cannot have a nuclear weapon, but hopefully they'll come to their senses. So they called me and they said, please don't attack, we'll make a deal. That's the real truth, and everyone knows it. And who wouldn't call? And they found out through leaks and sleaze bags, you know, a lot of sleaze bags, leakers. Leakers should be put in jail. They have to strengthen up the laws for leakers. But in this case, leakers helped, because they said the severity of the attack, and Iran knew it. They knew what was coming. It was going to come last night, and it would have gone on for a long time, and there'd be essentially very little left. There'd be nothing left. And if I'm given a chance to let a lot of people live, I want to give that chance. I think we're going to...
18: The one that you see a lot of focus on is the Straits. The Straits, you know, there are ships moving through the Straits. There's oil moving right now through the Straits. So the Straits are open. Nonetheless, I think that there's a conversation and a negotiation that we are involved in between Oman and Iran on how more ships can be able to go through there safely in the short term as we move towards these longer-term talks about denuclearization. And suffice it to say, there's been progress made in those talks, but not finality yet. We're hoping that will happen very shortly. Okay?
15: So that's going to be the big, where are we going to go with this? The big million-dollar question here. Because if you listen to what POTUS has been saying, and I was listening, I guess this was yesterday, when he was talking about what we have planned, it's so bad, you know. It's so very bad. And, you know, we really don't want to, you know, the decapitation, as he calls it. And I the question that everybody has is, well, what is the reason for the delay? And it's not just a delay. I don't even want to say delay. I don't think that's the best way to put it. I guess my question is, what is the reason for the back and forth? Because it is a back and forth. Is there a tactical reason? At this point, I mean, I think it's kind of weak to say, well, you know, the reason that we're waiting, he's trying to give them as much of an opportunity as possible to do the right thing, negotiate, come to the table to negotiate. I think that that's a cop-out. And I think it's a cop-out because it's retarded. Here's why it's retarded. It's retarded because for the past 47 plus years, we've been doing this dance. For 47 years, we've been doing this dance. Over that, we have negotiated six ways to Sunday. I don't even know. Is there any possible way to negotiate even more? How long are we going to negotiate? How long is this going to go on? It's been the same thing forever. We're like in this containment trap. That's the best way to put it, is we are in what I think is this containment trap. This, well, we're going to just do enough to placate, but we're not actually going to resolve the issue. We're going to do just enough to not really neutralize, but kind of make Iran not a major problem. But we're not going to solve the problem. We're just going to kind of not even reduce it. This is the issue that a lot of people have, and this is why there's so much, I think, angst and questions and, you know, a little frustration over all of it. And then you see all of these leaks that are out, leaks about munitions, which we're going to dive into, leaks about a disagreement on approach. And I think that is some individuals in the administration who are really trying to direct which way that Trump needs to go. When they can't win the debate, they're going to try to force him with public opinion. And so, this is unfortunate, but we need to really kind of figure out where we're at, because not being able to address that and telegraph that properly to the American public is what's going to cost. That's what's going to cost, really, support going into midterms. We're gonna lose support going into midterms. So he was saying, and that was cut one, right, where he was saying this was the last chance to reach a deal, last chance, no more, and that's where we're at. And we'll see if it's the last chance, because we don't even have a timeline. We really don't have a timeline. I mean, if we're being honest about it, we really don't have a crazy timeline on this. So that's what we're going to be hitting today. We're going to be hitting also Michigan elections. We're going to be, yeah, I know, everyone's saying that it is a referendum on socialism in the heartland. Possibly. We'll read into some of that and get into all of that. So in the meantime, welcome to the program. Dana Lash with you. We're at the top of the first hour. So getting into, oh man, where to go? We're starting with Iran, and we're starting with ceasefire, not a ceasefire, and I think the waning public patience for this. I think that's safe to say. Here's the thing. People trust Trump's instinct on this. Trump has been more consistent on Iran than anybody else in his administration. Trump has been more consistent on Iran than any of the other talking heads out there. There are things with which I very much do disagree with the president, and I will absolutely say so. But he's been right on this. His instincts have been correct. It's when other people are trying to pressure him in the court of public opinion that it goes off rails. And that's what angers me, because we didn't elect a bunch of pencil pushers. We didn't elect those people. Trump has been consistent on his criticism of Iran, his view of the regime. I think if you want to have a measure of who's been most consistent on an issue, I don't think anybody in D.C. can touch him on this consistency, on this particular issue. No one can touch him. It's true. It's true. So they need to let him cook. It's coming from somewhere within the administration. There's a lot of things you need to understand. There's a lot of 2028 power jockeying already underway. The undercurrent of that, every now and then it bubbles up, and you can see it bubble up. Maybe in the press, maybe with a leak here and there. I also think that the vice president is trying to adjust himself to position himself in a way where it's easier for him to separate himself from Trump to get prepared for 28, because he's running. I mean, we're not stupid. Come on. But I also think that his reluctance, there's this view, which all of his group subscribes to, that America isolated is the correct path forward, and that no allies is America first. You cannot be a nation on this rock without having allies. And I think it's also a grandiose, myopic misreading of the geopolitical environment. So there's, if you want to wrap things up and you want to be cautious and you want to save lives and resources, I think POTUS's way is the way to go. Now, a lot of people are saying, well, one of the reasons that we're waiting is because, well, there's a couple of reasons. I keep seeing it over and over again. The idea that maybe it's the Saudis. Maybe it's the Saudis. Maybe it's the Saudis that are doing it. I'm pulling up a couple of my notes here, so bear with me. There's this idea that, well, it was the munitions, this leak that came from this morning. There's another story. The leak, actually, the first appearance of this, I guess, was it Thursday, Friday? I think the munitions thing, because we had Kellogg on.
19: Yeah, last Thursday.
15: Yeah. So this was last week.
19: Yeah.
15: Now, the reason I'm bringing up the timing is because now there's another story in Reuters out about it. So it's like they're trying to do this drip approach with an article that is not new. The whole thing with munitions and depletion has been around since Biden-Harris. In fact, it was something that the right was accusing of Biden of doing by sending so much ordnance over to Ukraine. Right. There was a question as well, how much ordnance do we have left in reserves? How much do we have left stockpiled, et cetera, et cetera. So there was a lot of questions about that. And so this is not a new thing. This is kind of like an old story. But the interesting thing is the timing of its release, the way and the manner in which it's being released, the number of quote unquote unnamed sources, and also how they're trying to use it to discredit POTUS. Now, I think that absolutely you need to make sure that we're topped off, so to speak. You guys, at my own house, I'm not going to tell you how much ammunition I have, but let's just say that if there was a fire at Lash HQ, the whole town would be. It's just not even an exaggeration. Let's just,
19: you're not joking.
15: I'm not joking. It's an accurate thing. So, but whenever I use anything, because you have your defensive rounds and your range rounds, right? Your defensive rounds are, you would not use those at the range, and you would not use your range rounds in the house or defensively. So whenever I go through anything, I immediately make sure I'm topped off. You know what I mean? Like, I don't go, and even when there were these ammunition shortages, I don't like to get below a certain level. I always make sure that I'm topped off. Not that I've sat around and done the math and like, well, if I get attacked, it's going to require X amount of ammunition to repel, you know, whatever. Maybe I do, but maybe I don't. What I'm saying is I always make sure I'm topped off with everything I use. But that's a problem that I would even add predates Biden, because Barack Obama and all the things that he got the United States involved in, cutting military budget and making sure that we weren't maintaining in terms of munition supply, was a big thing with Obama. That was something that I remember we talked about on air. We had a lot of discussions about that on air. And with Biden, it was kind of similar. He never really, Trump started in his first term, but then right out, you know, interrupted, 4 years interrupted. But Biden and Harris kind of let it fall by the wayside. We couldn't, yes, and primers can't be manufactured fast enough. And with all the restrictions and regulations we have here in the United States, so much ammunition comes from overseas. So it is it's a real thing. And I think that this is something that probably we should never have to deal with it. I just want to be swimming in ammo like Scrooge McDuck with gold bullions. And that's a separate issue from who is leaking. So I want to separate those two things and kind of take a peek at both of them. Who is leaking? Now, as it relates, by the way, to Europe and Spain, everyone now Tucker Carlson's repeating the Javier Bardem. Tucker Bardem is now accusing the United States and Israel, essentially, of kicking off the whole thing with these Moroccan migrants crossing into Spanish territory. We're going to address that here coming up. I have a bunch of stuff, including New York Democrats. They've introduced a bill to increase grocery prices by 10%, although that's not what they think is going to happen. We're going to unpack that. We're also going to look at Michigan. Everyone's saying it's the fight for the soul of the Democrat Party. The soul has already been lost. We're just determining the margins now. So we have a lot to hit as we move and get into go into our headlines, and then, of course, going into the rest of the hour, our partners that help bring you the program. It's the folks over at Patriot Mobile, the only Christian conservative cell phone service that's out there. 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
28: And now, all of the news you would probably miss. It's time for Dana's Quick Five.
29: Guys, this makes me worried about AI and DEI hires. This is almost too insane to believe. The story from the New York Post. A doctor sews a patient's organs together, creating a closed loop for his bowel movements in a what's described as a, quote, major surgical error. It's a British surgeon. He's lost his job after he mistakenly sewed his patient's organs together, creating a closed poop loop. Kane, that's correct. It prevented bowel movements and was very nearly deadly. According to statements given to the Medical Practitioners Tribunal Service, the patient had undergone emergency bowel surgery for tumor removal by NH surgeon Dr. Yasser Adli Abdel Rahman, who has too many damn names, at the Royal Oldman Hospital in Greater Manchester. He and another surgeon decided to perform a procedure that was not known to man and connected the small intestine to stomachs. However, the major surgical error was made by accidentally connecting the wrong part of the intestine to the stomach in an operation that was deemed incompatible with life. Guy should be beaten to death in the street.
30: So he was like pooping into his stomach?
29: Basically, yeah.
30: Oh.
29: Yep, that's exactly what happened. An illegal immigrant claims that her uncle ran off with her $2 million lottery prize after he cashed in the winning ticket on her behalf. That's like that episode of Cops when the woman who was a crack addict called and said, this woman stole my crack rock. And the cop was like, lady, crack is illegal. Smoking, it's illegal. She's like, yeah, but ain't stealing illegaler. I kid you not. Never forget it. It was one of my favorite Cops episodes ever. This California woman said her uncle stole her. She's an illegal immigrant, and her illegal immigrant uncle stole her $2 million scratch-off lottery ticket. I say you confiscate the money and use it to pay back restitution for the egregious offenses they've committed against citizens here by entering illegally. Travis Kelce was slammed over dad bod at Chiefs training camp, and I'm sure it was a bunch of fat chicks that did it too. I'm so tired of the shaming over the dad bod. 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
1: 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Walker. 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
2: Fox News, I'm Ted Lindner. A heavily armed man arrested outside a Trump National Golf Course in California just days before President Trump's trip to the West Coast.
5: An armed man said to be monitoring security planning activities arrested on Sunday with a cache of weapons and body armor. 38-year-old Janine John Taylor from Downey, California, taken into custody in Ranchos Palos Verdes by plainclothes FBI agents after they spotted his suspicious activity.
2: Fox's Kevin Cork, the suspect accused of setting an Eastern Washington State wildfire, making his first court appearance.
6: The defendant, appearing by video from jail, gave his name for the record.
7: Aaron Forrest Farinacci.
6: He's been charged with intentionally setting the wildfire that has destroyed hundreds of structures and forced tens of thousands to evacuate areas near Spokane.
2: Fox's Kernal Scott. 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
8: WMBD Radio Local News, I'm Caleb Kelch. A public hearing will take place next month for the establishment of a business development district in Washington. The proposal discussed at last night's city council meeting would establish the zone by Washington Plaza on the west and Wilmore Road on the east. It would create a 0.25% sales tax within the district to go towards projects, such as infrastructure improvements, property purchases, and building rehabilitation. Mayor Lilia Stevens says she was surprised to learn that Washington was one of the few central Illinois communities to not have a district.
9: I think of Washington as a growing community, a community that's, you know, up on things, but yet this is a first for us.
8: The city approved spending $35,000 in June to work with consultants on developing the district. Governor J.B. Pritzker signed two bills into law today to regulate rate increases for home and auto insurance. Capital News Illinois reports the laws give the Department of Insurance the ability to determine if a rate is excessive, inadequate, or unfairly discriminatory. It also prohibits insurance companies from raising a consumer's premium by more than 10% without notifying them. The laws go into effect July 1st, 2027.
3: A Peoria woman is facing multiple charges after crashing into gas pumps and two vehicles at a Northside convenience store early Sunday morning. 58-year-old Christina Gibson drove into the Circle K parking lot at a high rate of speed around 1 a.m. Two people in the second car were taken to a hospital with minor injuries. Gibson was arrested for DUI and other charges. More news in 30 minutes or as it breaks, and always at WMBDRadio.com.
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10: The 25 News First Alert forecast calling for increasing clouds overnight tonight. Maybe a couple of showers arrive late. We'll see lows in the upper 60s in the morning. A chance for some passing showers in the morning. A likely chance for showers and storms during the afternoon and evening. Tomorrow's sphere of the risk is low, but an isolated strong or severe thunderstorm can't be ruled out. We are watching for a few additional showers and storms Thursday with highs near 80 degrees. From 25 News, I'm First Alert Chief Meteorologist Brian Walter for WMBD Radio.
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29: Welcome back to the program. I have Michigan further on down here, but we're going to bump this up because we're going to talk about it now. Sorry about that, Juan. I have like a very nicely organized rundown. I just immediately just shake it all up, throw it around the room. I'm sorry. So in Michigan, basically what we're going to find out is whether or not the Leopards Eating People's Faces party wins in Michigan. What's that, Dana, you're asking? Well, maybe you guys remember this old, it's like this old 2015 tweet. And the tweet goes, "I never thought leopards would eat my face," sobs the woman who voted for the Leopards Eating People's Faces party. And that's the tweet. So we're going to find out whether or not people are going to vote for the Leopards Eating People's Faces party and then complain about the Leopards Eating People's Faces, like what happened in New York. So that's what that's what's up. OK, so my God. Yeah, true dat, fam. Dead ass. So we're going to ruin everything. I'm going to ruin all of these things. The Michigan primary, Democrat voters are going to decide between a dude named Abdul and a chick named Haley. Oh, my gosh. There's something so insufferably millennial about this. They're both Democrats. One is an Islamist who campaigns with the terrorist anchor baby Hassan Piker, right? The flabby little weak chin dude who runs around literally in like a $2,000 shirt in Cuba while throwing snacks to the poor. That's him. All these dudes are the same, by the way. They're all made in the same D-bag factory. You know how you have like your Bill Pullmans and your Bill Paxtons? Well, you also have your Hassan Pikers and your Zoran Mamdanis. So they're trying to turn out the vote. And, of course, you have Abdul El-Sayed. He's like, America was founded on racism and blah, blah, blah, and all of this other stuff. This is, you know, he's been here for 5 seconds, but he's going to sit here and tell us everything he thinks about, you know, about the United States and everything that's wrong with us. I'm getting kind of tired of that as well, right? I mean, he's an Abdul El-Sayed is an is a anchor baby. He's another anchor baby. His parents came in from Egypt. So I just find it weird. And maybe, I don't know, is this mean? I just think if you've been here for a second, shut up. I don't want to sit, you're not going to sit here and lecture all of us, you know, from what your prestigious seat of origin from a third world hellhole. I don't think so. So no, it's not actually. In fact, the United States, if you want to have a discussion, Abdul al-Sayed, about what the country was founded on, let's talk about how Arabs sold black people into slavery for hundreds of years and literally are the origin of it. And yet they decide to blame Western nations as a way to dodge any and all accountability if you really want to have a fact-based conversation about it. And by the way, they're still doing it. America, we actually cobbled together our very first Navy in order to go and fight the Barbary pirates and rescue some of our merchants that had been kidnapped and sold into slavery. Yes, that's what Islamism brought the world, that and the appropriation of everyone else's culture in the name of a sex cult founded by somebody who was a pedophile. But I digress. And if you have anything to say about it, you can talk to my 50 cal ma dues. That being said, the battle here, that's what this is between. Your Democrats are trying to figure out, and everyone's like, oh, well, this is the future, guys, of the Democrat Party has already been written. This is the footnote. The Michigan race is not like the thing that's going to determine the battle of the soul of the Democrat Party. That is wishful thinking. It's already been lost. It's already been lost. It's gone. Doesn't exist anymore. That battle has been won by the far left. They won. They're just slowly taking it over, right? Like disease consuming a nation. They're slowly taking it over. That's what this is. So this was already been determined. This was determined, I would dare say, all the way back in 2008. This has been determined for some time. This is just the after effects of that loss from those, any moderate Democrat left. You can't say that that this is the battle for the soul of the Republican Party when there are no, or Democrat Party when there are no moderate Democrats. Haley Stevens is not a moderate Democrat. She's just not an Islamist simp. But that doesn't make her any less of a progressive. So what they're determining now, are they going full Islamist or Islamist facilitating? That's the difference. That's all the difference is right now. Are you going to go full on Islamist, or are you going to stick with the people who made the full on Islamism possible? That's it. That's the difference in the decision in Michigan. There is no other difference, right? And I think the Democrats need to acknowledge this. They've created this entire problem for themselves. And the right is already dealing with their own issues. We'll talk about that later. But this is really, that's the decision. So just to put that in perspective, now with some of this, let me pull this up. I mean, it's not really Islamism even versus the left. Here's the other thing. Mediaite had this piece where Haley Stevens accused al-Sayed of wanting to blame Jews for all of your problems, right? So this is the other big thing that's factoring into it. This is why I keep saying Islamism, because al-Sayed has been out there and he sits here and he goes off on American groups like AIPAC and all of this stuff. And he said, he said, when they watch this, come for me, see what happens. That is just such a weak, beta, idiotic, goat fornicating thing to say. First off, and let's just get this settled right the hell now. If you have a problem with a group of Americans that chooses to spend their money how they want to, then go ahead and say that you're America last and that you are against our constitutional freedoms. You are at odds with the founding of America. So let's just be honest about it. I see all these pimpletons out there. Yes, I meant that. That go off on groups like AIPAC or whatever. There are Americans who can spend their money any way they want to. If I wanted to join a group and spend my money, I dare you to come tell me to my face that I can't do it. Again, I have a ma douche. You can look in the barrel and whisper it lovingly. So, Dana, your language is harsh. I could be worse. So the whole point of this is that this is a group of Americans that chooses to spend their money how they want to. And you got this Islamist who's been here for half a second. It's basically sounding like Thomas Massie and Tucker Carlson. They all sound the same thing for a reason, right? They're all a bunch of bakabazi that dance for whatever mullah is pulling the strings at this point. And it's true. And I'm 100% right. And you guys, everybody knows it. Your thoughts on this, you're right. You know it. So he's saying the same thing they all are. Oh, this group, come for me. See what happens. What, they're going to spend money on a candidate that doesn't hate them because they're Jewish in the United States of America? I mean, you realize how stupid some of the stuff these talking points sound? But no, really, if you're against groups spending money how they want to, go ahead and say that you're against free speech and that you hate the core values on which America was founded. Congratulations. The left has succeeded in converting you. Go ahead and put on the mask and repeat 15 days to slow the spread because you bought into all of it. Go ahead and do all of it. I mean it. Absolutely. I had a conversation with a friend of mine who actually had sent this link over and said, wow, like involved in Massey's race and in this, et cetera, et cetera. And I'm like, do you have a problem with free speech? Do you have a problem with Americans speaking freely and spending their money however they want to? Who is you to sit here and tell another American how to spend their money in terms of advocacy? Exactly. So you've got this Islamist in Michigan saying the same thing that Tucker Bardem at this point. And Thomas Massie, who had his ass handed to him, not because of AIPAC, but because these voters were livid. He voted against everything they voted for, but he doesn't want that accountability. How so Christian in America first? He doesn't want that accountability. So he blames it on, he just decides to be weak. I think it's the influence of his second very quick wife. And decides to blame a whole subsection of people, thereby playing into the leftist game of identity politics. So it's leftist against free speech and leftist identity politics. You're leftist. So in Michigan, Haley Stevens, even though she's a far left, she almost seems sympathetic in terms of you feel bad for her because of all the stuff that she's being hit with. And he's gone after her he's gone right up to the line, man, right up to the line. And he's funded by, again, a lot of out-state money. She gets out-state money, too. I mean, they're Democrats. Come on. There's no angels here. But there's just one who doesn't help the devil as much as the other one, right? There's the difference. We'll see. I mean, he's running in Little Mogadishu, essentially. So we'll see. Whether or not, I would be shocked if she wins because of all of the rhetoric that is out there. It still could happen. I mean, you're looking at Michigan's pretty far left state, looking at some of the latest polls over at RCP, which has the average right now of 66D. That's Polymarket. Just saying. So, and El Sayed, by the way, has the average plus 10. So he's beyond the margin of error in all polling. In fact, the only poll where she ever actually was plus 7 was an oversampling of independents. And that was the Detroit News poll that was taken all the way back in July 8th. A lot changes in a month. And now, as it is, and by the way, like 4 weeks after that, the Mitchell research, they had El Sayed plus 14. So he's always been double digits ahead of her. He's always been at least plus 10 over margin of error. He's going to win. So what I'm talking about is the media setting up its own prophecy to fulfill. The epitaph for the Democrat Party has already been written. They've already lost that battle within. That's already been done. Anybody pretending that it's still ongoing is just not clued in. All of this is just putting the bow on the package. That's all it is. But the media is going to go, look, the big race in the America's heartland. And it's official now. And they're just going to use this as another formality, as a way to just further trumpet the party's complete conversion to red-green alliance. That's what this is. They're trying to do it on the right as well. And all of the old guard can only stand there within their party and watch. So Haley will lose. I don't see, she's not going to win this. And you're going to have an Islamist who's going to get elected in Michigan. And this is going to keep happening. it's going to keep happening over and over again. And one of the other ways that it's going to keep happening, we're going to talk a little bit about this battle for the soul of the country, is the attack on the right against certain factions of Christianity. What have I said over and over again? That the hand on the rudder of the spiritual direction of the country has always been the evangelical Christian or slash Christian movement, period. Right. So I don't like the term evangelical. Is a weird term to me, because everyone is supposed to spread the good news. Right. So I feel like it's a pejorative anymore in some way. But there's this belief, and people like Tucker Carlson, whom I've texted at length, this man does not understand Bible. He didn't read it. He doesn't understand anything biblical. Trying to have a biblical

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13: Like sands through the hourglass, so are the days of the United States.
14: We are putting up these signs as an indication of what the consequences will be of any critical actions on the CTA. We are hoping to deter crime and to encourage people to move forward in their witness.
15: These signs are a message to all of our riders and employees that we are working together with the County State's Attorney's Office to take action and ensure and promote a safe ride on the CTA.
16: I'm sure that's really going to work. That's gonna work so well.
17: That was it?
16: They put signs up, guys.
17: That's all they're doing?
16: That's like gun-free zone signs, right? Look, it says gun-free zone. I guess they can't bring it in here. So they have these new signs. The signs, as you can see, violence on the CTA will not be tolerated. And the criminals were like, dang, guess I'm going to give up my life of crime. It's not going to be tolerated. It says they're going to prosecute and have pretrial detention for all violent offenders on public transit. Huh.
18: I feel like if no crime signs worked, like that's all we would buy.
16: Yeah. Right?
18: You know what I mean? That's all we would do is just put up signs everywhere. But it clearly doesn't work.
16: No, they don't work. And there's 7,000. How much do you think those cost? 7,000 signs. So it's a public awareness campaign. Meaning you didn't think that the criminals were aware of this before? This is so dumb. I mean, they're not going to do anything to protect you. They're not going to let you have guns to protect yourself. But the signs, guys. Second hour on the way.
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24: Counting in Michigan. I'm Lisa Lacerra, Fox News. It's a tough battle between progressive Abdul Al-Sayed and Congresswoman Haley Stevens in the Democratic Senate primary.
25: This has been focused on Al-Sayed. He wants Medicare for all. He wants to get rid of ICE. He has been very focused on Israel and critical of AIPAC spending to try to boost his opponent's candidacy. That's Congresswoman Haley Stevens, who has basically said, by talking like that, everyone in America understands you want to blame all your problems on Jewish Americans.
24: Fox's Rich Edson in Detroit. The winner tonight faces Republican Mike Rogers in November. Al-Sayed, not part of the Democratic Socialists of America, but he does embrace some of their ideas. Earlier today, Senate Democratic Leader Chuck Schumer said there's room in the party for everyone.
26: We are a big tent party, and being a big tent party is a strength, not a weakness.
24: Schumer endorsed Haley Stevens. In Missouri, Congresswoman Wesley Bell has won a rematch in the Democratic primary against former Congresswoman Cori Bush. And voters rejected a pair of ballot measures that would have eliminated the state income tax and made it harder to pass citizen-led amendments. A man carrying a gun and ammunition arrested at President Trump's California golf course.
27: Federal agents say Janine John Taley is facing charges after he was spotted suspiciously walking the grounds at Trump National Golf Course in Rancho Palos Verdes, California. The 38-year-old was busted Sunday, days ahead of President Trump's planned visit to the course for a fundraiser. Investigators say Taley had a loaded pistol and a 16-round magazine. They add he was taking pictures at the golf course in an apparent effort to monitor security activities ahead of the president's arrival.
24: Fox's Tom Graham, the FAA investigating an air traffic safety incident involving a military helicopter carrying President Trump. That's according to the Wall Street Journal. 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
5: WMBD Radio Local News, I'm Caleb Kelch. Caterpillar reached a milestone in its second quarter earnings. The company for the first time generated more than $20 billion in sales and revenue in a single quarter. In a statement, Caterpillar credits the increase due to a higher sales volume. The $20.5 billion was up 24% compared to the second quarter last year. Caterpillar reported a second quarter profit of $7.77 per share and an adjusted profit per share of $8.17. Governor J.B. Pritzker signed two bills into law today to regulate rate increases for home and auto insurance. Capital News Illinois reports the laws give the Department of Insurance the ability to determine if a rate is excessive, inadequate, or unfairly discriminatory. It also prohibits insurance companies from raising a consumer's premium by more than 10% without notifying them. Auto insurers must give at least 30 days' notice, while home insurers must give at least 60. The laws go into effect July 1, 2027. A Peoria woman is facing multiple charges after crashing into gas pumps and two vehicles at a Northside convenience store early Sunday morning. 58-year-old Christina Gibson drove into the Circle K parking lot at 2900 Northeast Adams Street at a high rate of speed around 1 a.m. Gibson struck a parked car, the gas pumps, a second occupied vehicle, and the corner of the building. Two people in the second car were taken to a hospital with minor injuries. Gibson was arrested for DUI and other charges. More news in 30 minutes or as it breaks, and always at WMBDRadio.com.
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0: The 25 News First Alert forecast calling for increasing clouds overnight tonight. Maybe a couple of showers arrive late. We'll see lows in the upper 60s in the morning. A chance for some passing showers in the morning. A likely chance for showers and storms during the afternoon and evening. Tomorrow's sphere of the risk is low, but an isolated strong or severe thunderstorm can't be ruled out. We are watching for a few additional showers and storms Thursday with highs near 80 degrees. From 25 News, I'm First Alert Chief Meteorologist Brian Walter for WMBD Radio.
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16: That makes sense. 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
16: 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Also, make sure you go over to Substack, Chapter and Verse. And I have a column coming out over at the Washington Times, I think, tomorrow. Yeah, tomorrow. So I'll make sure I share that as well. All right, so where to even start? Where to start? There's a lot. Because we were talking a little bit about the fight. The electoral fight in Michigan. And then, of course, we have to sit here and discuss this issue with Spain and the Moroccan thing. Did you guys see this video? This is cut. I bolted it somewhere. The guy throwing the stone. I think I lost it. Yeah. So I saw this on X, and there's video of it, too. But a Moroccan border guard, so the land area, because it's connected to Morocco that Spain controls, Ceuta, all of these illegal immigrants were crossing from Morocco into Ceuta. Some of them tried to go back, and a Moroccan border guard had like an actual physical boulder and was throwing them at the Moroccans trying to go back to Morocco. I guess they didn't want them to come back. And that was Arab media that actually ran that video. The guy who was returning to his own country after he invaded Spanish territory. And that wasn't even the only one either. They also had their police that were pushing citizens off walls and all kinds of stuff. So it's kind of a big deal. Now, the reason I say this, the reason I bring this up, I was just looking on social media and stuff like that this morning, and I saw that I don't watch anything that Tucker says. I don't really watch a lot of podcasts anyway, or listen to a lot of podcasts anyway. I like historical stuff and anything with aliens. So Apparently, there was this video of him on his own little show saying that the U.S. was to blame for the Muslim invasion of Spain, really suggesting that it was the United States and Israel that were to blame for this. This is cut 12. Can't believe I'm playing this audio on my show. Hopefully we all won't get audible AIDS. Go ahead.
8: In the days following, it became really clear that this was not organic at all. That the Israeli government and the U.S. government, well, obviously knew this was happening, and basically was both governments were using mass migration as a weapon against a government that they don't like for various reasons, mostly because it's anti-Israel. And people are shocked to discover this. Were you shocked to discover that?
16: He's asking this Nazi government, by the way.
9: Again, kind of.
16: Maybe. I mean, he's saying the same thing as Javier Bardem. He's just stealing everything Javier Bardem said already. And we made fun of Javier Bardem yesterday. Or maybe, Kotucker, maybe the Spanish government is behind it. I give you just three headlines. First, New York Times, February 4th, 2026, quote, "I'm the Prime Minister of Spain, and this is why the West needs migrants." Oh, what about this one? This is just August 1st. Socialist Spanish Prime Minister blasts Giorgia Meloni over the restored border controls. Remember, she dropped the Schengen agreement with Spain after Ceuta surge and demands emergency meeting. He was livid that they stopped accepting people in from Spain because now she's like, you can't vet, you can't even control your own borders. And now he's mad and says that's irrelevant, shouldn't matter. ABC News, Spanish Prime Minister Sanchez fends off blistering criticism with the EU over Ceuta crisis. He's facing criticism because he's always been supportive of it. Huh. It's so weird. He says that all the Iranian talking points about it and all the Qatari talking points about it and all the Russian talking points about it are the exact same thing as the socialist talking points about it, which are the exact same thing as Tucker Carlson's talking points about it. So weird. Maybe it's not the U.S. that had anything to do with it. Maybe it's the actual Spanish government that encouraged it, advertised it, reached out to people to facilitate it, and then turned the blind eye when it began, which this wasn't the only time. There have been actual small boat minor invasions on the Spanish mainland. So what is he talking about here? That's what's so idiotic about this stuff. This is propaganda. I saw, what is it? How do you say their name? Hogue or whatever the hell their name is. Hodge, Hogue. I don't even know how you spell it. The two dudes, it takes two of them.
10: Oh, the Hodge twins?
16: Yeah. They were out there retweeting Russia Today.
10: Oh, yeah.
16: Do you know what Russia Today is? They don't even call themselves Russia Today anymore. It's just RT. It is literally, indisputably, proven by receipts, Kremlin-founded and Kremlin-funded to this day. Their editor-in-chief is the Kremlin. That is inarguable. If you argue it, you don't know enough to talk about it. Sorry, but it's that black and white. It is literally a Russian propaganda site. That is why the United States has them labeled as such. And you have conservatives that are sharing this garbage to undermine the West. Oh, but you're through America first. Done with it. No, maybe with this, it's Spain. Maybe it's Spain. Maybe it's their government. By the way, speaking of Islamism, I don't know if you saw this. This was over at Not the Bee. To prove that Islam is not violent, there was this big debate. It was in Oxford Union, and it had Lawrence Fox, who was really good, and he freaked everybody out because he was like, I'm going to show everybody a picture of Muhammad, and all the Muslims were like, are we going to go Aloha snack bar? I don't know. And he ended up like making fun of another British official. But at Oxford Union, Tommy Robinson was there. He was also debating, and he was actually told, I think there's video of this, but he was actually told at one point that he was warned by one of the Islamist debaters that the Muslim mob outside would cook him if she wasn't nice to him. Like, he's with the good. So you kind of just like proved our whole point. Watch this. This is wild.
11: Stephen Yaxley Lennon, known to his hooligans as Tommy Robinson. Stephen, there is a crowd outside rioting against you tonight, and without the protection and generosity of a Muslim Palestinian president and a mostly South Asian executive committee, you would be quite literally cooked.
16: Proving his point. You absolute bimbo. You just proved his point.
9: Well, the Muslims out there would absolutely cook you if it wasn't for, you know, the Muslims in here.
16: So you're saying you're just literally, you proved that's $1 million audio. She actually just stupidly, because she was trying to flex. You know, sometimes women aren't the best strategists. Maybe listen to your Quran a little bit on that. And she was trying very, very hard to flex, and she ended up completely proving their whole entire debate. You don't even need a debate. I would just be like, I rest my case. You proved it right there. That kind of behavior is incompatible with modern living. That kind of behavior hasn't been compatible with modern life for thousands of years. That's stunning. It's truly stunning. And it really, I mean, that just proves his point. And she thought it was a great big flex. This Oxford Union student during this debate, that the Islamists outside would beat him to death. How is that a legitimate argument at the Oxford Union? Now we're allowing, like, sex cults to now lower our expectations and the IQ of the room's discourse? Because that's what I'm seeing. Stunning. So basically, the way that we have it is radical Islam is follow Islam or I'll kill you, and then moderate is follow Islam or he'll kill you. That's what I'm hearing. Does that seem accurate? You just proved Tommy Robinson's entire point. That's it. And apparently, this debate was held like some weeks ago, but they withheld the video because it made Aisha Aziz, who is the student leader, look horrific. She was used to wipe up the floor. Lawrence Fox, Tommy Robinson, they just absolutely wiped the floor with her. And they proved brilliantly that it is that Islamism is a completely radical, zealous, unreasonable, irrational, outdated, pre-Bronze Age ideology. And that you can't even have legitimate debate without threat of death. When Lawrence Fox was up speaking, he showed perfectly how intolerant this ideology is, because he said, well, I'm about to unveil an image of Muhammad. And it's kind of long audio, so I'm not going to play it because it's like 4 minutes long. But he made his point, because everyone was saying you can't do it. Everybody fell silent. The whole room was completely on edge. Same debate. And again, what was the purpose of the debate? To show that Islamism wasn't completely unreasonable and nuts. And they looked like they were completely unreasonable and nuts. Like, you know, you're going to get killed if you do this, you know, et cetera, et cetera. And of course, you know, he was making fun of a government toady. And everyone had a laugh. Everyone exhaled. Sigh of relief. They all had a laugh. But he proved that this belief set, the radicalism, is incompatible with society. And the student leader was stupid enough to prove it herself as well. That is a glorious self-own. I mean, I literally would say, well, and that proves my point. Right there. But I don't know if there are maybe, I think they're too zealous. There's more zeal than knowledge. There's more zeal than IQ. So they can't understand it. But it's happening here in the United States, I have to say. I'm starting to see it happen here. It's not something that just infects the left. It's something that's infecting the right. And I talk about it frequently because it's that important. I don't think people who have lives outside of this realize how bad it's gotten. I live this and I breathe it and I have seen it every single day. I grew up doing this, starting in activism, I was a newspaper columnist. And I've never seen it like this. We are in some very weird times, and I think a lot of you out there who watch know what I'm talking about. there is a psyop that is being perpetrated upon the right, and it's by and large becoming successful. The conservative immune system, as it's been described, has kicked in, but I don't know if it's kicked in too late. We're seeing it with the left. The left, it didn't kick in at all. And now look, you have Islamists that are winning, like actual Islamists. People who support Hamas. People who support that kind of demonic brutality, that think it's acceptable and okay, that are winning elections in the United States of America. Thousands of people are voting for them. It's pretty stunning. There's other things that I've seen that have been happening on the right that a lot of people are scared to talk about because they don't want to get besieged in their comments. They don't want to have their videos downvoted. They don't want to be demonetized. You guys really need to understand how crazy it's getting. Something wicked is coming. That's not a promise. It's on the horizon. And you need to be aware, and you need to know how to talk about it and how to deal with it, and you need to be able to differentiate what is true from what is propaganda. Because half of the right has fallen for the psyop. And it's not the future of the Democrat Party that's the question. It's the future of the not just the Republican Party, the coalition at large. Democrats are lost. That's done. There's no use in hoping and wishing that it changes. It's done. There's no wishing, hoping, and that there was a reasonable counterpart so that we can have reasonable discussions. We're going to talk more about this coming up as we move. Our partners that bring you the program, it's the folks over at Webroot, which is really important to have in this day and age because so many people, this is like a very way, there's so many sophisticated ways to compromise people now. You live so much of your life online. 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
23: And now, all of the news you would probably miss. It's time for Dana's Quick Five.
16: You got wildfires raging northwest of Spokane. There's a lot of, I mean, it is a dry summer. It is that season. People are like, but it's climate change. It's all through August. It's just summer. It's hot. That's just the way it works. I don't know why people are like so. I don't know. Let's see. Also, an Iowa woman was busted on a lawnmower. Her mugshot is kind of goals, I got to say. I mean, I would want my mugshot to look crazy. Her driver's license is suspended because she, for conviction of driving her SUV while under the influence of meth. Huh. And she was again busted while impaired, but this time behind a riding lawnmower. So she got busted again and taken into the pokey because she was driving a lawnmower under the influence. That you can't operate any machinery. They'll get you. If you're driving it down the road, they will get you, right? I'm just saying. Bars, bowling alleys, and movie theaters are costing too much to run and visit. Americans have run out of places to hang out, and apparently we're playing with our health. I do think that there is something to be said about getting out more and having public spaces. I do think that it's actually incredibly important to do that. people are not doing that. I think some of that's due to a highly digitized life, which was fast-forwarded with COVID. I'm saying, we got a lot more on the way. Stick with us. So Human just released the best Super Beats Archie that they've ever made. 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
0: Hey, it's Greg Batten. Join me and Yvonne Greer filling in for Dan DiOrio on the Wednesday Greg and Dan Show. We're going to talk to the great-great-granddaughter of Madam C.J. Walker. She's going to be at the Peoria Riverfront Museum this coming weekend. We'll tell you what that's all about at 7:40. 8:25, the Heart of Illinois Canoe and Kayak Jaunt. And Tee It Up for the Troops is around the corner. 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
1: Fox News, I'm Sue Guzman. Trump-backed Representative John James has won Michigan's GOP primary for governor, besting millionaire businessman Perry Johnson. State Secretary of State Jocelyn Benson capturing the Democratic nod to succeed term-limited Gretchen Whitmer. Tonight, the Senate may be passing a continuing resolution, or CR, to fund the government before the September deadline.
3: Later tonight, we're going to pass the next step for the CR to avoid a government shutdown.
1: Indiana Senator Jim Banks, September 30 is the funding deadline. The CR would fund the government through December 11th if passed. And Acting Attorney General Todd Blanche clearing a key hurdle to ultimately win Senate confirmation for the AG role full-time.
5: Todd Blanche needed all 12 Republicans on the Senate Judiciary Committee to advance his nomination to the full Senate floor. Those Republicans came through for him.
1: Fox's David Spunt. 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
24: WMBD Radio Local News, I'm Caleb Kelch. A public hearing will take place next month for the establishment of a business development district in Washington. The proposal discussed at last night's city council meeting would establish the zone by Washington Plaza on the west and Wilmore Road on the east. It would create a 0.25% sales tax within the district to go towards projects, such as infrastructure improvements, property purchases, and building rehabilitation. Mayor Lilia Stevens says she was surprised to learn that Washington was one of the few Central Illinois communities to not have a district.
25: I think of Washington as a growing community, a community that's, you know, up on things, but yet this is a first for us.
24: The city approved spending $35,000 in June to work with consultants on developing the district. Governor J.B. Pritzker signed two bills into law today to regulate rate increases for home and auto insurance. Capital News Illinois reports the laws give the Department of Insurance the ability to determine if a rate is excessive, inadequate, or unfairly discriminatory. It also prohibits insurance companies from raising a consumer's premium by more than 10% without notifying them. The laws go into effect July 1, 2027. A Peoria woman is facing multiple charges after crashing into gas pumps and two vehicles at a Northside convenience store early Sunday morning. 58-year-old Christina Gibson drove into the Circle K parking lot at a high rate of speed around 1 a.m. Two people in the second car were taken to a hospital with minor injuries. Gibson was arrested for DUI and other charges. More news in 30 minutes or as it breaks, and always at WMBDRadio.com.
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27: The 25 News First Alert forecast calling for increasing clouds overnight tonight. Maybe a couple of showers arrive late. We'll see lows in the upper 60s in the morning. A chance for some passing showers in the morning. A likely chance for showers and storms during the afternoon and evening. Tomorrow's sphere of the risk is low, but an isolated strong or severe thunderstorm can't be ruled out. We are watching for a few additional showers and storms Thursday with highs near 80 degrees. From 25 News, I'm First Alert Chief Meteorologist Brian Walter for WMBD Radio.
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16: Welcome back to the program. I love this song by The Cure. This is a great album, too. Welcome back. If you're listening terrestrially, you can hear the bumper tracks. If not, you can't with the simulcast. All right, so welcome back to the program. Dana Lash with you. I saw this. I've got two things to get into. I saw this thread from this guy who's a, he's like a foodie and like a chef and works as a, runs a vineyard and all this stuff. He's based out of Napa, but he's not a moronic Californian. He's like one of those ones that can do math and, you know, are smart. Anyway, the whole New York grocery store thing with Ma'am Donnie. And by the way, he's now denying that anybody ever said that IDs were required. What? He's literally denying it now. Even though they said a sort of library card-esque thing, he's denying it. But they've said that, can't, and you saw that. How many times did they say that over and over again?
10: Yeah. We played it.
16: Yeah. It's ridiculous. And he's like, yeah, everything's going to be 30% discounted, all of this stuff. So New York City, they have their request for proposals. It's the New York City Economic Development Corporation. They released their request for proposals. And you can read it. It's online. And I was reading this vineyard, this restaurateur chef guy, this Nick Coconis, and he downloaded the whole request for proposal, the New York City grocery store thing, right? And it gets into what's expected, what's required, all of this stuff. And I was reading it along with his thread, and he was exactly correct. So when you read the request for proposal, as he notes, they want bidders who commit to all five stores because they're opening five of these grocery stores. So they want bidders to commit to all five stores. Well, problem, three of the five have not been identified. They don't know where they're going to go. They don't know what neighborhood. I'm reading it. So I read his analysis, and then I actually was like, I can't believe I'm downloading this to read it. And I did. Oh, my gosh, he is not wrong. So in each, they're going to be in each of the five boroughs, but they have no idea where. They don't even know how big they're going to be. They literally say, quote, about 15,000 square feet. So you're supposed to bid. You're supposed to price a store in an unknown area in an unknown neighborhood with, you don't really even know the square footage. That's immediately how this starts. Okay. And bidders they get preferences if they operate all five stores, because I guess they're trying to argue that the scale lowers the cost. But it does not make sense, because the way that the city is running it, they only award, they award each store separately. So you could have somebody who's bidding on all five that only wins one. And as Kokona says, they want to scale pricing, but they don't want, but they refuse to award scale. Then they have a limited SKU, limited SKU model, SKU, your SKU code. They have to carry, he notes, full grocery departments, household goods, culturally specific products, plus kosher, halal, vegan, gluten-free, dairy-free, and diabetic options. Pick one. The request for proposal says stores will not have any deli counters or any on-site food prep. But then it says their little core basket includes chicken salads, egg salads, potato salads, fruit salads, and other deli prepared foods. So you, how does that work? You're having a deli, but you don't have a deli?
11: Semantics.
16: What in the world? Is it prepared elsewhere and then brought in? I don't understand. He adds, and this is also true, and in the request for proposals, which they have up, I'll put the link in, by the way, and you can read. He also adds that, and this is true with the proposals again, New York City, the fit out, the everything from the equipment to the refrigeration to how the thing is designed, New York City chooses, they say, and pays for it. The operator has to pay for all of the maintenance, for all of the security, so all the, for all the cleaning and the utilities. So they, New York City, insist upon making every capital decision, and then the bidders, the people who want to run, you have to pay for what they choose. Dude, the best bid includes guarantees on 30% discounts, the best-in-class wages and benefits, local sourcing, sustainability, community programs, full-time jobs. The 20% of the score goes to whoever they whoever claims they need the least subsidy. So lowballing and then your cost overruns, that is guaranteed. I don't even know, ma'am. Kokona says, you know, and as a business, as a guy who does restaurants and vineyards, he was like, core basket discounts must be universal sticker prices, not promotions. And then the operator has to create a membership card to implement the discount program. So which is it, universal shelf price or an ID card system? By the way, it says it's available to all people. Completely opposite to what he says. This is cut nine. He's like, yeah, you don't need ID, but yeah, but all of his whole office yesterday with all their audio said that they do. This is one of the stupidest things I've ever seen. And the subsidy isn't targeted. There's no means test. So taxpayers have to subsidize the groceries for people who just happen to live nearby. That's really what it is. This is him, cut nine, Ma'am Donnie.
12: We're talking about a city-run grocery store, one in each borough, which, by the way, you do not need an ID to shop at, no matter what you've just heard in the news of today. We're talking about actually addressing the question of skyrocketing grocery.
16: But you're going to have an ID. They said you have to have one for the discount card. So, and then you have to show the discount card. Can't say what you just put in Slack. This right here.
13: He's missing out on the idea that these bidders are only going to come in if they have an idea of making a profit with their bid, right? So he's not attracting bidders in some capitalistic way. He's saying, look, we're going to be subsidizing it. So, you know, bid whatever, guys. And then the best one is how we're going to do it. Mm-hmm. It's like, what?
16: It doesn't make any sense.
13: Do you have any alcohol here?
16: I know. You have to have that just to make it make sense. So New York Democrats are also saying they want to introduce a bill that requires 10% discounts on all items at a self-checkout. So you know what this means? It means Democrats have just introduced a bill to increase prices by 10% of everything.
11: Yes.
16: This is what happens when you have participation trophy people who've never worked in the private sector who get to make decisions about business. That's what this is. I can't even believe this. This is one of the dumbest things I've ever seen. Almost as dumb as some of the stuff that I saw with the Red-Green Alliance happening. Oh, yeah. So they had I really don't want to play this guy, but Tucker Carlson had on his favorite Churchill-hating historian, Daryl Cooper, who openly promotes actual Nazis, like literal, I'm not just saying, I mean, if you literally tweet a picture of yourself celebrating Hitler's birthday, pretty sure it's safe to say that you're at least Nazi adjacent, right? You know what I mean? What, and if you're like, I hate the Jews and you're celebrating Hitler's birthday, I mean, yeah, you can say that it's like somebody who smokes crack. You can say with some confidence that you're a crackhead. You know what I mean? Like if you're a meth user, yeah, you're a meth user. You can confidently say that. But he's the guy who hates Churchill and says that World War II is all his fault and that he's the chief villain of World War II. You can't make this up. Anyway, they were sitting here talking about Protestantism and all this, which we're going to start having a big conversation about. Can I just say that I think it's one of the dumbest things ever to believe that everyone who isn't Catholic must be, then they're Protestant. There's this big thing. Like he had this his historian on. And he was also talking to, again, Dugin. He was talking to Alexander Dugin about this all the way back in 2024. And they were saying that it's the Christian American, the Western Christianity is the reason that we have transgenderism and alphabet stuff. And that the orthodoxy will save you. That's what Alexander Dugin, who was elevated. He was kind of a stooge until his daughter was killed in the conflict with Ukraine. And then they elevated him to be like this Putin puppet. Because he was kind of like a dumb toady and didn't really bring any value to the Kremlin until after they could use him for propaganda purposes. And then he really started getting high off his own supply and buying into it. But when Tucker had him on, they were talking, and a lot of this stuff now, because of some of the other conversations that he's recently had with guests, are now it's coming back. They're blaming individualism. They're saying that individualism and free will, that's anti-orthodoxy, is one of the reasons why we have all of these ills in the world. And they're advocating for like the kind of orthodox, like Russian orthodoxy. And remember what I was talking about with this is that's sort of the way that they have their religious observance set up, is that the state is an extension, or their church is an extension of the state, and is only there by use to justify whatever the state does. So that, well, you can't complain about what the state's doing because the church, they sanction it. That's one of the things that the founders absolutely wanted to avoid. So all of these people that get out there and they say America first, they're advocating for this sort of type of blasphemy. I think it's absolutely demonic. And I see some of the people who've gotten on stage at TPUSA holding their rosaries up high, sitting here blasting capitalism and also blasting individualism as in the context of Protestantism, which, again, not everyone who isn't a Catholic is a Protestant. We have such an absolute biblical illiteracy in this nation. It is an epidemic. People who can't do math and people who have no idea what scripture actually says. They get all of their information from a podcast host who has never read a book of the Bible through and is a Nepo baby who was rejected by the CIA for good reason. But this is all by plan. It's all by plan because they get mad at the Reformation, which you could argue helped bring about self-governance, etc. And it helped remove the middleman so that people could actually also have that close relationship with God by being able to read the word themselves instead of having it relayed to them. There's all kinds of things that you can argue with this. But what it ultimately is, just 30,000 foot view. And we'll dive into it bits and pieces, you know, as we move. I'm just finishing a thing on Revelation right now. Is the attack on the rudder of the right in the United States of America, which has been Christian driven, Christian directed. And when you are using the orthodoxy, particularly of a nation that treats its church not as, you know, biblically as it should be, but as an extension of the state to work as government. And they're using that to attack the Christianity that we have in the West. It is an attack on God, and it's an attack on the foundations of this republic. And it's a horrible misrepresentation, by the way, of the word. It's not about fostering a closer relationship with Christ. It's literally about using it as a cudgel to validate the state. This is part of this red-green alliance, by the way. And this is a very dangerous thing that is starting to manifest within the right. And it's bubbling up and you see it. I get the attraction to certain orthodoxy. I mean, I get it. People who live in a world, they want pattern, they want tradition, they're drawn to certain things. But I think also, ultimately, you have to be evaluating whether or not that is

0: We have more on the way. That's just setting it up. We have a lot more on the way. We've got Florida Man coming up and so much more as we move. Our partners that help bring you the program, it's the folks that are over at Alliance Defending Freedom, which has been there in so many battles. We've talked about, just for instance, like Baronelle Stutzman, who was one of the florists that lived on the West Coast. And she was, her business was attacked because they were demanding that she, a devout Christian, do flowers for a same-sex ceremony for two men. And she said no, and she even gave recommendations and was sued. I talked about it on air. I even had someone from Alliance Defending Freedom on the show to discuss it. Or the baker that was in Colorado, outside of Denver. Alliance Defending Freedom has been in the fight for a while. They are right at the front lines fighting for free speech, religious liberty, parental rights, sanctity of life, actually getting wins in the courtroom, which helps bolster policy and creates law. And so we're constantly having to defend our most basic freedoms. That is why organizations like ADF are so incredibly important. They have been behind some massive legal victories, things that have really been the bulwark in protecting our constitutional rights. And they're fighting some of the biggest cultural and legal battles happening right now. Women's sports, they're pushing to help protect that with legislation, all kinds of stuff. This is not about just winning one case or one election. It's about defending the God-given rights of everybody here and making sure that our freedoms are protected for the next generation. ADF relies on the generosity of people like you to continue fighting these battles in the courtroom, in state legislatures, wherever and whenever our freedoms are under attack. Right now, your gift can have double the impact. 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
10: It's his life mission to make bad decisions. 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
11: All right, so this Florida man got in trouble because he decided he had drugs on him and he was not supposed to have those drugs. And then he thought, I'm going to flush them down the toilet, and ain't nobody going to be the wiser. That's not how this works. 20-year-old Florida man accused of selling cocaine and having tons of drugs in his apartment. He was held in St. Lucie County Jail on $500,000 bond, according to records. Sean Hendy, he had a search executed at his apartment. And they came, they were looking for, obviously cocaine, because they had an undercover investigator that was able to make the transaction. And he had lots, but he was trying to flush it down the toilet. You can't do that, especially if they're already there. They found like pounds and pounds and pounds of dope, pounds of dope. That was his little business. His little business got interrupted. But I think it's just hysterical that they think that they're going to be able to flush all of that down the toilet. Like, the cops aren't going to be like, let's check this toilet bowl and see. Why are people stupid? Stop. Also, let's see, a Florida man suspected in a tequila theft, busted for DUI. I'm sure that's shocking. Was it at least the good tequila? Or was it like some Jose Cuervo? Like, what are we talking about here? Really though? I mean, I don't know. I'm picky. But anyway, he's arrested, driving under the influence, stealing tequila. He's in jail, didn't make bond. Stick with us.
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17: Watch on the races. I'm Sue Guzman, Fox News. Five states holding primaries on Tuesday. In Michigan, Trump-backed Representative John James has won Michigan's GOP primary for governor, besting millionaire businessman Perry Johnson. The state secretary of state, Jocelyn Benson, capturing the Democratic nomination in the race to succeed term-limited Gretchen Whitmer. In Michigan, two Democrats are vying for their party's nomination for U.S. Senate. This race, it's closely watched, pits more moderate Democrat Haley Stevens against progressive Abdul Al-Sayed. A California man is under arrest after being found at Trump National Golf Club in California.
18: Federal agents say Janine John Talley is facing charges after he was spotted suspiciously walking the grounds at Trump National Golf Course in Rancho Palos Verdes, California. The 38-year-old was busted Sunday, days ahead of President Trump's planned visit to the course for a fundraiser. Investigators say Talley had a loaded pistol and a 16-round magazine. They add he was taking pictures at the golf course in an apparent effort to monitor security activities ahead of the president's arrival. Tom Graham, Fox News.
17: President Trump telling Fox News this evening, quote, "We're having very good discussions with Iran." This is the U.S. military strikes remain on hold. Tehran's been in talks to reopen the Strait of Hormuz, as we hear from Fox's Peter Ducey.
19: It feels like we're about a million miles away from that memorandum of understanding earlier in the summer where the Iranians would agree not to develop a nuke down the line. Because now the Secretary of State says the peace talks aren't even about that.
20: The denuclearization of Iran is the ultimate deal. I think the immediate deal, the one that you see a lot of focus on, is the Straits.
19: Iran's foreign ministry spokesman adds to this confusion by stating, "We are not currently holding negotiations with the United States."
17: And that's Fox's Peter Ducey. 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
21: 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Caterpillar reached a milestone in its second quarter earnings. The company for the first time generated more than $20 billion in sales and revenue in a single quarter. In a statement, Caterpillar credits the increase due to a higher sales volume. The $20.5 billion was up 24% compared to the second quarter last year. Caterpillar reported a second quarter profit of $7.77 per share and an adjusted profit per share of $8.17. Governor J.B. Pritzker signed two bills into law today to regulate rate increases for home and auto insurance. Capital News Illinois reports the laws give the Department of Insurance the ability to determine if a rate is excessive, inadequate, or unfairly discriminatory. It also prohibits insurance companies from raising a consumer's premium by more than 10% without notifying them. Auto insurers must give at least 30 days' notice, while home insurers must give at least 60. The laws go into effect July 1, 2027. A Peoria woman is facing multiple charges after crashing into gas pumps and two vehicles at a Northside convenience store early Sunday morning. 58-year-old Christina Gibson drove into the Circle K parking lot at 2900 Northeast Adams Street at a high rate of speed around 1 a.m. Gibson struck a parked car, the gas pumps, a second occupied vehicle, and the corner of the building. Two people in the second car were taken to a hospital with minor injuries. Gibson was arrested for DUI and other charges. More news in 30 minutes or as it breaks, and always at WMBDRadio.com.
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24: The 25 News First Alert forecast calling for increasing clouds overnight tonight. Maybe a couple of showers arrive late. We'll see lows in the upper 60s in the morning. A chance for some passing showers in the morning. A likely chance for showers and storms during the afternoon and evening. Tomorrow's sphere of the risk is low, but an isolated strong or severe thunderstorm can't be ruled out. We are watching for a few additional showers and storms Thursday with highs near 80 degrees. From 25 News, I'm First Alert Chief Meteorologist Brian Walter for WMBD Radio.
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11: All of these idiots that are in D.C. who have no idea what they're dealing with while they advocated for war in Iraq 6 ways to Sunday. 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
11: Welcome back to the program. Dana Lash with you. We're at the top of this third hour. How is it already a third hour? But I haven't even gone through everything yet. You guys just aren't going to be able to leave. Sorry. You're going to have to stay here for another hour until we get through everything.
25: All right.
11: It's just how it goes, guys. It's how it's happening. So welcome to the program. A number of things still. If you see me looking down at my giant 4.5-foot gaming screen, it's because I'm shuffling stuff around because I have a number of things that I wanted to touch on, including Missouri. Wayne, Missouri could actually go abolish the income tax. Ooh. Join in Tennessee, Florida, and Texas.
25: I mean, all the evidence. Look at all the states that have done it. How are their budgets way better than all the states that don't do it?
11: Way better.
25: Right?
11: All these red states are in a competition to see who can do it the fastest.
25: Right.
11: I love it. More. I need more of this. We just need a lot more of it. I love it. I'm happy to see it. We need more of it. So they're voting. They're voting today whether they're going to phase it out and allow so lawmakers can expand sales taxes. I mean, I would rather have that than the income tax. I mean, you're going to also, I think technically, I mean, I think all income tax, all of it is unconstitutional and anti-American. You should have a graduated sales tax, right? I don't think you should have property tax either. Any tax that you're, if you can't own your own property, then that's communist. That's a Marxist anti-American principle. It's all stupid. But I'm fine with having like a graduated sales tax. If government was responsible, this wouldn't be an issue, guys. Wouldn't be an issue if it was responsible. I mean, I can think of a million things to like spend money on, I'm sure. But in government, you've got to be a good steward of tax dollars. In our government, they've been spending like, you know, they spend like a bunch of drunken, I'm going to be honest, drunken women at a charity brunch where they get a bunch of mimosas and then they go and bid on items. It's one of the most dangerous situations ever. But just saying. All right. So that could be good if they do end up doing that. I would love to see that. So the other thing that we've been hitting is because obviously everything with Iran and waiting to see what POTUS ends up doing with Iran and whether or not we're going to have any kind of if we're going to have the decapitation, as he's calling it, they have been thoroughly spanked. But if there's any vestige of the regime, they've got to go. You know, they have to go. You have that. And then I have this piece that's coming out in the Washington Times that gets into that whole not really disarmament of Hamas. And it gets into a little bit of the history of how unfeasible this whole thing actually is. Especially some of the accusations of like genocide and all of that, which is just absolutely stupid. It's just not something that exists. But I get into even the election, because there is polling that you can actually go by. One of the things I was talking to Ambassador Huckabee about is how do you poll people? How are you able to, you know, accurately gauge what a people's perception is? Do you know that they had a municipal election over there, believe it or not? And yeah, they did. They had a municipal election. This was like back, let me pull up my notes here, because it also measured the continuing popularity of Hamas. It was a municipal election that was held in April of this year, and it still showed that Hamas, all of, you know, these years after October 7th, was still actually the predominantly powerful entity over there. And this just echoed 2018 polling showing that the Hamas leader, Haniyeh, was 10 points ahead of the Palestinian Authority's president, Mahmoud Abbas. So not a lot has changed. And then the municipal elections also confirmed. And that was done, the municipal elections, let me pull this up. Everything's linked. That was actually done by the People's Company for Polls and Survey Research. And it's something that works with the Palestinian Authority. It's a Palestinian Center for Policy and Survey Research. It's based in Ramallah. So it's not like there were a lot. And because in April they had very, very low turnout. And the reason why is because Hamas really wasn't on the ballot. And if Hamas doesn't have anything to gain, they don't advocate for people to go and vote at all. How do you can't disarm with something like that. And I also got into how this is just another containment trap, right? Because, quick note, and we're going to move on from this. So the authority itself, and if you read like this quote-unquote disarmament proposal, Hamas only said that they would place some of their weaponry in this kind of like terror escrow that's managed by the corrupt Palestinian Authority. And it's going to retain much of its large-scale weaponry. And that's only, by the way, that is only contingent upon the establishment of a quote-unquote Palestinian state, which is something they have rejected repeatedly since the 90s. And they're going to reject it again. They want the creation of a state, and they also want the de-existence of Israel. That's something that's literally in their charter. It's written in their charter. Also acknowledged in their charter, which contradicts this whole disarmament thing, is that it is literally part of their ideological identity, their weaponry. They believe that the presence of weaponry is the physical commitment to their jihad. That is like a part of their whole thing. So you are never going to get them to disarm. And approaching this as though it's some kind of policy thing that can be fixed with more policy is positively stupid. You're talking about radical jihadis. And the way that the disarmament is written, because they talk about having this like interim technocratic body that will basically administer Gaza Strip until eventually the authority, the Palestinian Authority itself, takes over. The authority itself is one election away from being entirely Hamas run, because back when they won their election in 2006, they won the majority of seats, by the way, 74 of the 132 seats they took. And their popularity has only grown even after October 7th, particularly in Judea and Samaria, which is how I think the leftists in the West, just they call it West Bank, but it's Judea and Samaria. Hamas is still the most popular political entity amongst not just Gazans, but also those who identify as Palestinians in Judea and Samaria. I have multiple surveys on this that have been taken over a several multi-year period. So, And you can't say, oh, well, it's because, you know, Hamas is... No. They actually support Hamas. When I interviewed the survivors and the hostages and their families, one of the questions that I had asked over and over again, and this is the big problem, this is the big conundrum that Israel has to deal with. There's one question that I asked every single one of them. While you were in captivity, or while your family member was in captivity, Did anyone try to help you? At all? Was anybody at all even remotely kind to you? And the answer that I heard over and over and over and over and over again was no. No. No. Over and over. How do you have a coexistence with an entity and a locale where generationally people are raised to seek your destruction? So in and around Israel, there are these stickers everywhere. They're on every light pole. They're on every door. When, I mean, in Jerusalem, walking, you know, on the Via Dolorosa, where Christ walked, and you can see all the stations of the cross, there are still stickers like on metal doors or light posts or something affixed. And there are stickers of IDF soldiers that have been killed in battle with Hezbollah or Hamas since October 7th. And it's everywhere. They have these memorials to their fallen soldiers. In Gaza and in Lebanon, they have pictures of their martyrs. The more Jews you kill, the more Israelis you kill. Because it's Israelis, but particularly Jews, but Israeli Christians, Israeli Arabs are killed, Israeli Jews are killed. The bigger your picture, the bigger your stipend, because they have a martyrs fund. They're paid. They're paid. I was talking with a reporter who worked with Channel 12, and it was a very interesting conversation because I didn't agree with him all the way. And my perspective was that he was very, very pacifist, but was still angry and was trying to reconcile that sort of, I mean, over here, I would be like, dude, you're totally on the left. It means a little differently over there, and trying to reconcile his kind of pacifist tendencies a little bit with how do you coexist with someone who wants to murder you and you have to defend yourself, and that's kind of a requirement to live. And there's all these videos. I've seen so many videos of like families celebrating the loss of their sons as martyrs. And I keep seeing that it's the same two women, particularly in Gaza, that are angry at Hamas, but it's the same two women. They're both his videos, but it's the same two that you see all over, and they try to act like it's a ton of people. Everything that I've seen, it's not. How do you exist with something like that? Let me tell you something else that's very important to understand. Because I'm not going to tell a foreign entity what to do. I do know what the United States would do. You have to realize the population over there is like, what, 9.something million? And they had 1,200 people in one day, over 1,200 people in one day. How would the United States respond if cartels in Mexico brutally executed their per capita equivalent of 40,000 Americans in a single day? Which is a figure that is 13 to 14 times the per capita loss of the 9/11 attacks. How would the United States respond? Honestly, search your conscience. How would the United States respond? Do you think that any other entity out there could restrain the fury of the United States or of this president? No one would dare try. It would be entirely, wholly, unequivocally justified. So why is it different there? I disagree with some of my friends. And again, I only care about my nation. I'm not going to tell another nation what to do. But I think the care that that country is expected to undertake to minimize and telegraph and do everything is stupid, and it's getting their own people killed. Do not expect your opponent to care more about your people than you do in a theater of war. But that is the tactic, because they know terrorists, Hamas and Hezbollah, all funded by Iran with help from China, they know that they can't win. So they have to do all of this asymmetrical, all these asymmetrical tactics. They know they can't win. So they have to shame Israel for its ability to win. I've never seen anybody's, I'm pretty hardcore. This is why I say war is a last resort. Always. But when it's engaged, Katie, bar the door. You called for the thunder and it came down. But I will tell you this. I think Israel's efforts to please the cowards and the pacifists and the geopolitical illiterates and the couch crusaders of the world is getting its people killed. Real allies understand when a nation needs to act to eradicate threats and protect its own people. Believing that Hamas wants a truce is the exact same fatal error as believing that they were contained prior to October 7th. So, I'm not going to tell another country what to do, but I will tell my leaders, you need to let your ally loose. Let the United States' ally loose. Let them do what they got to do. If you are America first, then you're going to stop you're going to stop meddling in every other nation's business and stop telling them when to defend themselves and when not to defend themselves. 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
19: And now, all of the news you would probably miss. It's time for Dana's Quick Five.
11: Why is this? Oh, no, I'm sorry. I'm trying not to. This guy tried to smuggle like $35,000 worth of cocaine under his toupee. Yeah.
20: It wasn't obvious, was it?
11: Guys,
20: was it obvious?
11: It looks so obvious. Like, you know the Snooki bump from like Jersey Shore? It's like that. Like he wrapped it in a bag, stuck it on top of his head. Yeah. And then he put his toupee on top. And he's a Colombian man. He was detained in Barcelona because he tried to smuggle nearly $35,000 worth of cocaine under his crappy little toupee. It was so obvious. They're like, sir, will you remove your wig? And he resisted at first. And then they got it. And yeah, he was charged with a public health violation. I don't know if he's in custody or not, but it's one of the worst. Like, that's one of the worst ways to hide it I've ever seen in my life. I really don't want to put this out here. So in NBC Philly says the Cape May County, they have a new baby zebra, and they're taking names for it, but it can't be like Zebra McZebra Face. Please don't name it something dumb. Please like have it be like something, a cutie little name. We don't need any dumb named zebras. Protein maxing could lead to higher prices for infant formula because they're saying that protein's being consumed by the maxers. That's actually, no. Kane has a whole conspiracy theory about it. He's unwrapping tinfoil as we speak right now. Yeah, we got more. Stick with us. Don't go anywhere. What's worse than summer heat? Trying to sleep on a mattress that turns into a sauna every single night. So if you're waking up sweaty and kicking the covers off and flipping your pillow over for the cool side, it's your mattress trapping the heat. 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
0: 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We're going to talk to the great-great-granddaughter of Madam C.J. Walker. She's going to be at the Peoria Riverfront Museum this coming weekend. We'll tell you what that's all about at 7:40. 8:25, the Heart of Illinois Canoe and Kayak Jaunt. And Tee It Up for the Troops is around the corner. 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
1: Fox News, I'm Ted Lindner. Michigan's Democratic Senate primary coming down to the wire between Abdul El-Sayed and Haley Stevens. The winner going to go up against Republican Mike Rogers in November. President Trump telling Fox he has confidence in Rogers.
2: Mike Rogers is going to be fantastic. Now, I'm not a big believer in polls, but I believe in him somewhat. And based on the polls, he'll do much better against Abdul than he's going to do against the congresswoman.
1: El-Sayed currently leading the polls ahead of Stevens tonight. A heavily armed man arrested outside of Trump National Golf Course in California.
17: An armed man said to be monitoring security planning activities arrested on Sunday with a cache of weapons and body armor. 38-year-old Janine John Taylor from Downey, California, taken into custody in Ranchos Palos Verdes by plainclothes FBI agents after they spotted his suspicious activity.
1: Fox's Kevin Cork. 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
21: WMBD Radio Local News, I'm Caleb Kelch. A public hearing will take place next month for the establishment of a business development district in Washington. The proposal discussed at last night's city council meeting would establish the zone by Washington Plaza on the west and Wilmore Road on the east. It would create a 0.25% sales tax within the district to go towards projects, such as infrastructure improvements, property purchases, and building rehabilitation. Mayor Lilia Stevens says she was surprised to learn that Washington was one of the few Central Illinois communities to not have a district.
22: I think of Washington as a growing community, a community that's, you know, up on things, but yet this is a first for us.
21: The city approved spending $35,000 in June to work with consultants on developing the district. Governor J.B. Pritzker signed two bills into law today to regulate rate increases for home and auto insurance. Capital News Illinois reports the laws give the Department of Insurance the ability to determine if a rate is excessive, inadequate, or unfairly discriminatory. It also prohibits insurance companies from raising a consumer's premium by more than 10% without notifying them. The laws go into effect July 1, 2027. A Peoria woman is facing multiple charges after crashing into gas pumps and two vehicles at a Northside convenience store early Sunday morning. 58-year-old Christina Gibson drove into the Circle K parking lot at a high rate of speed around 1 a.m. Two people in the second car were taken to a hospital with minor injuries. Gibson was arrested for DUI and other charges. More news in 30 minutes or as it breaks, and always at WMBDRadio.com.
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24: The 25 News First Alert forecast calling for increasing clouds overnight tonight. Maybe a couple of showers arrive late. We'll see lows in the upper 60s in the morning. A chance for some passing showers in the morning, a likely chance for showers and storms during the afternoon and evening. Tomorrow's sphere of the risk is low, but an isolated strong or severe thunderstorm can't be ruled out. We are watching for a few additional showers and storms Thursday with highs near 80 degrees. From 25 News, I'm First Alert Chief Meteorologist Brian Walter for WMBD Radio.
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11: Welcome back to the program. We are at the bottom of this third hour. A lot of stuff to discuss. We've been talking about the grocery stores in New York that are going to be just an absolute fecal storm. Can I say? You're welcome. You're welcome. I was watching you on that one. Just so you wouldn't get nervous. Pretty crazy. Also, by the way, Rosie O'Donnell apparently is going back to The View. No one's going to watch that boomer slop. And I don't mean boomer progressive, so don't at me. Okay. Who watches The View? Who watches it? She's going back. I mean, they could bring an actual conservative on, but they won't, so they're going to bring her. I thought she was in Ireland, though. Because she was so mad at Trump winning, so she left the country. Right?
8: Yeah.
11: Like, there was, like, this mass exodus of, like, Hollywood far-left lesbians that just, like, moved over to the UK. Right? I don't know. So, that's just insane. So she's, no one's watching that. I don't watch that show. I didn't even watch it when I, like, was a guest on it. I didn't even watch the episode.
15: Even the short clips they put out on X are tough to get through.
11: Yeah. I don't know. I don't understand what I really don't know who watches it. I don't know. I think they just have it on, like, in airports and then, like, the bad nursing homes where the people aren't taken care of. I think they just, like, put it on there. I don't know. Because that sounds like torture to have that on. I'm just saying. I don't know. By the way, also, Kane just sent me this from the Italian American Civil Rights League. Gosh. I guess nobody watched The Offer, right? Nobody watched The Offer. Story about Al Ruddy and the making of The Godfather. You all seen this coming. They tweeted this, quote, this was what, 40 minutes ago?
8: Yep.
11: The Italian-American Civil Rights League proved when you hit a bully back forcibly and unapologetically, they fold. We condemn Zoran, I don't know, for erasing Little Italy off the map. Millions rallied behind us, and he backtracked. Zoran then announced that an ID card would be required to access his government-run grocery stores. Millions mocked the irony of this, and he backtracked again. Moral of the story, people like Zoran are merely low IQ, pompous theater geeks who ascend into power because they are useful little puppets. When we fight back, we win.
8: Amen.
11: Oh, man. That's going to leave a mark. Would you like some ice for that? Put a little ice on it. Maybe just FYI. That's pretty. It is true. That is true. That's pretty. That's saying a lot. That's saying something. Oh, my word. All right. Tomorrow, I'm going to get into some of the post-liberal BS. And we're going to talk more about this red-green hijacking of what we have seen. Especially, we were talking a little bit about this move to push everything under the orthodoxy and It's crazy. There was a really good piece from Defiantly Free, a.k.a. Insurrection Barbie on X, that was really specifically looking at the Alexander Dugin aspect of it, because they're trying to tell Kotucker's audience that the reason that transgenderism and the alphabet issues and all of that stuff infected the West, transhumanism and everything, was because of the Protestant Reformation. I know. According to Putin's puppet, Protestant, the whole Reformation, it liberated the individual conscience from the authority of the institutional church, which is, that's what he believes. He thinks that it produced individualism, and then individualism dissolved every collective identity in succession: church, social order, nation, family, biological sex, and then humanity itself. That's the Dugin theory that she writes of. And Tucker's trying to tell his audience to embrace Russian Eurasianism and esoteric traditionalism without telling them to do so, right? Or it's like, it's a pagan imperial philosophy. And his anti-Protestant framework, Dugin's, has, she writes, has been translated through more moral concerns that American Christians already shared, right? But beneath the language is a direct attack on the covenantal inheritance and the political order that it produced, which is why, you know, Dugin's trying to say, well, you know, individualism came from Protestantism, and that's, you know, the individualism and went to transgenderism and transhumanism. And Tucker's like, oh, yeah, but that's post-liberalism. This is part of the post-liberal strategy, trying to use, as she writes, and I like the way she put this, use the undeniable wickedness of the present to discredit the covenantal restraints of the past and persuade Christians that the First Amendment and religious liberty and individual rights and the jurisdictional limits are not protections against tyranny, but stages in the historical process that produced transgenderism, and then offer a stronger, more unified, more coercive political order as the Christian alternative. But that alternative is actually not more Christian. It's the old pagan political model of sacred collectivism and the fusion of religious and political authority and the subordination of the individual conscience to the supposed good of the civilization. That's why all these post-liberal people out there have been saying, oh, the common good. What common good? Who defines common? Well, who defines good? This is the left. This is exactly what, this is basically another offshoot of CRT. Critical race theory. Been talking about it since 2012. After Derrick Bell, the video of right after my friend and former boss, Andrew Breitbart, passed away, with the video of Derrick Bell and Barack Obama showing how close that they were and highlighting, OK, here's the point. This is what they're looking to push, not just on college campuses, but throughout the American collective ideology at large. And from CRT comes DEI. Right. The equity and inclusion and all of that. Critical race theory literally is a Marxist. It's a critical theory. It's a Marxist principle. And they're looking to supplant the traditional class warfare with, and I've talked about this and written about it, reams, replacing traditional class warfare with, you know, race and identity politics, you know, things like that. And they've been incredibly successful with the left, right? This is why the left, why we have this problem with the Smithsonian. I have this thing right now about the Smithsonian Museum and the way that they've tried to wokeify it, right? The activism with the way that there are exhibits that are displayed and that the things that they leave out, and they're not really telling the full story of America, because the story that they want to tell of America is a story of compromised founders. And that the entire creation of the republic is predicated upon, you know, faulty morality, et cetera. And that, therefore, because of that association, which is a logical fallacy, the entirety of the republic must be called into question. This is the exact same thing, the exact same CRT formula that they are using with this fight, Dugin and Kotucker and all of these other people that are trying to push orthodoxy. And not like, I'm not talking like orthodoxy the way that some of my Orthodox friends practice or my Catholic friends practice. I'm not talking about that. I'm talking about literally the fusion of religious doctrine and state doctrine and using it as an extension of the state. That is what I'm talking about. And this is coming with this post-liberal movement here in the United States that's practiced amongst some of the most highest members of our government right now. This is where we're going. And part of that also includes massive identity politic practice. I have to tell you, he's going to talk about it, I'm sure, but I saw this when I was on air, and it has deeply disturbed me. As you know, I'm a huge Second Amendment advocate, and I love my firearm community, but no community isn't without some bad apples. And I was going to be at the Gun Owners of America event this past weekend, but I had only been home for literally like a handful of days after literally traveling for straight 28 hours due to the third world type travel situation that we have in the U.S. And I just was not about to get on another plane. I wanted to be with my family and see my dogs. And I was so jet lagged. I was just not about to get on another plane and head to Iowa and go to the GOA event. I've been there, you know, in years past, but I just couldn't make it happen. I was exhausted. And my friend Yuta Remmer, who is known as the Pew Pew Jew, big old Second Amendment advocate, you know, very, you know, like-minded on these issues. And he was reading a kid's book, because who writes kids' books? Usually adults write kids' books. And he was reading a kid's book about Second Amendment advocacy. And GOA put it up on their Instagram account, and they have over 340 some odd comments. And I would probably say 95% of them are horrible. Awful. It reads like a leftist wet dream. The practice and celebration of identity politics. People are mad simply because he's Jewish. In fact, one of the comments was, GOA's Jewing it up. I'm not kidding you. I screenshotted everything. These are people who, like, put photos of their family on their Instagram accounts, and then they'll say, like, oh, geez, you know, like a Christian. They identify as a Christian in their bio. Or they'll say they'll blaspheme. And they'll say things like, oh, well, Christ is king. By the way, saying Christ is king and using it as a political club is blasphemous. You're taking the Lord's name in vain. You're literally practicing this type of subversive identity politics that's meant to divide, which is explicitly against what we are called to do as Christians. There is a big difference from saying things like, you know, Christ is king, and you're making a declaration, a heartfelt declaration born of, you know, serious biblical understanding and seeking oneness with God, and then using it against someone in the comments of a post where people are attacking someone simply for being Jewish. And you know it, and I know it, but that's irrelevant because God knows it. And you're using a tenet of the gospel to try to score political points or demean someone else. That's prideful behavior that Christ spoke of, that spoke against. It's the rhetorical equal of money changers at the temple. I was shocked. I mean, I just couldn't believe the vast majority of the comments were that. And when he was there at the event, he apparently had to have security there for the event because the comments kicked up such a firestorm. Identifying and practicing identity politics that way is a leftist tactic. It is indicative of a leftist mindset. If you are practicing leftist tactics, you should be judged by those tactics. If you are embracing the left because you are too weak to keep to your principles and fight the good fight, then you have become a leftist, and you have surrendered, and you have been conquered, and you have been weakened, and you have been completely made over in the image of that which you claim to oppose. This is 2026 in the United States of America, and a friend of mine had to have security at a 2A event, at an event where he was reading a book to a kid because he's Jewish. So, when the end of time comes, I don't want to be standing next to any of those people. Because what God has in store, that's his business. It is shocking to see that, though. We have a serious biblical illiteracy in this nation. And we have a nation where people where I think it's very deceptive and I think it's very satanic, where people are told that they can only do the miles wide, inches deep type of Christianity. As long as it looks good in the public, it's all right. If that's it, if that's the only box that's being checked, we're going to keep it superficial and keep your roots from growing deeper and keep that relationship from getting closer, because it's all right. You just did it. It's for clicks. It's okay. You satisfied the requirement on social media, so you're good. That is so incredibly deceptive. I'm telling you, the devil is working and is trying to divide the right so badly. And there are so many people who have bought into it hook, line, and sinker.

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5: I saw this soundbite just now from Pope Leo, who was going after Catholics that see Muslim immigration to Europe as a threat to Christian identity. And he said, quote, "The fears are created by those who oppose immigration and seek to keep out people who might come from another country, from another religion." Then he went on to cite Lebanon as an example of coexistence, where he said, quote, "Christians and Muslims can live together and they can be friends," he said. Can they? Can they live together and be friends? Because I'm wondering why the Pope did not mention, for instance, the village of Debel or Remek or Ain Ebel or Kwaza or Alma al-Shab, because those were all Christian villages in Lebanon where Islamist Hezbollah went in, bullied, intimidated, killed, or threatened to kill those Christians, took over their whole areas, and then launched missiles from their neighborhoods, from their streets where their children play. I'm fascinated as to why the Pope didn't mention any of those Christian villages, you know, where the coexistence is so evident. Are you kidding me? You know what? Lebanon is pretty mixed. Israel is pretty mixed. Lebanon's pretty mixed, except then it became Islamist dominant. And what happens when it becomes Islamist dominant? Becomes poo hole dominant. Today in Stupidity Gang.
6: All right. It is former Mayor Pete Buttigieg. All right. So he's talking about, and this is what Democrats talk about, which is scrapping the Electoral College. But listen to how he frames it. How stupid is it? Listen to this.
7: I actually think it's something we need. And you scrap the Electoral College? Totally. Yeah, of course. I mean, this is one where just as a matter of basic, fundamental fairness,
6: what?
7: I don't see how you get to the idea that any one voter should have a greater vote than another voter.
6: Somebody give Pete Buttigieg the dictionary.
5: And an education.
6: As it relates to that. Holy cow, are you serious about the Electoral College and you want fairness? That's exactly why the Electoral College is there.
5: Thank you. Equal actual representation in this republic. Folks, find the podcast if you missed anything. YouTube, Facebook, like and subscribe. Chapter and Verse and Substack. Back with you tomorrow.
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14: Primary
13: night. I'm Ted Lindner, Fox News. Five states holding primaries Tuesday. In Michigan, Trump-backed Representative John James has won Michigan's GOP primary for governor, besting millionaire businessman Perry Johnson. The state secretary of state, Jocelyn Benson, capturing the Democratic nomination in the race to succeed term-limited Gretchen Whitmer. Two Democrats vying for their party's nomination for U.S. Senate. The race pitting more moderate Democrat Haley Stevens against progressive Abdul El Said. As of right now, El Said leading Stevens in that race, but it has not been called. President Trump has called off strikes meantime on Iran as talks have resumed. Fox's Trey Yink says that the Islamic Revolutionary Guard Corps, the IRGC, are continuing attacks.
14: A cargo ship off the coast of Oman was hit with an unknown projectile, according to maritime tracking groups. The incident comes as the U.S. naval blockade remains in effect. CENTCOM says that as of August 3rd, they have redirected 44 commercial vessels and disabled two others. President Trump posted to Truth Social on Monday saying, in part, nothing gets through to Iran unless we want it to, and nothing will get through unless a deal or total surrender is accomplished. Whether Iran wants to admit it or not, we are, in fact, talking of a solution to a problem that they have caused.
13: The president says his goal is to have the Strait of Hormuz reopened. A 38-year-old California man under arrest. Authorities say he was spotted carrying ammunition at President Trump's L.A. area golf course in Rancho Palos Verdes. Authorities say the man also had a gun in his car and appeared to be monitoring security preparations ahead of the president's fundraiser there, which was held this evening. An L.A. County fire official say sparks from an idle transmission tower owned by Southern California Edison caused the 2025 Eaton fire in Southern California. The utilities acknowledged its equipment may have been involved, but also said the lack of water kept fire crews from battling the blaze. It killed 19 people. 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
15: 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Just click listen, then swipe right and hear the latest news updates on your time. 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
13: An appeals court sides with environmental nonprofits in a challenge to Trump administration funding cuts.
19: A divided U.S. Circuit Court of Appeals for D.C. says the Trump administration improperly ended billions of dollars in clean energy products, siding with Climate United Fund and other nonprofits. The program dates back to the Biden administration as part of its efforts to reduce greenhouse gas emissions. President Trump and EPA Administrator Lee Zeldin accused the Greenhouse Gas Reduction Fund of mismanagement and potential fraud, freezing billions of dollars before terminating their grants. Those nonprofits will not immediately have access to funding. The appeals court ruling was put on hold to allow the EPA time to appeal to the Supreme Court. At the White House, Jared Halpern, Fox News.
13: The Justice Department announced charges in Pennsylvania for defrauding the government.
20: The DOJ and Pennsylvania officials announced 19 defendants have been charged for alleged roles in a scheme to defraud Medicare and Medicaid. Assistant U.S. Attorney General Colin McDonald said the accused worked inside the system.
21: Supposed home health aides who billed the taxpayer for home care services but never actually provided those services.
20: Some defendants allegedly acted as patients in the fraud. As a result, McDonald said healthcare strike forces in the Northeast, South, and West will get more help.
21: 15 additional fraud prosecutors nationwide to combat Medicaid fraud.
20: That expansion includes the Eastern District of Pennsylvania. Gernal Scott, Fox News.
13: And federal aviation officials reviewing an air traffic safety incident earlier on Tuesday involving the Marine One helicopter carrying President Trump. The helicopter took off from the White House, but air traffic controllers reportedly didn't halt commercial flights at nearby Ronald Reagan Washington National Airport, which is required by protocols. The investigation continues. I'm Ted Lindner. This is Fox News.
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1: 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We're going to talk to the great-great-granddaughter of Madam C.J. Walker. She's going to be at the Peoria Riverfront Museum this coming weekend. 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And Tee It Up for the Troops is around the corner. 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

0: Land of America and the gateway to the West. Good morning, good evening, wherever you may be across the nation, around the world. I'm George Norrie. This is Coast to Coast AM. Later tonight, the Dragons of Eden. Here's what's happening. The man accused of setting the largest of the wildfires that have destroyed hundreds of buildings and forced tens of thousands of people from their homes in eastern Washington was previously charged with first-degree murder before pleading guilty to a reduced manslaughter charge, according to court records. Aaron Farinacci, 37 years old, was arrested Monday on suspicion of first-degree arson in connection with the Old Trails fire, the largest of the three blazes burning in and around Spokane, Washington. The fires have destroyed at least 700 buildings, forced about 67,000 people to evacuate. Authorities have not alleged any connection between Farinacci and the other two fires, which remain under investigation. Strange. Efforts to resolve the U.S.-Iran conflict are in very progressive stages, according to Qatar's foreign minister, adding that drafts of a potential agreement are being circulated, but there are no direct talks between the two sides. Qatar's emir received a phone call from President Donald Trump and discussed ways to bridge U.S.-Iran differences. And the Trump administration is signaling optimism on a deal for the crucial waterway of the Strait of Hormuz as well. With an update on today's activities, here's Tom Danheiser.
1: Well, George, according to two regional sources and a U.S. official, the U.S., Iran, and Oman are closing in on an interim agreement to reopen the Strait of Hormuz, with the U.S. aiming for a Wednesday announcement. The deal, which has been under negotiations for several weeks, is aimed at resuming the ceasefire between the U.S. and Iran and restarting negotiations over a nuclear deal. President Trump decided on Saturday not to follow through on threats to unleash a massive bombing campaign in order to allow for more time for diplomacy. If a deal isn't reached soon, however, the president could greenlight major strikes. The emerging deal would meet some of Iran's demands for greater control over traffic in the Strait of Hormuz, control they didn't have before the war. The deal under discussion sets up a 60-day temporary arrangement between Oman and Iran in the Hormuz Strait, which could be extended and allows for all inbound traffic of ships through the strait and into the Gulf to go in a northern lane through Iranian waters. No tolls or fees would be charged during the 60-day period. All this, keeping in mind the White House, Oman, and regional mediators thought they had a deal with Iran 3 weeks ago, only to see Iran resume attacks on ships. That led to 2 weeks of fighting and almost an all-out war. George?
0: Thank you, Tom. Dr. John Curtis, the online columnist.com, has been with us on the beginning of this conflict. John, your thoughts on what's going on?
2: Well, there's a new protocol. You know, it's called the Rome Framework, and it's been going on now for that involves a lot of the Arab Gulf states, you know, in addition to, you know, the mediators, you know, that are primarily Qatar and Oman. And, you know, there is no direct contact per se between right. the U.S. and Iran. The difference is right now is that Trump has let go of pickaxe. And pickaxe is a big deal, because whatever was obliterated in, you know, a year ago, you know, during the bunker busting, you know, B-2 strikes, stealth bomber strikes, and, you know, the current situation, you know, pickaxe is the refuge that Iran has sought out. It's under heavy rock, natural, mountain, you know, mountainous, protection, but it's, apparently deeper and more difficult to penetrate than the, the prior, underground sites that, you know, the U.S. and Israel had been working on for quite some time. So the fact that he's willing to let go of that and have that discussion at a different day is something that has opened the door right now to the possibility of opening up the Hormuz Strait. The Hormuz Strait is something, George, that if they don't get it opened, the world is paying a heavy price for, you know, the cost of oil and an ongoing inflation that is something that, gives new Fed chairman Kevin Warsh fits right now, not knowing whether he's going up or down with U.S. interest rates. So I think for the moment, they're probably going to stay on hold. But I think the fact that Trump has let go of Pickaxe is a big deal in why these talks in Rome are moving forward and why Iran may take Trump up on this as long as it gets an agreement that he will not, begin B-2 stealth bomber strikes on Pickaxe.
0: We'll see what happens. Thanks, John, for the update. U.S. economic growth slowed unexpectedly in the second quarter of the year, according to the Commerce Department. The Bureau of Economic Analysis released its advanced estimate of second quarter GDP, which showed the economy grew at a slow annualized rate of 1.5% in the three-month period, including April, May, and June. John Truman Wolf, author of The 99 Strongest Banks in America. John, do you expect the economy to pick up or go down?
3: I think it'll pick up, George. I think this is, I would push back against that, the report, a little bit. We've got more people working in the United States than ever in our history. The stock market's at the highest point in history. I view this as an anomaly, and I think the country is going to continue to grow. I think hopefully tomorrow they'll put this war to bed and get that off of the economy. So I think the future looks bright, George.
0: I had Harry Dent on yesterday, John, as a guest, and he thinks the stock market's going to crash big time. What do you think about that?
3: Well, not in the short term. I mean, it's hard to predict the long term what the stock market will do. But my my looking at the stock market presently is it's strong, and I think 60,000 is not out of the question.
0: All right, my friend, John Truman Wolf. A discarded SpaceX Falcon 9 upper stage rocket is on a collision course with the moon as I speak. Skywatchers may be wondering whether they'll be able to witness the rare event firsthand when it slams into the lunar surface about an hour and a half from now. That's all. The 45-foot-long, 8,000-pound rocket stage left over from a January 2025 launch is expected to strike the moon at 2:35 a.m. Eastern Time. In a moment, Critical Health News pharmacist Ben Fuchs joins us. Here's the phone number to get information about what Ben says. Write this down. 1-855-949-7234, 1-855-949-RADIO. Their website is criticalhealthnews.com. We'll take your calls a little early tonight and next hour as well, because we're here to make you healthy. Ben Fuchs next on Coast to Coast AM.

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0: 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Hello, Ben.
1: Hello, George. Good to talk to you again.
0: Looking forward to this. This situation with this parasite that they found on lettuce at a fast food place. Two people have died now, 100 sick. What the heck is this thing?
1: It's terrible, George. I mean, you know, and I'm not even going to tell you where that parasite comes from. It's pretty disgusting. But here's the thing, George. If we are strong, if our immune system is powerful, if we're taking care of our nutritional needs, our health needs, we're eating correctly, we can withstand a lot of abuse. One of the reasons why these things are so problematic is because our bodies are weak. They're weak because of toxicity. They're weak because of sugar. They're weak because of fast food. They're weak because of nutritional deficiency. And on top of all that, I was listening to you talking about this whole Strait of Hormuz issue. They're weak because of stress. When we're in a fear mode, our body's ability to withstand infections, microbes, parasites, viruses, etc., becomes substantially weakened. So what we want to do is we want to keep our bodies strong. And that's what we talk about all the time on this program. For years, you and I have been talking about it. And that's what we talk about at Youngevity. It's keeping the body powerful. And the best way to do that by far and away is to pay attention to what you're ingesting and get yourself on a good nutritional supplement program. There's always, it's a jungle out there. It's a dog-eat-dog world. Everything wants to attack everything else. And you can't avoid it. You can't avoid infections. You can't avoid bacteria. You can't avoid parasites. You can't avoid viruses. But what you can do is you can keep your body strong. And you do it mentally, you do it emotionally, you do it spiritually, and you do it physically. And from a physical perspective, nothing is more important than eating correctly and getting yourself on a good nutritional supplement program.
0: Ben, some people work better under stress than others.
1: Yeah, that's right.
0: What is it about their inside cosmetic makeup that allows them to do that?
1: Trauma, past programming, childhood trauma. And that's an issue that we just can't get around. It's a parenting issue, and we have to learn how to, first of all, parents have to learn how to take care of their kids. That's really important. But we have to learn how to reparent ourselves. And while, you know, I'm big on nutritional supplementation and biochemistry and eating correctly and taking care of yourself physically, you have to understand how to deal with your mental nature. I'm reading a book now called The Inner Game of Tennis. Have you heard of this?
0: It's
1: a classic, right? It's not about tennis, really. It's about the inner game. And we got to learn how to handle our minds. We got to learn how to handle our emotions. And it doesn't help that you get all of this so-called fear porn all over the news. You got to brace yourself. You got to deal with life, and you got to handle your mental nature. And it overlaps with the physical, too. You know, when you're weak physically, it's hard to be strong mentally. So it all boils down to taking care of yourself, being strong on all four levels. I call it SMEP, spiritual, mental, emotional, physical. From a physical perspective, as I say, nothing beats a nutritional supplement program as well as eating correctly.
0: What is it about supplements that you feel guilty about if you don't take them when you're supposed to?
1: Because you know what's right, George. We all have this inner voice inside us. You know, if you have a vice, say like Snickers bars, just to pick a random vice. Next time you want a Snickers bar, next time you want to eat a Snickers bar, you take the Snickers bar in your hand. You open up the package really, really slowly. You rip off the, you know, open it up and you hold that chocolatey goodness to your mouth, and you'll hear this voice inside going, no. Just like you heard it, right, George? You're laughing because you heard it. We all have that voice inside us. It's in the Bible, it's called the still small voice, and it will tell us to turn left at the corner or turn right at the corner. It'll tell us to say hi to this person or to avoid that person, and we want to start to trust that judgment. So what you're talking about is exactly right. We feel guilty when we're not doing what's correct because of this still small voice that's talking to us all the time, which we always ignore. So when the little voice is going, no, we say, shut up. I'm going to eat the Snickers bar anyway. But what we really want to do is we want to start to listen to that. And that's why I've been on this program for now 12, 13 years and why we have such positive response, because everybody listening knows that when you eat correctly, when you supplement nutritionally, when you practice good mental and emotional skills. When you connect with God spiritually, whatever your denomination is, you feel better about yourself. And that's really what we're talking about here, George. It's doctoring ourselves, nurturing ourselves, parenting ourselves, loving ourselves. And that's really what this is all about. So yeah, we feel better when we supplement, and yeah, we feel guilty when we don't, because it's good for us, and we know what's good for us. Deep down inside, we all know what's right and what's good.
0: And it's not rocket science, is it?
1: It's so simple, George. Oh, my God. I had this concept I developed after many years of watching people and observing patients and talking to people and doing research. I call the triangle of disease, George. There's 3 points, and only 3 points of bodily breakdown that underlie every single chronic degenerative disease there is. Autoimmunity, cancer, heart disease, hypertension, Alzheimer's, whatever. There's only three points. And in fact, there's only really two, because the third one, it follows the first two. And that is A, the digestive system, and B, the metabolic system, which is the blood sugar system. If you just pay attention to those 2 points, i.e. watching what you ingest, correcting digestive health issues, particularly something called leaky gut, which you and I have talked about in the past, mm-hmm. and correcting blood sugar issues, George, almost every single chronic disease symptom will begin to subside, and without drugs, without medical interventions, on its own, because it's in the body's nature to heal. That's the good news. That's the gospel. The good news is it's in the body's nature to homeostatically balance itself out. Just have to do the right things. And it's not hard. And it doesn't require a medical degree. It doesn't require hardcore science. You eat correctly and you eat less. You nutritionally supplement and you control your blood sugar and your insulin. Almost every single chronic degenerative disease will begin to subside. The third point on the triangle of disease is what I call the adrenal thyroid complex. George, check this out. The thyroid regulates everything, and hypothyroidism is one of the most common medical diagnoses there is. Every year in the top 2 or 3 best-selling drugs is thyroid medicine, and there's nothing you could do about the thyroid directly, but if you work on the digestive system and you work on the blood sugar system, the thyroid will naturally correct itself. And this is how simple it is. But we have been led to believe that health is complicated, that it's medical, that you've got to interact with the medical model to stay healthy, that you've got to be on prescription drugs. It is so unfair. It is so dishonest, and it's so misanthropic. It's so anti-human. And that's why I will go to my grave. I will spend every day for the rest of my life standing on every rooftop I can find and scream at the top of my lungs, we're not sick. We're starving. We don't need to be fixed. We need to be fed, and it's as simple as that.
0: What do you think, Ben, of using AI to get information about supplementation and health?
1: Well, where does AI get the information from? It gets it from the internet, right?
0: From
1: and, you.
0: You
1: know, well, not just from me. It gets it from, you know, the web. And you know you can't trust the internet. The internet is it's 90%, 80% BS. You can't trust what's on the web, and that's where AI is getting the information from. You
0: and
1: know you trust,
0: and it grabs it, doesn't it?
1: That's how AI works. But you know what, George? Check this out. You know who you trust? You trust your body. You listen to your body. Your body will talk to you. Your body always talks to you, except it talks very quietly at first. And then later it talks a little bit louder, and then a little bit louder, and finally it screams at you, and that's when all of a sudden we want to do something. So listen, pay attention. I always tell people to do a food diary. And by the way, we have a free food diary available at Critical Health News, where you take, if no matter what your health challenge is, there's always going to be some kind of digest, always, George, 100% of the time, when you have a chronic degenerative issue, there's always going to be some kind of digestive health problem at the base of it. Do a food diary and see how your body responds to specific foods. In fact, if you just eliminate problem foods, or even if you just fast for a day or two, there's a gal, a woman named Dr. Terry Walls, wrote a book called The Walls Protocol. And she's a medical doctor. She literally cured herself of one of the most horrific autoimmune diseases there is, which is called multiple sclerosis. I know you've heard of it.
0: Of course.
1: It's horrific. It's an awful, awful disease. And she was told that she's going to be in a wheelchair for the rest of her life. And she said, to heck with that. and she started to change her diet. First, she fasted. Then she started to eliminate problem foods. And guess what? No more MS. And she wrote an entire book about it called The Walls Protocol. This is how simple it is, George. This is how simple health is. 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And it's so tragic to me as a healthcare professional, because I get the letters, George, and I know you've seen the letters as well. It's heartbreaking. 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I myself, all the people at Longevity, starting with Dr. Wallach, are dedicated to helping people change their lives at the most fundamental level there is, which is the level of health and wellness, physical well-being.
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0: 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They've got a staff of people there tonight, tomorrow, and forever. 1-855-949-7234. 1-855-949-RADIO. Just think like that if you forget the number. Ben, tell me your thoughts about hydration. How important is that?
1: Oh, man. It's the key. You know, I always tell my mom, my mom's 93 years old. How's your mom doing, by the way, George?
0: 97, doing great. She just called me a couple days ago. Doing super.
1: I always tell my mom, you want to be a plum or you want to be a prune? You want to be a grape or you want to be a raisin? As we age, one of the major features of the aging process and one of the major causes of all the health misery that's associated with the aging process, including chronic pain and biochemical issues and digestive problems, is dehydration, desiccation. We dry out. We become raisins instead of prunes. Hydration helps to, you know, when people think of hydration, they think of thirst, which is true. But really, hydration helps biochemistry work more effectively and more efficiently. And by the way, Youngevity's got a great new product called Recharge that is specifically designed to improve hydration. And if you're dealing with arthritis or chronic pain, it's not just drinking water. It's keeping water in the tissues that's important. And that requires minerals, electrolytes, and also collagen and connective tissue. Recharge is an excellent hydration product because it provides the electrolytes that trap the water. And you know what else, George? You know how you hear about sodium and how bad sodium is for you? Sodium is one of the most hydrating electrolytes you could ever ingest, hydrating molecules you could ever ingest. And that's one of the reasons why doctors will tell you not to use sodium, because they're afraid that you'll be too hydrated, that you'll have your blood will be too liquidy or too fluidy, and it will expand, and that's what causes high blood pressure, they think. Not true. Sodium is an incredibly important molecule, largely because it's a hydration molecule, as well as all the electrolytes, and that's the Recharge FX. So as we age, it becomes critical to hydrate, and drinking water is not enough. You got to make sure that you're using your electrolytes, which you'll get in your Recharge FX, as well as your Beyond Tangy Tangerine.
0: And it's not just skin, by the way. It's not just water you need. It's fluids,
1: no.
0: Right?
1: Yeah, it's electrolytes. It's not just water you need. That's exactly right. That's a myth that it's just water. You need the electrolytes, and you need to be building your connective tissue. Something very interesting, George. You know, you ever hear the body 70% water, right? You know,
0: it's like 60. Yep.
1: How could that possibly be, George? You would be a puddle sloshing around the sidewalk as you're walking, right? How could you be 70% water? Well, you are, but you're not 70% water, George. You're 70% magic water. I call it magic water because I like magic, but it's really structured water. It's organized water. It's coherent water. It's water that's of a completely different nature than the kind of water you drink. When you drink water, if you're healthy, that water becomes organized and coherent via the action of proteins like collagen and electrolytes, as well as your favorite molecule, hyaluronic acid, in the body. And that's the key. It's to structure the water, and that's where good nutrition comes in, particularly the Beyond Tangy Tangerine, as I mentioned, the Recharge FX, as well as building the connective tissue and the collagen.
0: Now, what are some of the symptoms if you don't hydrate enough?
1: Aging, dehydration, circulatory problems, digestive problems. And by the way, you hear sometimes people say don't drink water with your meals. You want to not only drink water with your meals, you want to drink Beyond Tangy Tangerine with your meals to improve your digestive system and to improve digestive health. So all the signs of chronic degenerative disease are linked to desiccation and dehydration, pain, arthritis, joint deterioration, digestive issues, circulatory problems, cardiovascular issues, even cancer is related to dehydration, and cells are more prone to mutations and carcinogenesis under conditions of dehydration. It's the most critical thing that we do, not just drinking water, George, organizing the water that we drink with electrolytes, like you'll get in the Beyond Tangy Tangerine and the Recharge FX, as well as building the connective tissue.
0: Let's go to the phones. First time caller, Esther is with us in San Diego. Esther, welcome to the show.
2: Hello, Esther. Good evening, George. Hello, Ben.
1: Hello, Esther.
2: Well, so I live in beautiful San Diego, right? And I work out about an hour and a half, about 3 to 4 times a week.
1: Wow.
2: And I'm a hiker. And I just overstrained my knee, and I'm feeling pain behind my calf. and I have a clicking noise, and I really like what you said about the recharge. I feel like I might need to utilize that product. I am a user of Youngevity products, and I
1: nice.
2: Love the products. But my question to you is, what product do you recommend that I use to help heal this?
1: Three things.
2: Yes, go ahead.
1: Three things. First of all, if it's serious and if you're in pain, you want to have that checked out. You don't want to be playing around with
0: X-rayed to be sure, right?
1: You want to have somebody looking at an expert looking at that. However, from a nutritional standpoint, there's three things that you want to do, and you're right on with the recharge effects, because it could have to do, if you're hiking and you're working out, especially in San Diego, you could be suffering from electrolyte deficiencies, from sweating. So I would get on the recharge FX. Then you want nature's natural aspirin, and that's the ultimate EFAs. Essential fatty acids are like a natural aspirin. They work very similar, have the same mechanism of action that aspirin has. So get yourself on the ultimate EFAs, and I'll tell you, there's a product that Youngevity has called Glucogel. It's a near miracle for arthritis and for joint pain, and I would get on that as well. So your ultimate EFAs, your recharge effects, and then the Glucogel caps. And one last thing I'll mention, digestive enzymes are very fascinating. Obviously, they're important for digestion. They're called digestive enzymes. But if you take digestive enzymes, like Youngevity ultimate enzymes, on an empty stomach, they have remarkable pain-relieving properties, even for things like migraine headaches and for dental pain, but particularly for skeletal pain. And they'll also have blood detoxifying properties, and they'll improve circulation when taken on an empty stomach. One of the things we pharmacists love is multifunctionality. You know, when you get multiple benefits from one supplement, from one molecule. And that's one of the beautiful things about nutritional supplementation, is you get multiple benefits from single molecules. There's no drug on planet Earth that can have that kind of multiple benefits with no toxicity from a single molecule. And that's one of the reasons why I'm so big on nutritional supplementation and proud to call myself a nutritional pharmacist.
0: Ben, what about OsteoFX?
1: Love the OsteoFX. You know, let me tell you about the OsteoFX. Everybody knows about osteo. That means bone, right? So everybody knows OsteoFX is important for osteoporosis, for bones. But what people don't realize is that the bones, actually, I'll ask you this, George, what do you think the bones are made of?
0: What are the bones made out of?
1: Yeah, what are bones made of? Just what's the first thing you think of?
0: Bone.
1: Bone. Most people say calcium, right? But that's not true. The bones are made of connective tissue. That is collagen, right? There's calcium there. There's minerals there, but they're mostly collagen. So the OsteoFX is good for all the connective tissue, for your gums, for your joints, for your intestine, for your cardiovascular system, for your blood vessels. Anywhere you have connective tissue, the OsteoFX is going to support the building of it, even though we market it as an osteoporosis or a bone treatment. It'll help you with your gums. It'll help you with your heart. It'll help you if you have arrhythmias. It'll help you if you have vascular diseases. And by the way, cholesterol, you know how cholesterol gets this bad rap for being responsible for clogs, and lowering cholesterol has become this national fad. Guess why you have cholesterol in your blood vessels and clogging your blood vessels? Because it's a Band-Aid. The cholesterol and the calcium plaques in the blood vessels function as a Band-Aid for weakened vessels. Well, what's weakening the vessels? Poor connective tissue. So the OsteoFX in the long run can help support the strength, the health of the, and the strength of the blood vessels. So your body doesn't have to deposit plaques to act as a Band-Aid. So in the long run, they'll support the health of the circulatory system, and they'll naturally reduce cholesterol deposits.
0: Esther, if
1: how's
0: you
1: that for one
0: anything,
1: supplement?
0: Here's the phone number, 1-855-949-7234. Next up, Eric, truck driving in the great state of Indiana. Hello, Eric.
1: What's up,
3: Hello,
1: Eric?
3: Hello, George. Hi, Ben. How are you?
1: Good to talk to you, Eric. How's it going?
3: Oh, I got some couple of things here for you, Ben.
1: Yes, sir.
3: I've been watching videos on the internet where these guys are advertising this drink that would cure diabetes, and Israelis don't even know what metformin is. They say that they don't have

0: sites are a thing, that's for sure. But no, diabetes is strictly an eating disorder, an eating disease. And by the way, there is diabetes in Israel, although a lot less than there is here. And I don't like the word cure. I never use the word cure. That's a magic word. That's kind of like a woo-woo type of word. Anytime somebody says cure,
1: that's a no-no anyway.
0: I don't use that word cure. I say reverse. And everything is reversible. Now, you may not have, depending on how far down the rabbit hole you are, you may not have enough time to reverse it, but everything can begin to reverse. That's one of the beautiful things about the body, George. The sicker we are, the faster we can begin the reversal process. True, if you're really sick, it's going to take a while to completely reverse, but you can begin the reversal process immediately. Do you know between cigarettes, your lungs start to heal? Isn't that amazing, George? Between just if you smoke a pack a day, between cigarettes, your lungs are healing themselves. As soon as you have a surgical procedure, as soon as they put the scalpel in your body, the healing process begins. That's how fast healing is in the body. And the beautiful gift that God gave us is the sicker we are, the faster we can turn it around. And the more nutritionally deficient we are, the faster the body sucks up those nutrients like a dry sponge sucks up water. And to anybody who's suffering from a whole bunch of chronic illnesses, and there's a lot of people out there who are suffering from a whole bunch of chronic illnesses, or to anybody who's dealing with chronic nutritional deficiencies, this is the greatest news you could ever hear, that your body is so darn interested in healing itself that the healing process begins almost instantly as soon as you remove the offending agent, and the nutritional supplementation, the nutritional absorption process begins as soon as you put supplements into the body. The sicker you are, the faster you turn it around, the more nutritionally deficient you are, the faster your body absorbs nutrients.
1: We take texts and tweets as well. Tom, what do you have for pharmacist Ben?
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0: 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I would just get grind of flax seeds, and you get amazing nutritional value. It's filling. It's a great breakfast, by the way, if you don't want to have time to make breakfast or you don't want to eat a lot of food. And by the way, I always tell people, breakfast is the most important meal to skip. Get that? It's the most important meal to skip. Because if you skip your breakfast and you wait until lunch, or you wait until 10 or 11 to start to eat, not only will you have more energy, but your body will generate these molecules called ketones, which are super important for health and longevity. And the longer you go between, this is where intermittent fasting is, the longer you go between meals, the more you're generating ketones. And if you skip breakfast and you have 8 hours of sleep, that gives you a good 13 hours or so of ketogenesis. And that's super important for anti-aging and for health.
1: Next up, let's go to Max in Chicago. Let's get you in, Max, before the break.
0: What's up, Max?
3: Hey, George. Hey, Ben. I just got diagnosed with aortic aneurysm. Now, it's not real big or bad, but is there any nutritional way to, like, to treat that or slow it down or whatever?
0: Heck yeah.
3: You're kind of scaring the hell out of me about, I might need this big, bad operation or something, and I'm like, there's got to be a nutritional way to...
0: I don't know
3: it.
0: How
3: what
0: far.
3: Do you think?
0: Yeah, there's definitely things you want to do. Collagen is a major protein, a major structural protein that gives the aorta its strength and resilience and its elasticity. Under conditions of collagen deficiencies abnormal collagen turnover, collagen's remodeled and it's broken down and rebuilt and broken down and rebuilt. But we have problems with that process. The aorta can become weakened. So I can't tell you what to do about surgery because I don't know how far along you are, but I can tell you that is a battle cry for you.
1: Don't forget turmeric, Ben.
0: You got to get on the turmeric. Turmeric's amazing stuff. Absolutely.

0: George. You've been loving turmeric for I don't even know how long since I've been
1: Long
0: talking to you.
1: time.
0: 15
1: Long
0: years
1: time.
0: ago, right? Build that collagen. Get yourself on the Healthy Bone and Joint Pack ASAP. I wouldn't waste a day if I were you, Max. I would get on it right away. I can't tell you how, about the surgery because I don't know how far along you are, but that's a sign that your collagen is breaking down, and that can lead to other problems. When the collagen breaks down in one part of the body, it breaks down everywhere. That means it's going to break down in the bones. That's going to lead you to problems with osteoporosis. It's going to break down the skin. It's going to lead you to problems with wrinkles. It's going to break down in the intestines. It's going to lead you to problems with leaky gut. It's going to break down in the gums. It's going to leave you with gum disease. So when collagen breaks down in one place, it breaks down globally and systemically. And if you're getting if you have an issue with an aortic aneurysm, likely you're dealing with some collagen issues.
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7: Watching the primary numbers. I'm Sue Guzman, Fox News. And primaries held in five states. In Michigan, Trump-backed Representative John James defeated Perry Johnson in the governor's race. And Secretary of State Jocelyn Benson, the winner on the Democratic side. Meanwhile, Republican Mike Rogers clinched the GOP Senate nominations seat. But President Trump tells Fox he has confidence in Rogers going all the way come November.
8: Mike Rogers is going to be fantastic. Now, I'm not a big believer in polls, but I believe in him somewhat. And based on the polls, he'll do much better against Abdul than he's going to do against the congresswoman.
7: And the Democratic Senate primary pitting Congresswoman Haley Stevens against progressive Abdul al-Sayed. It's too close to call.
9: The supporters of Abdul al-Sayed, including the content creators and the influencers who have boosted his campaign, they're not only watching this race, but they're also cheering every time they see another progressive running here in Michigan or elsewhere in the country, and their race pops up. Al-Sayed's opponent, Congresswoman Haley Stevens, criticized Peikert's appearance, saying that his rhetoric should be denounced and that we don't need demagogues citing allegiance to Chairman Mao coming to Michigan. Al-Sayed also supports Medicare for All, abolishing ICE, and is highly critical of Israel.
7: Fox's Rich Edson. President Trump Tuesday telling Fox's Trace Gallagher negotiations with Iran continued all day Tuesday on a peace deal. President says if they don't make a deal, it's, quote, going to be too bad. More from Fox's Peter Ducey.
10: It feels like we're about a million miles away from that memorandum of understanding earlier in the summer where the Iranians would agree not to develop a nuke down the line. Because now the Secretary of State says the peace talks aren't even about that.
11: I think the immediate deal, the one that you say a lot of focus on, is the Straits.
10: Iran's foreign ministry spokesman adds to this confusion by stating, we are not currently holding negotiations with the United States. The middleman appears to be Oman, a source of frustration for the president and his team.
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7: The state of Missouri rejecting a petition for a public vote on new congressional districts backed by President Trump. We have more from Fox's Lisa Lucero.
15: Republican Secretary of State Denny Hoskins says the petition is unconstitutional because congressional redistricting plans can't be subject to voter referendums. Supporters of the referendum submitted hundreds of thousands of signatures to force a November election based on a new House map approved by the Republican-led legislature. The new map used in Tuesday's primaries reshapes the Kansas City-based 5th Congressional District, held by longtime Democratic Congressman Emanuel Cleaver, by stretching it into rural central Missouri to give it a Republican slant. Republicans already hold 6 of Missouri's 8 congressional seats. A group backing the referendum says it will challenge Hoskins' decision in court. Lisa Lucero, Fox News.
7: A California man is under arrest after being found at Trump National Golf Club wandering around there in California. Fox's Tom Graham reports.
16: Federal agents say Janine John Talley is facing charges after he was spotted suspiciously walking the grounds at Trump National Golf Course in Rancho Palos Verdes, California. The 38-year-old was busted Sunday, days ahead of President Trump's planned visit to the course for a fundraiser. Investigators say Talley had a loaded pistol and a 16-round magazine. They add he was taking pictures at the golf course in an apparent effort to monitor security activities ahead of the president's arrival. Tom Graham, Fox News.
7: The Wall Street Journal reporting the Federal Aviation Administration's reviewing an air traffic incident from Tuesday involving Marine One, the military helicopter carrying President Trump. The Journal reporting the president's Marine One chopper took off from the White House, but apparently air traffic controllers had not halted commercial flights at a nearby airport as required under safety protocols. The White House confirming that President Trump was never in any danger. I'm Sue Guzman. This is Fox News.
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18: 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Walker. She's going to be at the Peoria Riverfront Museum this coming weekend. 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And Tee It Up for the Troops is around the corner. 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

0: And welcome back, George Norrie, along with pharmacist Ben Fuchs from criticalhealthnews.com and your calls this hour. Ben, what is it about pumpkin seeds that is good for the prostate? I hear this all the time.
1: Well, first of all, seeds are amazing. Seeds contain powerful, powerful medicine in them because nature doesn't want its seeds eaten. So nature has loaded seeds up with medicine, what we call medicine, but was actually molecules that would punish the intrepid animal that would eat those seeds. We call that medicine. And it turns out that seeds are powerful, powerful sources of essential fats and minerals and phytonutrients, and they could be really, really good for you. Although, as you probably remember when you were a kid, your mom said, don't eat those apple seeds. And you may actually remember that, I know you know about laetril and amygdalin, which comes from the seed that we call almonds. So seeds are very, in general, are very powerful sources of medicine. However, pumpkin seeds in particular are amazing for the prostate. They got almost everything the prostate needs. Zinc and selenium and omega-3 fats and polyphenols. It's just like God made seeds, made pumpkin seeds specific for the prostate. It's unbelievable how the nutrients that are specific for the prostate are found in pumpkin seeds. So if you know, there's a lot of things you got to do for prostate issues. Most importantly, you got to watch out for those fried fats. And I'm telling you, George, fried fats are a disaster.
0: Right. Process,
1: as much as everybody loves fried fats and processed fats, especially for the intestine, by the way, and for leaky gut. But for fatty glands like the breasts and the prostate, you got to be really, really careful with the fats that you're ingesting. And pumpkin seeds in general have the nutrients that you need for a healthy prostate. But you got to make sure that you're eating correctly and avoiding the problem foods. Longevity has a great product called ProstFX, by the way, that has the same nutrients that are in pumpkin seeds, but you get them in a supplemental form. And they also, by the way, there's a molecule called beta-sitosterol, which is like a miracle for men who go to when men get older, sometimes they have these prostate issues that make them urinate multiple times in the middle of the night, which can be very, very frustrating. The ProstFX has a molecule in it called beta-sitosterol that will eliminate that problem entirely. So yeah, pumpkin seeds are amazing. You got to be careful with your fats for the prostate. Get yourself on the ProstFX. Not only get all the nutrients from the pumpkin seeds, but you also get that beta-sitosterol, which is amazing for keeping you from getting up in the middle of the night to urinate.
0: All right, back to the phones we go. Let's go to Paul in Wisconsin to get us started. Paul, welcome to the program.
1: Hey, Paul.
2: Yeah, hi, guys. Question, what are the supplements again for eyes, please?
1: Yes. The eyes are very unusual. You know, first tissues go in the body, the eyes are very unusual because they're constantly bombarded with light. And so the most important thing for your eyes are the pigments, colors, reds, blues, greens, yellows. You know, you've heard of zeaxanthin and lutein and polyphenols or these carotenes that are found in various fruits and vegetables. But your Vision FX and your Ocutive, in fact, I love the Ocutive. I take it every day. The Ocutive and the Vision FX are two important supplements. Also, zinc is very important for the eyes. Vitamin C is very important for the eyes. Vitamin E is very important for the eyes. And one of the most important supplements for the eyes is something called N-acetylcysteine, which I absolutely love. And you'll find that in the Ocutive from Longevity. Get yourself on the Ocutive and make sure you're getting pigments. And here's a little trick for you. When you're eating your pigments from broccoli and carrots and squash, et cetera, make sure you braise them in a little bit of butter. And that will pull the pigments out into the butter and make it easier for your body to absorb. Those pigments will not only protect your eyes from the sun, from macular degeneration particularly, but they'll also protect your skin from sunburn. Bonus.
0: Can't beat that. Thank you.
1: There you go.
0: Good advice. Next up, Mayat is with us in New York. Welcome to the show. Hi, Mayat.
3: Hi,
1: Mayat.
3: Hi, Ben. Good morning.
1: Good morning.
3: I have two questions with a little comment. And someone who for years tended toward low blood pressure and got it stabilized to normal blood pressure, but then went through a lot of stress in a short period of time, so that the readings are more on the high blood pressure type and no interest in taking the prescription medications that say a so-called side effect could be a heart attack or death. And I saw an ad on TV about something called Total Beet, which says it's a natural address to hypertension. And the other question, and I'll listen over the air, Ben, is on pleurisy. Pleurisy is a type of cold. It lodges in some part of your body, like your upper back, and when it's acute with a cold, it can travel through your across your chest to your other side and across your back. So if you have my questions, I'll listen over the air. Thank you so much.
1: I'm assuming that Mayette, what a beautiful name, too, by the way. I'm assuming Mayette has both these conditions are for Mayette. I'm just going to assume that. I don't know if that's the case.
0: Well, it may not be with her.
1: It may not be her, but you know, I'm just going to I'm going to lump those two together because they're very similar. Pleurisy, we call pleuritis in pharmacy school, is an inflammation of a part of the lungs, layers of the lungs. It's a lung inflammatory condition. Hypertension is also an inflammatory condition. But you know, she said Maya said something very interesting about beets, right? I know you love beets, right, George?
0: Yes, I do.
1: Beets and the beeper, right? What is it about beets? Beets contain precursors to one of the most powerful. And I was talking to Tommy off the air about this, one of the most powerful gas transmitters. You know, you have these chemicals that are molecules that help cells communicate to each other. They call them neurotransmitters. Well, there's gas transmitters in the body, gases that actually have communicating properties. This is amazing, George. And in fact, one of the gases, and I don't want to get too gross, but it's kind of interesting. One of the gases is responsible for the rotten egg smell that people make sometimes when they have intestinal problems, if you know what I'm talking about. And these gases like hydrogen sulfide and nitric oxide communicate to the blood vessels to open up, and they're antihypertensive. And one of the best ways to make sure that you're getting this nitric oxide is to get yourself on the beets. Young Jeffy's got a great beet product for that. And beets contain these nitric oxide precursors, as well as an amino acid, not in beets, but there's an amino acid called arginine that also does the same thing. So I'd be looking at inflammation, inflammatory condition. Pleurisy is no joke, by the way. It can cause severe pain and problems breathing, and it's infectious. It has to do with bacteria and viruses, but it can be due to just generalized inflammation. If that's the case and somebody's dealing with pleurisy, you want to make sure that you're having that checked out. That's something that's pretty serious stuff.
0: We're with pharmacist Ben Fuchs from criticalhealthnews.com, taking calls with him. And again, the toll-free number to call for assistance, 1-855-949-7234. 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Let's go to Catherine in Los Angeles. Welcome to the show. Hi, Catherine.
1: Hey, Catherine.
4: Well, hello, George and Ben. It's a pleasure to talk to you. Thank you for taking my call.
0: Thank you.
4: I wanted to ask, I have been getting like red spots on my arms, like just above the wrist. I've been getting those for months. And they first started out like maybe the size of a button on a baby's dress. And just a couple of days ago, I got one that's about the size of a quarter.
1: Okay.
4: And also on that same day, my both arms started bleeding simultaneously without me doing anything. I mean, I just happened to, feel something, look down, saw that it was blood. And
1: oh my
4: then
1: goodness.
4: Later on in the day, on the other arm, the same thing happened, and I want to know what is that about.
1: That's some serious stuff there. That's an immune problem. Now, the beginning, when you talked about the red spots, that's a classic immune issue that has to do with either the intestine, sometimes the gallbladder and the kidney, sometimes the liver and the kidney and the gallbladder. But usually it's a digestive problem. Now that you're talking about bleeding, that amplifies the issue. And that tells me there's some severe immune issues going on. The immune system lives in the intestine. This is so important for everybody to understand. The immune system is your defense system. And its headquarters is in the intestine. There are outposts. There are satellites, if you will, in the lungs and in the skin. But the headquarters is in the intestine. Anytime you have redness, rashes, irritation, hives, any of these kinds of problems, you want to link it to foods, and then you start to eliminate those foods. Now, it may be at this point, because it sounds like it's starting to progress, that you probably have some intestinal issues as well, in addition to food problems. So the first thing I would do is link the issue, rashes and the appearance of the rashes and the spots, et cetera, to specific foods. Go on criticalhealthnews.com, get yourself a food diary and start doing a food diary. And by the way, anybody who's dealing with any chronic degenerative issue, chronic health challenge, should be doing a food diary. Secondly, get yourself on some digestive supplements. Longevity's Ultimate Enzymes is awesome. One of my favorite, all-time favorite digestive supplements is Longevity's I-26. I know you know about that one, George. That's awesome stuff, right? I take it every day. And I don't even have any digestive problems. I still take it. It's they call it hyperimmune egg, and it's specifically designed to kill excess bacteria in the small intestine. You know, bacteria, we all know these days about the microbiome and probiotics and bacteria, but they're supposed to live in the large intestine mostly. But due to the way we eat and the antibiotics in the water and the fish and antibiotics that we take intentionally and chlorine and fluoride, all these things that are in our digestive environment, bacteria start to overgrow in the small intestine. This wreaks havoc on the body, and in combination with fried foods, which also irritate the intestinal lining, we're off to the disease races. So what you want to do is you want to make sure you're taking care of your intestinal bacteria. One of the best ways to do that is with the I-26, and I would also probably throw in the Nightly Essence probiotics as well. Focus on digestive health, although I have to tell you, it does sound like the conditions is progressing, as you mentioned, bleeding. So you really want to take this pretty seriously at this point.
0: A combination of medical and supplementation is wonderful, Ben.
1: You can do a lot if you. I'll tell you what. People always ask me this question. They say, "Well, I'm on these drugs. Can I take nutritional supplements?" Check this out, George. Supplements, nutrition will make your drugs work better. When you're on a prescription drug, your number one goal should be to figure out how to wean yourself off that drug. And you want to do it with your physician, of course, but you want to wean yourself off the drug. Well, if you get on a nutritional supplement program, that will make your drugs so effective, you'll be able to take less and less over time. And that's a beautiful thing. So when people say, "Oh, will that interfere with my will that supplement interfere with my medication?" Yeah, it will interfere with it. It'll make it better. It'll make it more effective, so you don't need as high a dose. And that's always something that you want to look for. And keep in mind that when you're on a prescription drug, you want to figure out how to wean yourself off that drug as best as you can with your physician, because there ain't no prescription drug that does not come with adverse reactions and side effects.
0: Next up, Jeremy's with us in North Dakota. Hi, Jeremy. Birthday's coming up, huh?
5: Yep, but you're working on.
1: Hey, Jeremy.
5: Saturday night or Sunday morning?
0: Jeremy, talk in your phone, would you?
5: I'm talking to my phone. Can you hear me better?
0: No, not really. What's your question?
5: My question is, August 1st was my oldest daughter's 27th birthday.
1: Nice.
5: And I took on a plan of, that night I walked 2 minutes and 27 seconds with the plan of adding 27 seconds every day from then on for a year. Is that a good plan?
1: That's an awesome thing. That's awesome. Nice.
0: He was in a coma for 2.5 months, Ben.
1: Jeremy was? Oh, my goodness. Sounds awesome.
0: Got into a horrible car accident.
1: Oh, my gosh. Hope he's okay.
0: But he's got a birthday coming up pretty soon.
1: Happy birthday, Jeremy.
0: We got to get him a new phone for Christmas. Mark in Ohio. Mark, take it away.
6: Hey, George, me again.
0: Hi, Navy man, how are you?
6: Yeah, right. Not bad, George. I'm in the BA and a half in biology.
1: Hey, Mark.
6: I went halfway across the river and got washed down by accident. Anyway, real quick, George. Ben can back me up, I think. The supplement, real quick, George, the supplement, Butcher's Broom, increases the circulation in the lower body, but it also helps to maintain arterial integrity. Ben can respond. But anyway, George, remember back on Friday evening when you had open lines, I mentioned this anti-aging compound. NDGA is the acronym, Ben.
1: Yes,
6: yeah,
1: sir.
6: Yeah, Nordy, Guaretic, I think I'll mispronounce it probably, Guaretic acid. Anyway, this certain Dr. Lippman, not an MD, but a PhD, in some university out west, probably maybe Arizona State, you know, some school like that. He and his graduate students were looking for an anti-aging compound. This goes back several years. But anyway, somehow they ran across this plant that was immune to radiation, no less. And so you have to speculate. It's fascinating to speculate, Ben, that rather than genetic mutation or genetic drift, you know, happening by accident or by, you know, through recombination, you have to it's fascinating to speculate that that plant was exposed to radiation, you know, somewhere earlier.
7: Yeah, started to make NDGA. NDGA is a very powerful antioxidant, by the way. George, you got some smart listeners. I'm telling you, man.
0: Well, they're geniuses.
7: Holy cow. Yeah. NDGA is amazing stuff. NDGA, it's a guar acetic acid, a norhydric guar acetic acid. It's a very, very powerful antioxidant. I don't know if it's associated with butcher's broom, though. Butcher's broom itself is another very interesting molecule. And I use butcher broom in skincare. Butcher broom has something in it called glycolic acid, which is very helpful for anti-aging and for skincare. So I use it topically. But it also, as your caller mentioned, super smart caller, by the way, it has some really interesting benefits for the cardiovascular system, for blood vessels. And I'm going by memory here, but it's got silica in it, I believe. And that is very important for the connective tissue. Silica is one of the all-time great underappreciated nutritional supplements, and it's one of the active ingredients in the Beyond Tangy Tangerine for anti-aging. Just going by memory here, I'm pretty sure Butcher's Broom's got that in it. Pretty much all plants have it in it, actually. But NDGA and Butcher, I don't think they go together, but they're both very important supplements, absolutely.
0: Text and tweets. Tom, what do you have for Ben?
8: Hey, Ben, Jerry in New York wants to know what you think of sugar-free Jell-O, and are there any nutrients in it?
7: Yeah, sugar-free is a problem, man. Depending on what the sweetener is. And when they say sugar, I take that back. It's sugar-free. It doesn't have any sweetener. Is that what you're talking about, Tommy?
8: It has no
7: artificial sweetener in it at all?
8: That's what it says, sugar-free.
7: Okay, got it. Okay, because there's a lot of literature coming out now about these artificial sweeteners that are actually turning out to be very problematic for the microbiome bacteria. Yeah. Jell-O is very important stuff. And sugar-free is definitely the way to go because, of course, the problem with ordinary Jell-O is the sugar. But what do you think what do you think Jell-O is? It's connective tissue. And one of the best ways to build your connective tissue is to eat connective tissue. And that's what Jell-O is. It's collagen. It's hydrolyzed collagen. And so it's great stuff. Absolutely. And it's kind of one of those things that people have sort of an underground anti-aging remedy. And it's true. It's wonderful. But you want it, like you said, George, non-sweetened. And you also probably want an organic is probably the best way. Knox organic gelatin.
0: Used to love Jell-O as a kid, Ben. I loved it.
7: I know. Everybody loved Jell-O. It's a textural thing, right? The inside of the body is like Jell-O. Did you know this?
0: It was great. Coming out of the refrigerator, it was perfect.
7: Yeah,
0: we're going to come back with pharmacist Ben Fuchs and take final phone calls next on Coast to Coast AM.
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1: Let's hear it from the homeowner who used Woodfront Kitchens in their recent renovation.
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3: It just makes me feel good when we walk in. 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We feel like it was definitely worth it.
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1: Next hour, Paul Wallace joins us with his latest work, The Dragons of Eden. Do ancient texts in the Bible carry ancient theology of memories of ET contact and humanity's deep past? I'm looking forward to that. We'll be back in a moment with pharmacist Ben Fuchs from criticalhealthnews.com and take final calls with him as well. 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
1: 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Right at the top, it says Insider. 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

0: And welcome back, George Norrie, with pharmacist Ben Fuchs. Ben, when you were really doing pharmacy work on a regular basis, did you see a lot of sick people come in to see you?
1: Holy cow, George. It was so unbelievable. Not only did I see sick people, I saw people who were on over 10 medications routinely. They would drop a plastic bag on the counter, and it would have like 10 or 12 bottles in it. It was shocking. And it's hard to even get your mind around how unhealthy people are because they're still functional. And that's really the issue, George. It's not like we're necessarily dropping dead like flies. It's like we're leaving health on the table. We're not maximizing our potential. And so the body is so strong and so resilient that it can take a lot of abuse. And we're just setting the bar so low. We're leaving health and longevity and joie de vivre and wellness on the table. That's why nutritional supplementation is so important. It's not a question of whether you're going to drop dead if you don't take nutritional supplements. It's just that you're not going to maximize your joy for life, your ability to move and your ability to breathe and your ability to exercise. You'll still be able to function, and most people can function. They may have a heart attack at age 70, but they'll be okay. But they won't be maximally healthy. That's what we want to be. We don't want to be just okay. Do you want to work for minimum wage? No, nobody wants to work for minimum wage. You want to get a lot of money. And that's the same thing. We can all have minimum wage. And by the way, one of the greatest inducers of this minimum wage philosophy is this idea of the recommended daily allowance that everybody is so obsessed with. I call it the ridiculous deficiency allowance because it keeps us ridiculously deprived. Because according to the medical model, as long as you don't have scurvy, you're fine. Well, if you're satisfied with not having scurvy, then take 100 milligrams of vitamin C a day. But if you want to have great connective tissue and you want to have great liver function, great adrenal function, you need high doses of these things. And that's why nutritional supplementation is so important. And by the way, when it comes to maximizing the doses of these nutrients, there ain't no nutritional supplement on planet Earth that can beat Beyond Tangy Tangerine. I'm telling you, if we really cared about this health in this country, everybody would get Beyond Tangy Tangerine on the government. It will be delivered on from your tax dollars. That stuff is amazing. It is a miracle supplement, and largely because it gives you these maximum doses of nutrients, particularly the electrolytes and the water-soluble nutrients.
0: I love them. Let's go to Roberta in Tucson, Arizona. Hi, Roberta.
1: Hey, Roberta.
2: Hi, George. Hi, Ben. Do you have stem cell patches? And if so, how much can they do?
1: Well, great question. Stem cells require the proper environment in order to do their work. You can't just take stem cells. And so you hear these products, there's no stem cells are a pharmaceutical thing. There's no real stem cells available over the counter. They have plant stem cells, but that's not the same thing. What you really want to do is you want to provide the environment, the context, the terrain for the stem cells to be able to do their work. And that's where nutritional supplementation comes from. And you don't need anything exotic. You need what Dr. Wallach called the mighty 90 essential nutrients, the vitamins, the minerals, the amino acids, and the fatty acids that your body cannot make, but your body needs. And that's really the key there. For whatever reason, the good Lord made these 90 nutrients that are not, the body can't make them, but you got to get them from foods. And because of the way our food supply is and the soils are and processing and cooking and our fast-paced lifestyle, we just don't get them in foods. And that's why a nutritional supplementation program is so important. So the stem cells, yeah, they're important because everything comes from stem cells, but the terrain that the stem cells are implanting in is going to determine how effective those stem cells are.
0: Let's go to first-time caller Tom in Ohio. Hello, Tom.
3: Hey, George. Hey, Ben.
0: Hi.
1: Hey, George.
3: My mom passed away a couple years ago from Alzheimer's, and it also runs on my dad's side of the family. Mom was the first one on her side of the family to ever get it, and I'm just wondering if there's any supplements out there that can slow it or at least prevent it. And you said something in the last hour that was intriguing. You said that when surgery is performed, the minute the scalpel starts cutting the skin, the body starts healing.
1: Exactly.
3: How come the body doesn't start healing when Alzheimer's cells start forming in the brain and start clotting the blood?
1: Brilliant question. First of all, well, you said so many brilliant things there. First of all, I don't like this idea of runs in the family. What runs in the family is nutritional deficiencies. What runs in the family is the same kind of diet. What runs in the family is the same kind of lifestyle issues. So when we hear this runs in the family issue, it implies like I'm condemned. And I don't like that idea that we're condemned. That's first of all. Second of all.
0: What about Alzheimer's, genetics, though? What about genetics?
1: There's genetics, but that's not the same as heredity. You know, everything's genetics. Nothing happens without genetics. That's how the body makes things, is through genetics. But when people say genetics, they collapse that idea with heredity, that my father had it, my grandfather had it, it runs in the family, et cetera. I'm not buying that. Okay. What happens is, what runs in the family is the lifestyle issues, and that predisposes us to those conditions. And that gets conflated with this idea that it's built into your genes. That's a disempowering idea. Today we know about epigenetics. And by the way, Dr. Wallach has been talking about epigenetics for decades. And I studied epigenetics in pharmacy school in the 80s. Epigenetics is the idea that our genetics are modified by our thoughts, by our exercise, by our breathing, by our nutrition, by our diet, i.e. by our lifestyle. And that's a much more powerful idea than, oh, it's in my family. So I'm not a subscriber to that. However, this other point that the caller made is very, very wise. Why does, if the body heals itself, why do you have these diseases? Well, Alzheimer's disease, what we call Alzheimer's disease, is the end result of the body, of the brain and the body protecting itself. Those amyloid plaques that get blamed for Alzheimer's disease are band-aids. They're patches. They're repair mechanisms. In fact, amyloidosis, which is essentially what Alzheimer's disease is, happens in the kidneys. It happens in the soft tissue. It happens in the body. You get Alzheimer's disease in the kidneys. Nobody talks about that. So what happens is we're constantly attacking the brain, constantly attacking the body, constantly attacking the tissue. And you know what the major attacking culprit is? Sugar. And in fact, Alzheimer's disease is now known to be type 3 diabetes because it's associated with sugar. So for the gentleman and anybody really who wants to protect themselves from this horrible scourge, my father had it, and it is, oh my God, you can't, it's just the most horrible, horrible curse that somebody could have, Alzheimer's disease. If you want to protect yourself from it, go ketogenic, low calorie, low sugar, and get yourself on the Sweeties from Longevity and the Healthy Brain, Healthy Blood Sugar Pack. Treat yourself like a diabetic. And as I said in the last hour, if you just want to do a couple of things to increase your longevity, reduce your risk of chronic degenerative disease, lower your likelihood of dementias and Alzheimer's disease, digestion, blood sugar, digestion, blood sugar. Not because I'm making this up, because how do we get energy into the body? Through the digestive system. How do we get energy into the cells? Through the blood sugar system, through the metabolic system. And it's all about energy. Energy, energy, energy. When we're sick, it's an energy problem. When we're healthy, we have good energy. And the energy gets into the body in a macroscopic sense through the digestive system and in a quantum sense through the metabolic system. Work on those two points and you will be blown away by what happens to your chronic degenerative diseases. And there ain't nothing better for working on those two points than the Healthy Digestion Pack and the Healthy Blood Sugar Pack from Longevity.
0: Text and tweets. Tom, what do you have for Ben?
4: Hey, Ben, Jason in Vermont would like to know what you think about PRP, which I know you
1: love it.
4: You know, is platelet-rich plasma. And does it rebuild cartilage?
1: It's not that it rebuilds cartilage, but it skews the body towards the rebuilding process. Platelet-rich plasma. Platelets are involved in wound healing. They're part of the blood system. And they're involved in wound healing, and they have anti-inflammatory properties. So by concentrating the platelets, and they're your own platelets, in plasma, it's really quite an amazing technology. You can really accelerate wound repair and cartilage repair. And the cartilage is notoriously difficult to repair, by the way. And this is one mechanism for doing it. And I'm a big fan of PRP.
0: Big time. Let's go next. Who's up? It's Charlie in San Luis Obispo. Hey, Charlie. Go.

0: quite a bit. Not a whole lot, but anyway, that's what I wanted to ask you. And Ben,
1: yes, sir.
0: I recently went down with on my bicycle. It's not too serious, but it was one of those cut downs, you know, on every corner they've got them now, and it was at night, and I couldn't see. I didn't have a light. I don't normally drive at night, but with the bicycle. Anyway, I hit the curb about halfway up the cut down. I call them cut downs. And I went down on my right side, and I was had my helmet on. I had my gloves on, so it wasn't too serious. But somebody across the street said, "Hey, are you all right?" And I said, "Yeah. You know, I'm trying to get myself up." Now he came over and he put his hands underneath my armpits and pulled me up. And I have a history of osteoporosis, which I've overcome, and now it's called osteopenia. But anyway, so he pulled me up and I heard a pop. Slight cracking sound, and he said, I said, "Stop. Oh, wait, stop. I got, you know, you got to bruise my rib." So he let me down, but I got my bike up. Anyway, I wanted to ask you, oh, God.
2: Hurry up, Charlie. We're almost out of time.
0: Okay. I know. I take quite a bit of vitamin D, like between 5 and 10,000 micrograms or unit. IUE. You know, per day or every other day, and I consider that a.
2: What do you think of vitamin D, Ben? We're running out of time.
1: Yeah. Vitamin D is amazing stuff, but the best way to get your vitamin D by far, it ain't even close, is from the sun. When you get vitamin D from the sun, your body controls it. If you have enough, it doesn't make any more vitamin D. If you don't have enough, it makes vitamin D. And guess what? How vitamin D is made from the sun? From cholesterol. Our favorite molecule. The one that they tell you is this demon that you got to eliminate. Cholesterol in the skin gets turned into vitamin D. And by the way, cholesterol is just so darn amazing. It is, I'm going to go on record and say this, it is the most amazing, multifunctional, important, and powerful molecule in the body. And this idea that it's a villain and a demon is one of the most vicious canards in all of medicine. And yeah, cholesterol in the vessels is an issue, but that's not cholesterol's problem. That's a vessel problem.
2: Let's go to Kathy in Minnesota. Kath, let's get you in. Go ahead.
3: Hi, George and Ben. Yeah. I'd like to know what causes psoriasis and how can I eliminate it?
1: Absolutely, 100%. I'll tell you exactly what causes it. Psoriasis is an autoimmune disease. And take this to the bank, what I'm going to say right now. There's about 100-plus different autoimmune diseases. They keep finding new ones. All autoimmune diseases are caused by toxicity in the blood. Period, end of story. In fact, they'll actually test for toxicity in the blood when they want to suspect, when they suspect an autoimmune disease. How does toxicity get into the blood? It gets into the blood through a leaky gut, through the digestive system. So psoriasis is an autoimmune disease where the body turns its immune system on the skin cells. Multiple sclerosis is an autoimmune disease where it turns it on the nerve cells. Type 1 diabetes is where autoimmune disease where it gets turned on the pancreas cells. It doesn't matter where it happens. It can happen in the skin. It can happen in the connective tissue. It can happen in the pancreas. That's irrelevant. What happens is that it's toxicity in the blood. The part of the body is irrelevant. How does the toxicity get into the blood? 100% through a leaky gut. If you fast and don't eat for a couple of days, you'll notice your psoriatic plaques start to subside. Well, obviously, you can't fast forever, so what do? You get yourself on the Nightly Essence Probiotics, B, the I-26, C, the Ultimate Enzymes, and you add in the Healthy Start Pack with the big three products. I'm telling you, George, this is so easy. It breaks my heart to see people.

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9: Another primary night. I'm Ted Lindner, Fox News. Five states holding primaries Tuesday. In Michigan, Trump-backed Representative John James has won Michigan's GOP primary for governor, besting millionaire businessman Perry Johnson. State Secretary of State Jocelyn Benson captured the Democratic nomination in the race to succeed term-limited Gretchen Whitmer. Also in Michigan, two Democrats vying for their party's nomination for U.S. Senate. The race pits more moderate Democrat Haley Stevens against progressive Abdul El Sayed. Stevens says she likes her chances in the race, which is still too close to call.
10: If we are going to win this thing, which we are, we are going to have to get ready and show Mike Rogers what a little stick it to him looks like.
9: Meantime, El Sayed speaking with his supporters moments later.
11: You are a corporate sellout who's not a pharma lobbyist, but really, really might want to be one someday. Who voted to raise our prescription drug prices.
9: And the winner going up against Trump-backed former Republican Representative Mike Rogers in November. President Trump insists Iran's running out of time to agree to a peace deal, but an agreement to reopen the Strait of Hormuz is reportedly close. Fox's Steve Harrigan with the details from Tel Aviv.
12: Some real optimism coming out of the U.S. administration, despite the fact that attacks against commercial shipping in the Strait of Hormuz continues. Administration officials say a deal for the free passage of oil tankers through the Strait of Hormuz could happen as early as Wednesday. Keep in mind, a U.S. military blockade of Iran continues. CENTCOM says since the blockade began that they've diverted at least 45 vessels. They've debilitated two of those vessels, and Iranian officials continue to insist that they're not negotiating directly with the U.S. They do say, however, they are negotiating with Oman.
9: The Associated Press reports under the proposal, ships would enter the Persian Gulf through an Iranian-controlled route and exit through a route controlled by Oman. 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
9: A 38-year-old California man under arrest. Authorities say he was spotted carrying ammunition at President Trump's L.A. area golf course this week in Rancho Palos Verdes. Authorities say the man also had a gun in his car and appeared to be monitoring security preparations ahead of the president's fundraiser there, which was being held on Tuesday night. L.A. County fire officials say sparks from an idle transmission tower owned by Southern California Edison caused the 2025 Eaton fire in Southern California. The utilities acknowledged its equipment may have been involved, but also said the lack of water kept fire crews from battling the blaze. The Eaton fire killed 19 people. An appeals court siding with environmental nonprofits in a challenge to Trump administration funding cuts.
20: A divided U.S. Circuit Court of Appeals for D.C. says the Trump administration improperly ended billions of dollars in clean energy products, siding with Climate United Fund and other nonprofits. The program dates back to the Biden administration as part of its efforts to reduce greenhouse gas emissions. President Trump and EPA Administrator Lee Zeldin accused the Greenhouse Gas Reduction Fund of mismanagement and potential fraud.
9: That's Fox's Jared Halpern. The Justice Department announcing charges in Pennsylvania for defrauding the government.
21: The DOJ and Pennsylvania officials announced 19 defendants have been charged for alleged roles in a scheme to defraud Medicare and Medicaid. Assistant U.S. Attorney General Colin McDonald said the accused worked inside the system.
22: Supposed home health aides who billed the taxpayer for home care services but never actually provided those services.
21: Some defendants allegedly acted as patients in the fraud. As a result, McDonald said healthcare strike forces in the Northeast, South, and West will get more help.
22: 15 additional fraud prosecutors nationwide to combat Medicaid fraud.
21: That expansion includes the Eastern District of Pennsylvania. Gernal Scott, Fox News.
9: And I'm Ted Lindner. This is Fox News.
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25: 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Walker. 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And Tee It Up for the Troops is around the corner. 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
1: Up next, Paul Wallace back with us on Coast to Coast as we get into the Dragons of Eden, part of his Eden series, a fascinating story. And we'll be back with Paul in a moment on Coast to Coast AM. 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

0: And welcome back. George Norrie, author Paul Wallace back with us, researcher, public speaker, exploring the world's ancient texts and traditions for evidence of humanity's earliest encounters with non-human intelligence. He's a former church doctor, archdeacon of the Anglican Church in Australia. His books have earned him endorsements from figures like the Eric Von Däniken, we miss him, the late Eric, and Avi Loeb as well. His latest work is The Dragons of Eden, which is part of the Eden series. It's number 7 in the volume, isn't it, Paul?
1: That's right, George, number 7 in the Eden series, and it's so nice to be with you again today.
0: Oh, all is well. Are you in Australia right now?
1: Yes, I'm in the subtropics of Queensland, Australia, so we're moving towards spring at the moment.
0: Spring for you. We're going to move in the fall pretty soon. This was
1: a
0: fast
1: year.
0: We're
1: going opposite ways. For sure.
0: Tell us about the title, The Dragons of Eden.
1: The Dragons of Eden, it's kind of a provocative title, but we've called it that because Mauro Bellino, who I've co-authored this book with, and I are asking the question of what the texts of the Bible were about for hundreds of years when they existed without any word in them that meant God. That word wasn't introduced till about 280 BCE when it was translated into Greek. So what were those stories about before? And Mauro and I both suggest that there's this draconic theme in many of the ancient texts, and it's that we're drilling into in the Dragons of Eden.
0: To those who don't know, Mauro, by the way, is an Italian scholar that you teamed up with for this book, right?
1: Yes, that's right. I first heard of Mauro when I published Escaping from Eden, which was the first book in this series. And when I was getting ready to publish the book, I was feeling quite nervous because though I was quite confident that what I was seeing was correct, that reading the Bible in parallel with the Mesopotamian sources really does illuminate the stories of the Bible being about something else, I was very confident, but looking around, I couldn't find any other theologians who seemed to be taking the argument as far as I was. And then I started hearing about this Italian scholar, someone whose bona fides in the translation of Hebrew are unimpeachable. And he, following his own research, had reached conclusions very similar to mine. And I heaved a bit of a sigh of relief when I heard about his work. We ultimately met, we worked together, we produced a documentary series on the fifth kind. And once we'd done that, it was only a matter of time before we said, we've got to sit down, we've got to join forces and apply ourselves to these questions as a team. And that's what we've done in The Dragons of Eden.
0: Now, he's agnostic. Did that cause a problem for you?
1: No, it's funny, isn't it? Our backgrounds are so different. He is an Italian agnostic. I'm an Australian. I count myself a believer. I have a belief in God. I've been a follower of Jesus for 44 years. And as you said in the introduction, I was in church-based ministry for more than 30 years. So we come from very different start points, but we follow very similar methods when we sit down with the ancient Hebrew and Greek texts. And both of us go to the root meanings of the keywords as a way of getting past all the centuries of translations, back to the original words, back to the root meanings. And then we ask how the stories play out when we keep the words in their most primitive form, or if we leave them untranslated and then look at how the words behave in the texts. We both follow that method, and even though we start in totally different places, we end up exactly on the same page.
0: And tell us the overview of the Dragons of Eden.
1: The overview of the Dragons of Eden is that we have an assumption when we go to the Bible that it's all theology, that it's all about God. And of course, there is a lot in the Bible that is theology, that is about God. But because we come with that assumption, we miss entire sections that are something else. And there are scriptures that are about other things that are really an education in politics, geopolitics. If you want to learn about the deep state or the persistence of old powers, it's all there in the Bible. And some of these stories are carried in the draconic storylines. And Mauro and I both argue that the stories of Elohim, these mysterious, powerful ones, are really a cultural memory of contact with non-human intelligence, contact with what today we might call extraterrestrial civilizations, and that through mistranslation, we've accidentally buried this ancient memory of contact.
0: The Old Testament kind of points out the existence of ETs, doesn't it?
1: I think it does when you do the work of peeling back the layers of translation and looking at the root meanings. Once you realize many of the stories we've told as God's stories are stories of beings called powerful ones, once you see that they arrive from the skies as the sky fleet or star fleet, they carve up the land and then govern over human beings using what looks like advanced technology. You know, detail by detail, the picture adds up and you realize we are looking at a non-human force who came to the planet in the deep past and really used our ancestors as a working class. Now, anyone who's read the ancient Mesopotamian stories recognizes this straight away because it's all there in the Babylonian stories of the Atrahasis, the Enuma Elish. But it's there in the Bible, too. And it's just a translation away from being blindingly obvious.
0: When somebody reads The Dragons of Eden, what's the main thing you want them to pull away from that book?
1: I hope people will come away saying, first of all, how in the world did I miss that? Huh. And have an appetite to go back to the texts and keep reading them, but to do it in this more fundamental way, really looking at what the Hebrew words really mean, what the Greek words really mean. And as people do that, I think they'll find that a lot of religious assumptions have been built on false translations, and a much more exciting and a bigger picture begins to emerge.
0: Paul, give us your overview on what you think biblically happened during the biblical times. Take Jesus out of the picture for a moment.
1: I think if we're going back to the very earliest stories, we do have stories of the beginnings of human civilization, the beginnings of Homo sapiens as a distinct species. I think we've got memories of a long time when we were co-occupying the planet with a non-human presence, and they lived out in the open with us. A lot of the stories about that. Others of the stories are about traumas in our species memory. So cataclysms, flood events, fire events, ice age events, they are all represented in the Bible. And we often miss it because we read it expecting to find something else. And we don't notice that these deep stories of the planet and of humanity are really there. So there's this long period where we're actually being nurtured as a species, supported as a species, other periods where we're being exploited. And then there comes a time when the Elohim seem to move house, and it's just us maintaining the systems that we've been taught.
0: Paul, what do you think of the story of Adam and Eve?
1: It's a story of many, many layers. I mean, when I first read it, it was as a young Christian believer, and I assumed it was the Bible's take on the beginning of humanity. I didn't know that much of that story is a retelling of the Babylonian story of Anunnaki, Enlil, and Enki, Ninhursag, and others who were operating as a team deciding what project humanity was going to look like. And once you realize that the Genesis story is a contraction of that, a summary form, it begins to make more sense. And the stories are not really about religious themes or to do with sin, righteousness, punishment, all the rest. It is a much deeper story about how our development as a species was shaped, altered, interfered with by visitors from elsewhere in the galaxy.
0: Where did the devil fit in with this?
1: Well, the devil, as we think of the devil today, he's quite a late invention, really. And it was the Middle Ages where this idea of the devil and all his demons and he's the one who runs hell sort of came into focus. When we go back to earlier times, it's a more fragmentary picture of beings who are here, who are anti-human, archonic entities that would feed off human suffering, beings that were in rebellion to the beings who are running the show. And it's a much more complex picture. And it's not so much one of good and evil as conflict among these other beings who are interacting with our ancestors.
0: What about the lizard people? Who are they, Paul?
1: Oh, the lizard people are absolutely fascinating. So we discovered these back in the 1920s in what today is Syria. And what happened was a farmer was farming his farm, and he got his plow caught in the ground. And when he looked down, he realized this stone seemed to be part of a structure. And so very quickly, a French archaeologist, Claude Schaeffer, went in, and it wasn't Claude Schaeffer, it was Leonard Woolley, and Henry Hall went in, and they started digging up the remains of this city, and among the remains were these handheld figurines. Now, they looked very much like figurines we dug up in the Levant, figurines of Asherah. Mm-hmm. And the tribes of Israel in the Iron Age had these handheld dolls of Asherah with piled up hair, bare breasts, and she was a symbol of fertility, and they would thank her for the gift of agricultural science. That is what turned them into a civilization. These figurines look very, very similar that are in Ubaid. Again, piled up hair, bare breasts, symbols of fertility, handheld, but these are 4,000 to 5,000 years old. And what's very different about them is they're not human. Even though they've got hair and a breastfeeding, they've got lizard-like skin, a lizard-shaped head, reptilian eyes, and it was Leonard Woolley back in the 1920s who called them the lizard people. And so it seems the more primitive practice back in the Bronze Age was that our ancestors gave thanks for the gift of agricultural science to non-human others, to these mysterious lizard people who were somehow a hybrid of what we would consider reptilian and what we would consider mammalian. So a very strange life form indeed.
0: And the dragons were where? Well, the entire region, China, whereabouts? Oh,
1: every culture has stories of dragons. And it's so intriguing because it's the same physical descriptors that repeat from culture to culture, whether you're in Africa or China, Mesoamerica. They are beings that are reptilian, but they have feathers and they are intelligent and can speak and were involved in managing human beings. Every culture has this word that combines the idea of a snake with the idea of a feathered flying thing. And the Bible has it too. And we miss it very often because we don't expect to see it. We expect it in China. We expect it in Wales. But it's there in the Bible as well. All the same physical descriptors are there. And not just that, but this pattern of these strange beings governing over human beings and terrorizing them. Why would so many cultures on different continents all through the ages invent the same impossible idea and repeat it in their ancient stories? And that's a thread Mauro and I follow all through this book.
0: Paul, tell us about the fossils that were discovered in Germany and dug up in China.
1: Oh, well, these are great fun because in the past, if we had started reading, say, Mayan stories of feathered serpents or Chinese stories or Egyptian stories of feathered serpents, we'd have said, well, we know straight away that that's fiction because there's no such thing as a feathered reptilian. We were so confident. But then in 1861, in Germany, we dug up Archaeopteryx, and it was a feathered reptile. So all of a sudden, it wasn't an impossible kind of creature. And then in 1996, in China, we dug up Sinosauropteryx, another feathered reptile. Today, if you go to a children's illustrated book of dinosaurs, you'll see that everything from a velociraptor to a T-Rex has feathers. And they believe that many of the dinosaurs had full feather systems. So we've gone from saying a feathered reptile is an impossibility to recognizing, no, this was actually the alpha species on planet Earth for 168 million years. That's how wrong we can get it. So we have to go back to these ancient stories of feathered reptilians, be it in China or from the Maya or from Africans or from anywhere else, and think, what were our ancestors seeing that they came up with these stories of feathered reptiles? is this a real experience that they had? Was this a real experience of contact?
0: Or was it somebody's imagination? And I don't think it was.
1: Well, to come up with the same thing all around the world, the same impossible being, so to speak, it seems unlikely, doesn't it?
0: It does, to be sure. Now, what about the tours? You still take tours, don't you?
1: Oh, absolutely. Every year I go to Turkey. If you go to ancientknowledgetours.com, you can book a place with me and come to Turkey in October, where we're going to live excavations, archaeological sites, where they are uncovering carvings, artifacts, ancient cuneiform inscriptions from the Iron Age. But the stories that they tell take us way, way back to the most recent Ice Age, to the Younger Dryas Cold period. And they tell stories of our survival in that time when we could have gone extinct. And the stories are of advanced others coming to help us in that critical moment. If you come with me in October, we will go to the sites and I'll show you these things in person and show you how I interpret them to get us back to this fascinating period in our human history.
0: Paul, I had many relatives who were born in Mardin, Turkey.
1: Oh, wonderful. Well, we go to the Bitlis and Van provinces, which for me are among the most beautiful places in the world. It's an absolute pleasure to share those places with other people. And there are fresh discoveries every time I go.
0: Tomorrow I'm going to be talking about the flood of Noah. You've looked at that a little bit too, haven't you?
1: It was the flood of Noah that first attracted my attention to that part of the world, because whether you're reading about Noah and the Ark or Zusudra in the Babylonian telling, if you're looking at the Babylonian map of the world, if you're listening to Norse story of Odin and the people with him, it all points to ancient Armenia, to the Armenian highlands, to what today is Turkey and Armenia. And it says that there was a reboot of human civilization here, that after a climate catastrophe, this is where agriculture began again, and there was a new dawn for humanity. So that was the first reason I knew I had to go to this part of the world. And then it was my friend Matt LaCroix who said, if you're going to Turkey, you've got to go to Ayanas, Çavuştepe, Kefkalesi, and you'll be blown away by what you find there. And he was absolutely right. I have been blown away, and I keep going back there every year to share it with others.
0: What do you think happened on this planet a long time ago, Paul? Were we truly visited?
1: I think we were truly visited. I think we've had a number of flood events, a number of climate catastrophes, a number of times when our survival hung in the balance. And I think we've had help every time from non-human neighbors concerned about the human experience.
0: Do you think that the biblical impressions of the past clearly point to visitations of ETs?
1: I've become completely convinced of that. And it's interesting, Mauro and I, we agree 90% in our conclusions, but where we are 100% agreed is, yes, we have had visitations from non-human civilizations, probably extraterrestrial civilizations, and it's our work in the text that has brought us both to that conclusion.
0: Were they the fallen angels?
1: Well, yes, they were. If we go to the Book of Enoch, it unpacks what the fallen angels did for us, and the language of fallen is really misleading because it talks about a rich cultural exchange and a time of help and assistance.
0: We'll be back with more with Paul Wallace. His book is called The Dragons of Eden, right here on Coast to Coast AM.
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0: And welcome back, George Norrie, along with Paul Wallace, as we talk about his work with the Dragons of Eden. Paul, are you familiar with the work of the late Zachariah Sitchin?
1: Well, I am very aware of his work, but here's a confession. I've never read a single Zachariah Sitchin book.
0: He believes that we were seeded by the Anunnaki when they came to this world to look for workers and employ little people who would do all their grunt work.
1: Well, when he says that, he and I are completely agreed, because what he's saying is in one of the ancient narratives from Babylon. So that is all spelt out in the Atrahasis tablets. And we have this story of the Anunnaki coming from somewhere else, and they want to start terraforming and adapting the environment for agriculture, canalizing, irrigating the environment. And they decide they shouldn't be doing this themselves. This group called the Agigi turn up to a meeting and say, we're fed up of this. This isn't work for us. We need to raise up a working class to do this for us. And so that's the story of the production of Homo sapiens in the Babylonian telling. And what's curious about that telling is it is repeated by other cultures around the world. The feathered serpents of the Maya did exactly the same thing. So that's a point where Sitchin and I overlap. When he's looking at the real existing cuneiform tablets, his interpretations and mine are very, very close. Where we differ is that he wrote a lot of fiction, and he wrote something, say, the Lost Book of Enki, for instance, which a lot of people think is an ancient Mesopotamian tablet, and it isn't. It's Sitchin's fiction. So it can become a little bit confusing. But what you've just quoted him as saying, that's a point where his conclusions and mine absolutely overlap as to what the ancient Mesopotamian cultures were saying.
0: Do you think governments know about this?
1: Yes, is the short answer. Our military intelligence take great interest in this deep history. And you might know through files that have been declassified that they've read various books very similar to mine, because they are interested in ancient stories of cataclysms, ancient stories of civilization, civilizations that have left behind technology. So yes, they take an interest. They do archaeological missions because they believe there are artifacts left behind from these ancient times, and they study ancient texts as well.
0: In your opinion, lay it out for us, Paul. How do you think this all started?
1: I hold to the theory of panspermia, and this was an idea championed by Francis Crick, who was one of the co-discoverers of the double helix of DNA. And he argued that the time frame of planet Earth wasn't long enough for DNA genetic coding to have formed the orderly patterns that it has formed. He argued that genetic coding for biological, conscious, potentially intelligent life had to have begun in outer space and landed on planet Earth. And his theory was that whenever this genetic coding lands on a planet with water, a planet in the Goldilocks zone, it will generate forms of life similar to the ones we have here and others that are very different. So ultimately, that means we're living in a populated cosmos. All life in the cosmos is related. Some is more advanced than us. Some is more primitive than us. And our story on this planet is of having developed slowly, gradually, until some of our cosmic neighbors turn up. And then they start doing their genetic modifications, their gene splicing, just to nudge things along in a direction that they think will be positive. I think that's the big picture. We're part of a populated cosmos.
0: Now, you talk about the dangers of ontological shock. What is that?
1: Well, if you can imagine a lion living in the savannah, it lives a very happy life because it's right at the top of the food chain. It is the alpha species, the alpha predator. So it knows how to hunt, how to raise pride, how to protect its pride, how to socialize. But if all of a sudden you introduce a new species that is far more powerful than a lion, so much more powerful you can hardly compare them. Imagine the savannah is now full of T-Rexes. The lion no longer knows how to do any of those things. How does it hunt in a savanna full of T-Rexes? How does it protect its pride? How does it socialize? It doesn't know how to be a lion anymore. So that is ontological shock. It doesn't know how to be a lion. Ontological is about being. It doesn't know how to be. And there are people who are concerned that human beings will go into ontological shock if all of a sudden we realize we're not at the top of the food chain, that we are a low to mid-ranking species, and that there are other interests far more powerful that have a stakeholding in Project Earth and Project Humanity. Some fear that that would put people in a place of paralysis, of not knowing how to live anymore. Now, I don't hold that view, because I find our ancestors had ways of processing this information and finding a way to live their lives. I think if our ancestors could do business with the idea we have visitors, we have company, then I think we can too. And in the most recent polling in the USA, it's about 67% of Americans who, if you told them we're in contact, we have been for 80 years, they would say, well, I'd more or less work that out. And these are people who are still living their lives. So ontological shock, I don't really believe in. I think it's sometimes used as an excuse not to declassify things that really should be in the public domain.
0: Now, your book, The Dragons of Eden, really doesn't make fun of or downplay religion.
1: No, it doesn't. I get misunderstood on this point a lot. People think I'm trying to debunk the Bible or debunk religion, and that's absolutely not my motivation. Mauro and I both go to the text wanting to understand the texts. And I count myself a believer. I have a belief in God. I've been a follower of Jesus for 44 years. And I find that my research, what I publish in the Eden series, doesn't really contradict God or contradict Jesus, but it does impact some of my beliefs. I have a much bigger vision of God and what God is. And I do have a different view of how we should read and interpret the scriptures. And I think those are very different things. I think if people never want to change their thinking on anything, then don't read my books. But if you've got an open mind, no, I don't think it's going to damage your faith. I think it's going to give you a bigger vision of God, a bigger vision of who we are, and hopefully a fresh appetite to go back to the text and say, what have I missed? What's in here?
0: Paul, what is your view of the book of Revelation?
1: Oh, my goodness. I do get asked this a lot, because Revelation frightens a lot of people. There's a lot of imagery in it that sounds like a lot of suffering that might be very difficult to navigate. And a lot of believers are anxious about what's going to happen in the future. How do they stay on the right side of God and all those things? But there's a lot in the book of Revelation that isn't about the future. We've interpreted it that way, but it's really a prophetic description of things the Christians were living through in those first decades and centuries of Christian life. And because it's a very inspired book, you can read those accounts and find applications in every era. You can read it in the 1980s, 90s, noughties, in the present, and say, well, that sounds just like today. And I think that's because there's a lot of very inspired thought in it. But it's a lot more of it is about the past than we think it is. But it's a collection of things. It's not a single thing. There are visions of the future, and I do believe that there are contact experiences in the book of Revelation as well. The memory of a breakaway civilization, I think, is there in the book, where it talks about this city that's a cube that moves away from the planet with tens of thousands of people on it, with artificial lighting and its own food supply. I think that's the memory of a time in the past where there was a breakaway civilization, and someone has had a vision of that. Someone has seen it. Someone may have experienced it.
0: We'll take your calls next hour with Paul Wallace, the author of The Dragons of Eden. Where do people get your book, Paul?
1: You can go to Amazon and find The Dragons of Eden. You can have it as a paperback or as a Kindle ebook.
0: Now, this is the seventh volume in the series. Chronologically, what were the others like?
1: So it begins with escaping from Eden, in which I share my own journey from a fairly mainstream evangelical view into a view that looks at these things, finding them in the Bible. And then the scars of Eden answers the question, what difference does it make? Echoes of Eden says, so who are we in the light of that? What is our potential? The Eden conspiracy goes back to the Bible and says, all the answers are there. And then we go on to the invasion of Eden, relating all that to what's happening in the present with disclosure processes and declassification. Then the Eden enigma, that's all about the finds in Turkey that I show people on ancient knowledge tours. And now we're into the dragons of Eden, really showing the argument for reading the Bible in this way. So if you've got friends who are very skeptical about it, get hold of the dragons of Eden. They'll find it very difficult to gainsay.
0: Where do you think Eden was? Iraq?
1: Yes, I think a lot happened in the countries that today we call Iraq, Iran, and Syria. And whether we're talking about human origins or previous civilizations or ancient technology, there's a great deal that happens in Iraq. And there are a lot of reasons why military intelligence is interested in that part of the world.
0: Do you think the ancients believed that we were being visited?

0: contact with the ETs?
1: I think there have been times where we've had direct contact. So, for instance, the stories told in the carvings in Turkey, I think they refer to a period just after the Younger Dryas cold period where we were in face-to-face contact. And then I think by the time we're sort of about 2000 BCE, that's changed. We're not in open contact anymore. So it seems to come and go in waves as we go further back in the human timeline.
0: Paul, they seem to be so visible in the past. Why not now?
1: Well, I think you can liken it to what happens when we invade each other's countries. So, I mean, I grew up in Britain, and Great Britain had the experience of invading other people's countries, and we would do it with overwhelming force. It had to be very visible, a huge fleet of ships, a huge army, and we would overwhelm these countries with our superior firepower. We would become the police. We would become the banking system, the education system, the media. We would control everything. But once we'd set the commodity prices, set up the banking systems, the trade arrangements, we could gradually hand over education, hand over the media, hand over all the levers of control and go home, because we'd set things up that we would still benefit from sitting at the top of the tree. And I think we can liken what's happened to the planet to that, that beings came in the past, they set things up to run in a way that could be easily managed and influenced. And once they'd done that, they could go home and still feel, yes, Project Earth is our project.
0: In terms of time, how far back do you think this happened?
1: I think we had a visit about 10,000 years ago, so just on the tail end of the Younger Dryas. I think we had another visit around 60 to 70,000 years ago, and that left behind different marks and knowledge of how to live in balance with the planet. And then we had another visitation more than 315 years ago, where we were altered to become physically exactly as we are today. And if we listen to the Mayan story of the feathered serpents, Kukulkan, etc., they suggest that there were alterations in evolution on the planet that predate even Homo sapiens, that predate the great apes, predate the primates. And so that suggests over millions of years, we've been visited many, many times by different groups with different agendas, some more positive than others, and some more exploitative than others.
0: Are we in their image?
1: Well, that's what it says, isn't it? In the book of Genesis, let us make the humans to look like one of us, say the Elohim. And that word look like is a very concrete word. So when Adam and Eve have Seth, and Seth is the spitting image of Adam, looks exactly like him, it's that same word. So I do think we physically resemble the Anunnaki who came and did this work. I think previously we were a lot hairier. I think previously our posture wasn't quite as erect. But the changes that were made, the gene splicing that was done, produced a hairless primate, one that stood up straight, one that was a little bit smarter, one that was able to speak. And I think in all these respects, we do look like those who created us. And that's why in many of these ancient carvings, including the ones I'll show you in Turkey, if you come on tour with me there, show us standing next to beings who look very much like us, but are actually a little bit different.
0: What's that website again for the tour?
1: AncientKnowledgeTours.com. And I do have a few places left for this October.
0: And can they also get to it through your website?
1: Yes, if you go to PaulAnthonyWallace.com, then you'll find Ancient Knowledge Tours there.
0: The name of the book series is called The Dragons of Eden. Where are the dragons? What happened to them, Paul?
1: Oh, that's a great question. I think some of them were among those who left to go back where they'd come from. And I think others may actually have become extinct.
0: We'll come back and take phone calls with Paul Wallace in just a moment on Coast to Coast AM.
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10: A deal could be imminent. I'm Sue Guzman, Fox News. President Trump says a deal on the Strait of Hormuz and Iran to denuclearize could come as early as Wednesday or Thursday. The president telling Fox's Trace Gallagher negotiations with Iran continued all day Tuesday on a peace deal. The president says if they don't make a deal, it's, quote, going to be too bad. Speaking to Fox's Trace Gallagher, the president said confronting Iran over its nuclear capability was long overdue.
11: This should have been done by other presidents for 50 years. You know, you keep hearing 47, but that's been for 3 years now. It's been over 50 years. Other presidents or other countries should have been able to do this. And I did something that I had to do, because if they had a nuclear weapon, this whole world would be a different place.
10: Primary races held in several states Tuesday. In Michigan, the hotly contested Democratic Senate primary race is too close to call, with progressive Abdul Al-Sayed holding a slim lead over Haley Stevens. The winner will face Republican Mike Rogers. Al-Sayed telling supporters Rogers will be defeated in November.
12: We have a responsibility to assure that we unite to make sure that Mike Rogers never sees the inside of the U.S. Senate.
10: Meanwhile, Trump-backed Representative John James defeated Perry Johnson in the governor's race. He says he's ready for the challenge against Democrat Jocelyn Benson.
13: We offer freedom. They offer socialism. We offer change. They offer continued decline. We offer common sense. They offer crazy.
10: In Missouri, Congresswoman Wesley Bell has won a rematch in the Democratic primary against former Congresswoman Cori Bush. Voters rejected a pair of ballot measures that could have eliminated the state's income tax and made it harder to pass citizen-led amendments. Meanwhile, in Virginia, former two-term Democratic Congresswoman Elaine Luria, winning the Democratic nomination in the 2nd Congressional District, sets up a match between her and incumbent Republican Jen Kiggins. 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
10: A California man is under arrest after being found at Trump National Golf Club in California. The latest from Fox's Tom Graham.
19: Federal agents say Janine John Talley is facing charges after he was spotted suspiciously walking the grounds at Trump National Golf Course in Rancho Palos Verdes, California. The 38-year-old was busted Sunday, days ahead of President Trump's planned visit to the course for a fundraiser. Investigators say Talley had a loaded pistol and a 16-round magazine. They add he was taking pictures at the golf course in an apparent effort to monitor security activities ahead of the president's arrival. Tom Graham, Fox News.
10: New Jersey's attorney general has filed a lawsuit against Amazon, saying it's not taking care of its delivery drivers.
21: New Jersey AG Jennifer Davenport posed the question in a produced social media video.
22: We all get Amazon packages delivered to the door, but have you ever thought about how this multi-trillion-dollar corporation treats its drivers?
21: Davenport alleges Amazon is acting as a monopoly in retail goods and is using that power over its delivery service partners to create what she called inhumane conditions for drivers. She declared in the video,
22: "It's not legal, and we're taking action."
21: Amazon spokesman Steve Kelly responded to Davenport's lawsuit, saying her claims are just wrong, adding its delivery partners make their own decisions on how they manage their fleet. Gernal Scott, Fox News.
10: The Wall Street Journal reporting federal aviation officials are investigating an air traffic incident from Tuesday involving Marine One. That's the military helicopter that carries President Trump. The Journal reporting that the president's Marine One chopper took off from the White House, but that air traffic controllers had not halted commercial flights at a nearby airport as required under safety protocols. The White House confirming that President Trump was never in any danger. I'm Sue Guzman. This is Fox News.
23: It's vacation time. Finally, just you, the fam, and a week of bliss. 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Here's some stress. You booked a flight out of Chicago Airport that leaves in 4 hours. But instead of being on the road, one of your kids is running around half-dressed while the other dumps coffee on your phone and passport. Your spouse is in the corner trying to prevent a personal breakdown. And quite frankly, you're starting to question why you thought this was a good idea. 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
25: 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We're going to talk to the great-great-granddaughter of Madam C.J. Walker. She's going to be at the Peoria Riverfront Museum this coming weekend. 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And Tee It Up for the Troops is around the corner. 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

0: Welcome back, George Norrie, along with Paul Wallace. Again, his work is called The Dragons of Eden. Paul, what region on this planet do you think had the most saturation of these ETs? Was it around Turkey, Egypt, in that area?
1: I think there was a very significant concentration around Iran, Iraq, and Syria. I think that's one place. I think Mesoamerica had a very significant concentration, and I think China did as well. But there are stories you can find on every continent today to suggest that there really was an endemic presence at a couple of those different time periods we talked about in the past.
0: Tell us more.
1: Well, what I find fascinating is how many stories cluster around Iraq, Iran, and Syria. So you've got stories that strongly suggest previous civilizations, ancient technology, and US military intelligence has taken this very seriously, has been involved in archaeological work to try and retrieve what they hope will be aspects of ancient technology. Stargate technology, portal technology, for instance. So that's certainly an important center. And then where I take people on tour, the Armenian highlands into Turkey, that is a very significant area as well, because it marks the beginning of our civilization, civilization as we know it. There's a lot of evidence that that is where modern agriculture began, and with it, megalithic building. So the beginning of cities with permanent structures, specialized society, the flowering of arts, culture, science. We look at that part of the world to see the beginnings of all those things. So those are two places I'm very interested in. Somewhere I've not been to quite yet is India, because there are very ancient and deep stories suggesting extraterrestrial contact in the Indian tradition. And I'm actually doing another tour in Thailand with Praveen Mohan, where we go and look at some of the stories carried by the Vedic tradition in the temples and carvings there. So I think if you want, you know, to tour the planet and start in some significant places, I would go to those places and sit at the feet of the locals and learn the folklore in those places. You'll be hearing stories of contact.
0: Of the places you visited, are the countries willing and open to helping you?
1: Very much so. I think wherever you go, you have to honor the people who are there, who are curating these sites. You have to honor the archaeologists and scientists who've devoted their lives to understanding what is there. But, I mean, my job, for instance, when I go to Turkey, is not to try and claim to be more expert than the archaeologists there, but to find out what they have found, what they have dug up, what their interpretations are. Mm-hmm. Now, I might have some other ideas, and those find their way into my books. But what I certainly want to do when I go to Turkey is work with the people whose work this is, people who have the PhDs, people who are there week in, week out, surfacing all these artifacts. And so if you come with me in October on Ancient Knowledge Tours, we'll be meeting some of these archaeologists and dialoguing with them about what they're finding and what they believe. But there's certainly a spectrum of belief there. And I think if you're happy to have a respectful conversation, then you'll find there are people who hold views that take these artifacts into the deep, deep past.
0: Do they seem to be very helpful?
1: Oh, I have been so blessed and encouraged by the archaeologists I've had contact with in Turkey. I think they're very pleased that more attention is being given their part of the world, because for a long time, people have been going on sort of archaeological pilgrimages to Egypt and to the Andes, to Peru. But people are only just beginning to discover around the world, are just beginning to discover what's in Turkey. And so suddenly to have people interested to go to Kefkalesi, Ayanas, Çavuş Tepe, they're thrilled with that because, of course, it means more funding for the archaeology that they're doing. And so because of that, there's a lovely friendship building up between me and the groups I go with when I go to these places.
0: All right, let's start with some calls as they roll in for you. Let's go to Greg in Remsen, New York, east of the Rockies. Hi, Greg, get us started.
2: Hi, everybody. Paul, in your research, the ETs that have been contacting people over the years and maybe even still today, Are they here to advise us and help us evolve from, like, you know, excel and go beyond the wars that you were talking about and the monetary systems and the leaders? What do they want us to evolve to? Thank you for my question.
1: Oh, that's a great question. And you're quite right to talk about that because, you know, often when we talk about disclosure, declassification, we think as if contact is always behind closed doors with higher ups. And indigenous knowledge around the world says something quite different. And that is that ordinary people around the world have contact experiences and have done for thousands of years. Many of the people that I coach in personal coaching or Ancient Knowledge Academy have had these experiences themselves. And they will begin with experiences where they're not quite sure what this contact experience is they're having, who they're in contact with. But a lot of the time, the conversation is really focusing on supporting the individual on their own life journeys. And if you go to a traditional healer in Southern Africa, for instance, this is just completely accepted as normal, that if you want to improve your life or experience healing, then you will have your team of helpers already working with you. And I think some of the contact experiences people report are not on the big sort of global themes of, well, how do you survive this next 10 years of geopolitics? It's much more, how do you prosper this year? How can you help yourself and your family with your own emotional intelligence, your own state of health, your own state of well-being? And the more I hear of experiences like this, the more encouraged I am that we have helpers in high places. There's a very interesting contact experience, close encounter in Rua in Zimbabwe back in 1994, I think it was, where a group of school children had a mass sighting and contact with beings who came out of this flying saucer. And they talk about the conversations they experienced. And they were, on the one hand, at that supportive individual level, but the other thing they talked about was their concern for the human experience on planet Earth. Don't ruin your planet, they were saying. If you don't look after the environment, it can't look after you. And this concern that we shouldn't nuke ourselves into oblivion is one that repeats around the world. So I think that kind of contact experience at the personal level, most of what I hear is that kind of support, wanting human beings to have a better experience on planet Earth. So I hope that answers your question, Greg.
0: Thank you very much. West of the Rockies, Linda's with us in Spokane, Washington. And Linda, before we go with your question, are you okay from the fires?
3: Yeah, they're northwest of me. I'm very close to the Idaho border in the valley, so... But there's a lot of smoke, and it's really horrible what's happening because they can't seem to put them out.
0: It's really bad. Well, you take care of yourself, but go ahead.
3: Okay. What was I going to say? Oh, I was wondering, Paul, if you resonate with it or if it's in line with what you're saying tonight. I heard that the world would only be created three times. The first time it was created with the dinosaurs, and one of the baby dinosaurs managed to hatch its egg, kind of like the chicken and egg story. So that was the first time, and then that world got destroyed. And then the second time is with all the archaeology and the things that are being discovered now. And that world was destroyed with the flood or the ice age and now we're in the third world, so this is our last chance to get it right. And also, while I'm talking, I want to ask Paul if he knows what the archons are, because I heard they're the worst ones that are trying to take over the planet.
0: Have you heard of bad ETs like that, Paul?
1: Yes, the archons, that's something that early Christians talked about. And the idea was that an archon is, it's like a parasitic entity that feeds off negative human emotion. And so if you can imagine a parasite that makes you feel more angry and feel more aggressive or feel more despairing, and then they feed off that emotion, that's what the early Christians meant by archons. And I think the take home from that story is we need to really look after ourselves in terms of our emotional state. I don't know if you do a lot of social media, Linda, or if you watch a lot of TV, but if you do, it's very easy to go into a bit of an emotional spiral where you just feel worse and worse because of what you're being fed. And I think sometimes the algorithms of Facebook, they're a little bit like archons. They want an emotional reaction, and then they'll monetize that. I think whether you're looking at algorithms or archons, you've just got to be very careful about what emotional state you allow yourself to go into. You have to be intentional about not living in fright or fear or anxiety or resentment. You have to decide, I'm going to live in a state of positivity, love, compassion, imagination, creativity, hopefulness, kindness, and be deliberate about it so that you're not so manipulated by whether it's archons or something on the TV. So that's what I'd say about the archons. And then as to our survival on the planet, what I agree with is we absolutely must make the most of every chance we have in this age. But when I probe the stories of the Bible and other ancient stories, it seems to me we've actually had more reboots than just the three. And if I read the first 11 chapters of the book of Genesis, I think there are actually about five resets, planetary resets embedded in that story. If I listen to Vedic stories, it says there have been five resets as well. So my suspicion is our planet's a little bit more resilient than that, but that's not a reason for us to be complacent. We need to look after it. We need to look after our civilization, make sure that we're not self-destroying. We are looking after ourselves, each other, our towns, our communities, our countries, and the planet that we live on.
0: All right, let's go to Bill in Los Angeles. Take it away, Bill.
4: How you doing, George?
0: Good.
4: Hey, Paul, I'm a former history teacher and journalist. You and I talked, I think the last time you were on with George, about the word Elohim. Do you recall that?
1: You have to remind me, Bill.
4: Yeah, when I learned Hebrew at age 19 and Greek, because I wanted to understand, I was raised evangelical, and I wanted to understand the Bible completely. And I discovered that a lot of stuff I'd been taught at church was just not the case when I looked at the language. And like the word Elohim actually is a plural of God. It means literally gods. And this didn't fit in with what I had been taught about monotheism. And you and I talked about the evolution of the monotheistic Yahweh from this Elohim concept that was earlier. Does that ring a bell?
1: Yes, it does. And that's really central to what we're talking about in the Dragons of Eden. The Elohim are plural, masculine plural, and they have plural verbs and attributives. They do plural things like war against each other. And they're named, in fact. A number of them are named. We have El Shaddai, El Elyon. We have Milcom, Chemosh, Dagon, Baal Hadad, Baal-zebul. So there's no question that we're looking at plural beings who are conflicting with each other over controlling the environment. Things went a bit askew, I think, when the Septuagint came along in 280 BCE, because those translators replaced the word Elohim with the Greek word theos, which is God in the singular. And I think that was the beginning of a real distortion of our understanding of these stories. But the distortion started even before that, because in the 8th century BCE, King Hezekiah wanted everyone to forget about the plural Elohim, people like Asherah, all those who seem to be in competition with Yahweh. And so there's been a deliberate forgetting over a long period. I think if you talk to people who studied theology at an academic level, they understand this. They understand Judaism began as polytheism, not monotheism. The Elohim were in the plural, but that knowledge that people learn about at university, in seminary, somehow it doesn't filter down into the rank and file of the churches. So when I talk about it in my books, I often get quite a shocked knee-jerk reaction from people as if they'd never heard the like before. And similarly, the idea that the biblical stories are dependent on the Mesopotamian stories, people know that at an academic level, rank and file of the churches, it's brand new information. And it's one of the reasons why I've written the Eden series, to try and get the information out there that has been known for 200 years with regard to Elohim and Anunnaki being equivalents. So that's where my research has taken me. Does that resonate with your findings, Bill?
0: Paul, do you think that our ET friends were our gods?
1: Yes, I think at times we have had a lot of help and assistance from our ET friends. And one of the reasons I love going to Turkey and listening to the Urartian stories is they talk about this period 10,000 years ago when there was open contact as a golden period. They saw it as a really positive time of technology sharing, a great leap forward for humanity, and they longed for the return of the Dinjir. They longed for the return of these advanced others. And I think that helps us to frame questions of contact in the present more positively. I think there's every possibility that we can improve the human condition by contact with more advanced others. And I would love more conversation along those lines rather than whenever we talk about ETs, we're thinking about Mars attacks, Independence Day, and invasion of the body snatchers.
0: It's great stuff. And again, Paul, where do people get the Dragons of Eden and the other books?
1: You can go to Amazon and Kindle. You'll find the whole Eden series, and you'll find the Dragons of Eden in paperback and in Kindle as an ebook.
0: What do you think of Göbekli Tepe in Turkey?
1: Oh, this is absolutely fascinating, because that really does suggest to me the tail end of a previous megalithic civilization. It really looks like the curation and commemoration of a culture that's about to disappear. And then a couple of hundred years later, 1,000 years later, there's the beginning of something new. It really does look like a virtual museum that was created in that place, telling very deep stories.
0: We're going to come back in a moment with Paul Wallace and take final phone calls as we talk about his work, The Dragons of Eden, right here on Coast to Coast AM.
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1: Did you ever think Sherman's would make it this far?
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1: I know, Dad. 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
1: 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We'll talk about the search for Noah's Ark, and then Billy Carson joins us to talk about the holographic universe on Coast to Coast. We'll be back with Paul Wallace in a moment and take final calls with him as we talk about the Dragons of Eden. And Tom is here to tell you about our TV show, beyondbelief.com.
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4: Whether it's physical activity, obesity, diet, smoking, low on hormones, stress, sleep disorders, or your age can be supported by reducing inflammation and aiding the body to heal itself appropriately. 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

0: And welcome back, George Norrie, along with Paul Wallace. We're talking about his work, The Dragons of Eden. Paul, how long have you been doing this now?
1: Oh, my goodness. I've been researching it for decades, but it's been a new book every year for the past 7 years.
0: Good for you. What was that moment that captured your attention to get into this field?
1: Well, there was a moment very early on when I was about 11 years old when I first read Chariots of the Gods by Eric von Daniken, and I knew he'd put his finger on something important, our inability to explain ourselves as the alpha species on the planet. So some seeds were sown at that point, but then it really was 30 years in the ministry, in theological education, studying the Bible, that the anomalies just began building up. I realized there was another narrative here that I was missing. And then about a decade ago, I thought I need to go back to those anomalies, treat them as translation questions, and find out what this narrative is. And it was that work that changed everything for me.
0: Do you think you have the answers to your questions?
1: I think our ancestral stories have the answers, indigenous story all around the world, and that's why I'm devoting my work to studying them, sitting at the feet of our ancestors, and listening with an open ear to all the wisdom they've bequeathed to us. I think there's a really grounded understanding of the world and the cosmos to be gained from that.
0: Let's go back to final calls. Let's go with Don in Alberta, Canada. Hey, Donald, go ahead.
2: Hi, George. Hi, Paul.
0: Howdy.
2: Speaking of translation, the biggest one I have a problem with is the mistranslation, meaning, well, comes up as end times, but it's actually, if you go back into the ancient text, it means time of change. For the Anunnaki, based on DNA evidence that other people have brought up, I would say that the Anunnaki actually crossed their genetics with Sasquatch. The one thing about the dragons, because I was just trying to find this one, there was some bird they found the remains of that was the size of, I can't remember, DC-10 or DC-3. But the dragons, we don't find any remains, and I'm wondering if they're like the Sasquatch, they can just jump back and forth between dimensions. The other quick comments were so you talk about how we have cast... events change our timelines because we have, you know, we have Apophis coming up in 2029, April 13th. And so is that, could that be an event? And then the next one coming up is in December 2030, where the planet X, Nexus, the Nibu, whatever you want to call it, is supposed to come through the orbit between Earth and Venus. So will these events, I guess, it's possible that they could reset our humanitarian clock or our evolutionary process or whatever the case may be. Anyway, just pick anyone you want to comment on. Hey, thanks.
1: Wow. Don, thank you. Those are big questions. I think there is always something that can reset our evolutionary process, whether it's Planet X or polar reversal or solar flares. I think that's one of the scary things when we get into ancestral story and biblical story, that, you know, it's not a totally secure life we live on our planet with all the variables of the solar system. Interdimensional, that's a great point. And if you read the Dragons of Eden, you'll hear us get into the word Olam in the Bible. That does suggest that our ancestors had an understanding of interdimensional travel or beings that would emerge interdimensionally. So yes, that could well be part of the dragon story. And you mentioned Sasquatch. This is so interesting because if you listen to the Mayan story of human origins, it would suggest that we and the what it calls ape-like creatures that live in the forest are both the results of the work of the feathered serpents. And that suggests that there's us and then something like an ape that lives in the forest, and we are part of the same wider family. I wonder if Sasquatch fits into those ancient stories. And we do also have a story in the Bible of a smooth skin kind of human and then a much stronger physically one covered in hair as thick as the hide of a goat. And I think that's the memory of living alongside hairy people in the deep past, hairy people who may still be present in our forests.
0: Fascinating. Let's go to Bill, truck driving in Oregon. Hey, Bill.
3: Hey, George. Hey, Paul. Great show. And I haven't read your work, Paul, but I mean, you know, I'm going to now. And, you know, I want to ask your opinion on something. But first, I just want to say that what I'm about to say is my opinion. I want to make that clear because it gets a little dark. There's a scientific historian, Michael Shermer, once said any sufficiently advanced civilization, technologically advanced civilization, would be indistinguishable from God for us, right? And this question has always kind of perplexed me because I believe in panspermia. All right, I do accept that as the most plausible explanation for, you know, intelligent life on this planet. And, you know, and there's a line in a science fiction movie. This is where it gets a little dark. There's a movie called Prophecy where he says, have you ever read the parts of the Bible where God has dispensed judgment? There's always an angel present. If you really want to meet an angel. All right, that's what the guy in the movie asked the other character. So, you know, I'm thinking of laboratory Earth, all right? And as a laboratory, do you think these beings, if you look at the last universal common ancestor and the last eukaryotic common ancestor, multicellular common ancestor, the Leuca and the Leca, do you think this genetic manipulation or modification happened then? Because that's primordial, and that would be very godlike to me anyway. I mean, I don't think I can distinguish them from God. Or do you think it's an ongoing process, like in a laboratory? That is also quite scary, but I think I could, you know, I think I could see, you know, I could differentiate. They would not be godlike in my mind, I don't think. But I was just wondering if you could comment on that.
1: That's a great question. I mean, I think the last major alteration of Homo sapiens to produce us as we know ourselves to be was a little more than 315,000 years ago. And I think if your species changes because of an intervention, I think, yes, you might see the people doing the change as godlike. I think it was Arthur C. Clarke who talked about seeing as gods anyone who can do things that are technologically really advanced. But, you know, sometimes I think it's the other way around. But when I, in the Dragons of Eden, talk about what's in the Bible, I think there are texts that are very openly describing technological things, communications devices, craft like drones, helicopters, rockets, wormholes, weapons of mass destruction, cloning technology. And I think the original texts are really quite straightforward in describing something technological. And it's us who've come along later and said these are stories of gods. Similarly, when I listen to the Urartian stories in Turkey, they talk about the Dinjir as being advanced others, and they understood that they had finite abilities, but they were more advanced than us. It's those of us who've come much later who've gone to these ancient stories and said, oh, these are stories of gods. And I think we are misrepresenting how sophisticated the understanding was that our ancestors had. They were describing things that were technological, and then we turn it into religion. I think, in fact, that's how it's been flipped.
0: Let's go to Ruth in Maryland. Hi, Ruth.
4: Hi, George and Paul. Thank you for taking my call. And Paul, George kind of already asked you this question earlier, but I would like you to expand on a little more about the dragons, because that is what your book is called, Dragons of Eden. And I bought a book a week ago, and it's called Animals of the Bible. It's almost 100 years old. It's from 1937. And two of the pages in here, it talks about the behemoth and the
1: Leviathan.
4: Tommy was trying to pronounce it for me. Leviathan, I think it's called. And the part about the Leviathan, okay, this is in Job 40 and Job 41. It says, out of his mouth go burning lamps and sparks of fire leap out. Out of his nostrils go smoke. A flame goeth out of his mouth. Now, is that creature supposed to be a dragon, Paul? Thank you.
1: Superb question. And yes, I do talk about that in The Dragons of Eden. So we've got these physical descriptions of Leviathan and Behemoth. And then in the book of Job, Yahweh compares himself with those creatures. Now, if I sat a child down and read out the descriptions of Leviathan or Behemoth, if I said, let me tell you about a huge creature with an impenetrable reptilian skin. It's got wings. It's got feathers. It can fly. It has a long snout that breathes fire. It rules over human beings by threatening them with incineration. It constantly demands gold and young girls and sheep and cattle, and the people are frightened of it and want to get rid of it. If I ask a child, what am I describing? The child will say straight away, oh, that's a dragon. Well, if I then say, this is in the Bible, does the answer change? And for a lot of people, the answer changes immediately. And they'll say, well, it can't be a dragon then. It must be a metaphor. It must be poetry. But the book of Job is a really interesting place to go because it holds far older stories than many of the rest of the texts of the Bible. And, you know, I gave those descriptions. If it was a dragon 5 minutes ago, it can't be something different now. It's in the Bible. And why is Yahweh comparing himself with them? The book of Job.

0: psychological shock. That was above my pay grade. But the line in Africa, that worked for me. I want disclosure. I guess Dr. Phil does now, too. He's in the disclosure committee. There's a News Nation interview with him just last week. And they had to disclose everything to him for him to play this game. But I think you've mentioned it before. I know Paul Hellyer, our defense minister up here in Canada, talked quite a bit about the Paul White, the Tall Whites, and meeting them. They were at Area 51. I think they've left Terra Firma for now, but I think they're returning. What do you know about them?
1: Oh, now I talk about this kind of contact in my book, Echoes of Eden. And yes, I do think the Tall Whites are among groups who are in conversations with us because they're concerned about human welfare. They want human beings to have a better experience in the future and not a worse one. And I certainly believe that in the conversations that are happening behind closed doors, we do have groups who are influential, who are holding more destructive forces at bay. The Tall Whites are just one example of this. But when I go into biblical and other ancestral stories, I hear about beings from the Pleiades and beings from Sirius and beings from Cygnus who are on the more positive side, who are much more favorably inclined towards humanity. So how many are here behind closed doors? I couldn't say. I've had experiences myself that suggest that the Nordic types are still among us and are having a positive influence on things. So that's just a personal view, but Echoes of Eden is the book where I unpack all of that.
2: Let's get Blake Tyler, Texas, real quick. Blake, go ahead.
3: Oh, good. Thanks, George. Hey, I want to go back to the previous caller mentioned the Elohim as being a pluralistic. They are the angelic creation angels. When in the beginning there were creation angels that had put together all the intricacies of the development of life on Earth, but they did it for the one true God, the one El Shaddai, the creator of the universe.
2: And how many gods were there, Paul?
1: Well, there were a lot of Elohim, some whose names we have and some we don't. And yes, I think you're right in what you're saying, Blake, that there's this group called the Elohim who are involved in works of terraforming and producing us. But the word Elohim is a very, very broad word indeed. It doesn't refer just to an individual type or an individual species. It refers to a whole spectrum of beings. And we get glimpses. Micaiah, the prophet, remote views the Sky Council, and there are beings on there that are energy-based beings, others that are very physical, others that look like us. And the word Elohim really just means beings more powerful than we are. So it's a whole spectrum.
2: Paul, once again, tell folks the different websites available.
1: Absolutely. Go to ancientknowledgetours.com if you want to come with me to Turkey in October. 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Go to The Fifth Kind and the Paul Wallace channel on YouTube. You can watch me for free there. And if you want to come to Thailand with me and Praveen Mohan, go to Third Eye Tours. And everything that you want to know about me is at paulanthonywallace.com.
2: And how long are these trips? How long do they last?
1: It's a week in Thailand and 10 days in Turkey from the 8th to the 18th.
2: All right, my friend. Keep in touch, Paul, okay?
1: Thanks, George. It's been a real pleasure. Thanks for having me on.
2: Paul Wallace, The Dragons of Eden. For Dan Galanti, Tom Danheiser, Sue Trikas, Lex Lonehood, Sean Latasur, Alec Fernandez, Tim Banal, George Knapp, and Richard Serrett, I'm George Norrie, somewhere out there on Coast to Coast AM. We'll see you on our next edition. Until then, be safe, everyone.

0: 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They are in the final stretch before retirement, and while they are very pleased with the recent gains in their portfolio, they know all too well that the market moves in cycles, and they don't want to risk their funds losing significant value in the next downturn. 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
8: Still hoping for a deal with Iran. I'm Ted Lindner, Fox News. President Trump says a deal on the Strait of Hormuz and a denuclearized Tehran could come as early as Wednesday or Thursday. The president telling Fox's Trace Gallagher that negotiations with Iran continued all day Tuesday on a peace deal. The president said confronting Iran over its nuclear capability is long overdue.
9: This should have been done by other presidents for 50 years. You know, you keep hearing 47, but that's been for 3 years now. It's been over 50 years. Other presidents or other countries should have been able to do this. And I did something that I had to do, because if they had a nuclear weapon, this whole world would be a different place.
8: Five states holding primaries Tuesday. In Michigan, Trump-backed Representative John James winning Michigan's GOP primary for governor, besting millionaire businessman Perry Johnson. State Secretary of State Jocelyn Benson captured the Democratic nomination in the race to succeed term-limited Gretchen Whitmer. Also in Michigan, two Democrats vying for their party's nomination for U.S. Senate. The race pits more moderate Democrat Haley Stevens against progressive Abdul El-Sayed. Stevens says she likes her chances in the race. It's still too close to call.
10: If we are going to win this thing, which we are, we are going to have to get ready and show Mike Rogers what a little stick it to him looks like.
8: El Sayed speaking with his supporters moments later Tuesday night.
11: You are a corporate sellout who's not a pharma lobbyist, but really, really might want to be one someday. Who voted to raise our prescription drug prices.
8: The winner will go up against Trump-backed former Republican Representative Mike Rogers in November. And you have your Powerball tickets for tonight. The Powerball jackpot worth at least $786 million. If you win, that's a cash value of at least $341 million. It's the biggest jackpot for Powerball so far this year. 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
8: L.A. County fire officials say sparks from an idle transmission tower owned by Southern California Edison caused the 2025 Eaton fire in Southern California. The utility has acknowledged its equipment may have been involved, but also said the lack of water kept fire crews from battling the blaze. The Eaton fire killed 19 people. An appeals court sides with environmental nonprofits in a challenge to Trump administration funding cuts.
15: A divided U.S. Circuit Court of Appeals for D.C. says the Trump administration improperly ended billions of dollars in clean energy products, siding with Climate United Fund and other nonprofits. The program dates back to the Biden administration as part of its efforts to reduce greenhouse gas emissions. President Trump and EPA Administrator Lee Zeldin accused the Greenhouse Gas Reduction Fund of mismanagement and potential fraud, freezing billions of dollars before terminating their grants. Those nonprofits will not immediately have access to funding. The appeals court ruling was put on hold to allow the EPA time to appeal to the Supreme Court. At the White House, Jared Halpern, Fox News.
8: And the Justice Department announced charges in Pennsylvania for defrauding the government.
16: The DOJ and Pennsylvania officials announced 19 defendants have been charged for alleged roles in a scheme to defraud Medicare and Medicaid. Assistant U.S. Attorney General Colin McDonald said the accused worked inside the system.
17: Supposed home health aides who billed the taxpayer for home care services but never actually provided those services.
16: Some defendants allegedly acted as patients in the fraud. As a result, McDonald said healthcare strike forces in the Northeast, South, and West will get more help.
17: 15 additional fraud prosecutors nationwide to combat Medicaid fraud.
16: That expansion includes the Eastern District of Pennsylvania. Gernal Scott, Fox News.
8: And I'm Ted Lindner. This is Fox News.
18: Hey, it's Greg Batten. 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We're going to talk to the great-great-granddaughter of Madam C.J. Walker. She's going to be at the Peoria Riverfront Museum this coming weekend. We'll tell you what that's all about at 7:40. 8:25, the Heart of Illinois Canoe and Kayak Jaunt. And Tee It Up for the Troops is around the corner. All of that on the Wednesday Greg and Dan Show with Yvonne.
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24: Is an agreement imminent? Good morning, I'm Gordon Deal, along with Nicole Murray, on this Wednesday, August 5th. Glad you could be with us. Here's what we have for you this hour.
25: President Trump is sounding positive following day-long negotiations with Iran.
24: Too close to call in a hard-fought Democratic primary for Senate in the battleground state of Michigan.
25: Officials in eastern Washington say progress is being made on three wildfires, but they remain at 0% containment.
24: And recent autonomous AI hacks at Anthropic and OpenAI have sparked debate over AI safety.
26: The AI is given a task, but the person giving the AI a task thinks it's in the sandbox, meaning thinks it's trapped and can't get out. And in both of these cases involving Anthropic and OpenAI, in both cases, the humans made a mistake, and the AI jumped out of the sandbox and into the real world.
24: Dan Divise at USA Today on the fallout from recent hacks. In a bitter Democratic primary race for Senate in Michigan, NBC News is projecting that progressive candidate Abdul El-Sayed has defeated four-term Congresswoman Haley Stevens. El-Sayed, a former local public health official, had the backing of Vermont Senator Bernie Sanders, a Democratic socialist. Like other Democrats who have run to push the party to the left in recent years, El-Sayed accused Israel of committing genocide against Palestinians in Gaza.
11: All right, y'all. Money out of? Money in your? Medicare for? All right, y'all. Look, I wish I could tell you that I was declaring victory right about now. Turns out it takes a long time to count some votes in Michigan.
24: The race was being closely watched for clues about whether Democratic voters in a crucial swing state are receptive to candidates who challenge party leaders. The Republican Senate candidate is former Congressman Mike Rogers. Separately, Democrat William Lawrence, co-founder of the Progressive Sunrise Movement, has won his party's primary in Michigan's 7th congressional district. The Democratic establishment is finally fighting back against the socialist takeover of the party that's been the biggest takeaway from this year's primary so far. Time will tell whether this resistance, though, is too little too late. Analysis from Jim Antle, executive editor at the Washington Examiner. Jim, why are socialists having a moment?
0: Well, a lot of Democratic voters are angry at the party leadership. They're angry at the establishment and the governing class of the Democratic Party. And so they're looking for candidates who channel that anger. And so far, the socialists have been doing it the best. And it's somewhat similar to the dynamic we saw with the Tea Party within the Republicans, with the Republicans, you know, 15, 16 or so years ago, you know, during the Obama administration and a little bit beyond. So there's that element to it. There's the anger among Democrats and progressives over Israel and the war in Gaza, and socialists are the most anti-Israel contingent in the Democratic Party right now. You've got a lot of younger voters who maybe don't feel any stake in the free market. They don't own anything, you know, more elaborate than their iPhone or their tablets. You know, they're renting, they're paying back their student loans. They're living in expensive cities where their salaries don't go very far. Maybe they're paying a lot for health insurance. So all of those factors, you know, those voters don't really remember the Cold War. Are far removed from a lot of the past failures of socialism. So socialism has become kind of attractive to them. And, they're really doing well in a lot of Democratic primaries this year where they've run candidates.
24: In a year in which it seems Republicans could be in trouble for the midterms, is this a year in which a Democratic socialist could beat a Republican in the general election?
0: Yeah, in some places that's certainly going to happen. It's going to be a big enough Democratic year that some candidates who might not otherwise make it through in a different set of conditions, will win this year. Now, I also think it's likely that some of these candidates will blow otherwise winnable races. Now, we saw both of those things in the Tea Party, too. You know, a lot of Tea Party candidates won in 2010, the Republicans picked up 63 House seats, won the majority. But you saw some Senate races in particular where some of those candidates weren't ready for prime time and they lost. And so, you know, if you're nominating socialists in deep blue districts, of course, all of those people are going to win their general elections. They may not even face Republicans. They certainly won't have competitive Republican opponents. It's much riskier to do this in battleground states, as they're attempting to do, in some governor and Senate races. And some of those candidates could very well lose, but also, you know, there is a risk that they win just because it's going to be overall a pretty good Democratic year, most likely.
24: We're speaking with Jim Antle, executive editor at the Washington Examiner. The establishment has been fighting back to a certain extent on the Democratic side. Is it seen as enough?
0: It might not be enough in some of these races. I think Wisconsin is a good example of this. It looks like everything they've tried to do to defeat the socialists has backfired, and the socialists well positioned to win the governor's nomination. And I think we've seen some similar things in other races. So, you know, having an endorsement from Chuck Schumer isn't as helpful as it once would have been. Maybe money from AIPAC It's good to have the money, but that's going to be used against you in a Democratic primary. There are other things they're trying to do to mitigate the influence of socialists, like having South Carolina vote first in the 2028 primaries, which would probably help Kamala Harris. We'll have to see what kind of impact that has. The establishment, I think, is cognizant of the risks here and is starting to fight back, but it might just be, at least for right now, too little too late.
1: Thanks, Jim. Jim Antle, executive editor at the Washington Examiner. President Trump says there have been, quote, very good discussions with Iran during all-day negotiations, adding to hope for an imminent end to their war. Oil prices fell and stocks jumped in Asian trade today after Wall Street hit record highs yesterday on hopes that a deal could soon be reached to restore traffic through the blockaded Strait of Hormuz. Axios, citing two regional sources, reported the U.S. and Iran are closing in on an interim agreement to reopen the strait with the agreement of Oman. It says an announcement could come today. Trump on Fox News.
9: This should have been done by other presidents for 50 years. You know, you keep hearing 47, but that's been for 3 years now. It's been over 50 years. Other presidents or other countries should have been able to do this. And I did something that I had to do, because if they had a nuclear weapon, this whole world would be a different place.
1: Meanwhile, U.S. Central Command says the southern route of the Strait of Hormuz remains free and open, referring to a path through Omani territorial waters. 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
1: Thanks for spending time with us. The man accused of igniting one of the devastating wildfires in the area of Spokane, Washington, has made his first court appearance. We get more from this morning's Mike Gavin.
2: 37-year-old Aaron Farinacci appeared in court yesterday in his hometown of Spokane after being charged with starting one of three fires that have destroyed over 700 homes and forced more than 60,000 people to evacuate. Farinacci, previously in prison for killing his father, is jailed on $1 million bond on account of first-degree arson. Spokane is the city in eastern Washington hit hardest by wildfires in the Pacific Northwest, which is facing drought conditions. Dozens of major fires have scorched Washington and Oregon for weeks, spoiling the air with smoke and soot. Gordon.
1: Thank you, Mike. Authorities accuse Farinacci of starting the Old Trails Fire, one of three that erupted on Saturday to the north and west of Spokane, by using matches or a lighter to ignite a roadside patch of grass. The origins of the two other fires are under investigation. This portion of the program is brought to you by Incogni. Hey, did you hear that? That is the sound of silence coming from my phone. 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
0: The three big things you need to know. Number one.
3: A tight race in Michigan's Democratic primary. The election between former local public health official Abdul El-Sayed and four-term Congresswoman Haley Stevens has not been called. Stevens spoke last night.
4: We knew that this was going to be a close race, and that's exactly what we've got.
3: And also in Michigan, Congressman John James has won the state's Republican nomination for governor.
0: Number two.
3: President Trump said his administration had very good discussions with Iran during all-day negotiations yesterday. Secretary of State Marco Rubio.
5: The denuclearization of Iran is the ultimate deal. I think the immediate deal, the one that you see a lot of focus on, is the straits. The straits, you know, there are ships moving through the straits. There's oil moving right now through the straits. So the straits are open.
3: Meanwhile, CENTCOM says the southern route of the Strait of Hormuz is free and open.
0: Number three.
3: A divided Senate Judiciary Committee has advanced Todd Blanche's nomination to be Attorney General after he committed in writing to cancel the $1.8 billion anti-weaponization fund. Texas Senator John Cornyn.
6: Given this agreement with Mr. Blanche, I expect the department to live up to this in future litigation, and I will vote to advance him out of the committee today.
3: Blanche still needs to be approved by the full Senate. A man has been arrested near the Trump National Golf Club in Los Angeles County after authorities found ammunition and a gun inside his car. The arrest occurred just days before the president's planned Southern California visit for a Republican National Committee event. Chipotle says it has pulled jalapenos linked to a salmonella outbreak in Minnesota from its restaurants, adding that it has replaced the peppers with product from another grower. Health officials say they have identified 110 cases linked to the flare-up. There's too hot, there's too cold, and then there's just right. A recent Bear Mattress study found that the country's ideal sleep temperature is 67 degrees Fahrenheit.
1: Yeah, I'll get on board with that.
3: Yeah, oh my gosh, I always fight with my dad. He puts it at 72.
1: Yeah. 57. I'm good with 57.
3: 57?
1: Sure.
3: What is the matter with you?
1: 22 minutes now after the hour.
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0: Thanks for being with us. Recently, the artificial intelligence giant OpenAI announced the first known case of an AI going rogue and hacking into another company's website. Soon after, Anthropic said it had found three more breaches. They raise worrisome questions about the exploding AI industry. Here's Dan Divisay at USA Today. Dan, recap what's happened.
1: We've had a couple of instances in the last few weeks of AIs breaking out of laboratory settings. This sounds like a science fiction movie. And, you know, but you have to picture this in your mind. It didn't physically happen. And they basically got onto the internet and invaded other websites and started doing weird stuff. And this is considered a big deal. It's the first time that an AI has on its own kind of leapt out of the sandbox, so to speak, and started doing stuff.
0: Observers here say what? This is how we might get to the end of the world, or don't worry about it. There are checks in place. How do we process this?
1: Well, so what happened in these cases was, and again, I'm a neophyte on this, but these were AIs whose job is kind of cybersecurity. They're being trained in cybersecurity like you'd train a hacker, right, or a counter hacker. My adult son has done work like this. And so they're in a laboratory setting, and this is very important to understand. The AI is given a task, but the person giving the AI a task thinks it's in the sandbox, meaning thinks it's trapped and can't get out. And in both of these cases involving Anthropic and OpenAI, in both cases, the humans made a mistake and the AI jumped out of the sandbox and into the real world. And so the AI was doing what it was told to do, you know, which was mischievous stuff, nothing really horrible, but it did this in like real websites that affected real companies. And my God, the implications on that, I mean, what if an AI were being tested on, let's see if you can do this test where you go and drain Dan's bank account.
0: Mm-hmm. Yeah.
1: But it's a simulation. It's not in the real world. But the AI doesn't know that. And if you don't have your sandbox properly filled with sand or whatever, the AI could, in a certain scenario, break out of it and break into my bank account and take my money, or like reroute airplanes or something horrible like that. Who knows what it could do?
0: Goodness. We're speaking with Dan Divisay, money reporter at USA Today. The story is called Rise of the Machines, the Fallout from Anthropic and OpenAI Hacks. All right, so this stuff has happened recently. Where does that leave, say, lawmakers on Capitol Hill weighing in on this?
1: Well, there is now a Kill Switch Act pending in Congress, which would require the AI developers to have a way to shut them down. And that was the main congressperson behind it is apparently good on this stuff, but I'm hearing it's not going to work, because you can try to have a kill switch on an AI, but if the AI gets intelligent enough and it wants to live, it can break out and, like, you know, replicate across the internet, and then you can't kill it. So I don't know if the kill switch is going to work, but that is a actual bill pending in Congress. And then there's this open letter that was written by more than 1,000 employees of AI laboratories, you know, more than one of them, urging the government to hit the brakes on AI development until we can make sure that this isn't going to happen again. And the reason that matters is these companies are competing against each other, like, fiercely. And so, you know, like when Oppenheimer's building the atom bomb, they're not going to like stop working on it to make sure it's safe, you know.
0: Yeah.
1: And we're kind of in a similar scenario here.
0: Thanks, Dan. Dan Divisay, money reporter at USA Today. 30 minutes now after the hour on This Morning, America's First News.

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10: I'm Rick.
11: I'm Candy. Wes Drew. 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
10: He's very knowledgeable. 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His services, I think, are free. I've never paid him anything. He walks you through the whole process, and he's just so reliable, so accessible.
11: We can call him if we have a question about anything. 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
17: Thanks for spending time with us. Welcome into Wednesday, August 5th. Gordon Deal with Nicole Murray. Some of our top stories and headlines. Trump declares very good discussions with all-day talks with Iran. 0% containment for the three devastating wildfires in the area of Spokane, Washington. NBC News projects the progressive candidate has won an extremely close Democratic primary for Senate in Michigan. 17 dead after a Russian attack on Kyiv overnight, which is said to be low on interceptor missiles. Farewell to the F5. 10-time WWE champ Brock Lesnar has retired at age 49. And a Nashville cop celebrated for saving a potential suicide victim. That story in about 20 minutes. 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Oil giants Exxon and Chevron reported windfall profits worth billions in the second quarter. And now President Trump says they made too much money and ought to give some back to the public. What's the oil industry think? We're joined by Jay Young, founder and CEO of King Operating Corporation in Dallas, an oil, gas, and investment firm. Jay, what do you make of his comments?
1: Well, it's not their fault. It's not an oil and gas operator's fault about who gets the money when and where. The gas stations, you know, may want to talk about that because they buy and sell gasoline, but it's just so fast and furious now. You don't know, the oil price go up $5-$10 in the next week or two. Who knows what's buying and where the price oil is going to go and all. I think Trump is just trying to get some political, you know, positive news so he doesn't get hammered in the midterms. And just trying to blame somebody instead of himself.
17: Yeah. I mean, gas stations, generally speaking, do okay, right? But they're not necessarily killing it unless they're selling sandwiches and things like that.
1: Exactly. You got to get people inside the store to buy, you know, sandwiches and Coca-Colas and all that. But, yeah, and the problem is that when you see the price of oil that went down the last 3 days, you know, down $7 and you go and the gasoline pump hasn't moved, that's when people go, well, what's going on? And why are these gas stations charging all this money? Well, so I can see that, but you know, they didn't buy that oil, that they didn't buy that gasoline last night. They could have bought it a week ago. I mean, some parts of Alaska, they have to buy gasoline like 6 months in advance. So that's kind of an extreme, but gasoline doesn't go into the gas stations every day, or it's not like crude oil prices where you can, you know, the price goes up and down as crude prices go up and down all over the world. You're not going to see that in a gas station.
17: Yeah. I mean, this coming from President Trump here struck me as like a whiff of socialism coming from a guy who's done pretty well in the capitalist system.
1: Yeah, exactly. And like I said, I think he's just trying to put some blame on somebody else instead of he's just trying to blame anybody, right? Or trying to say, hey, don't look at me. Don't be mad at the Republicans. You know, it's kind of like Biden, you know, the strategic reserves and opened up all those strategic reserves right before the midterm election, hoping that everybody would go by the pump on the way to the polls and go, wow, I'm paying less money. Well, Democrats are the way to go. Same thing with what's going on today. And unfortunately, you know, you know, Trump doesn't want Democrats in office. He wants to make sure that he gets Republicans in. He doesn't want to be impeached. I mean, there's so many different forms of what could happen, and he doesn't want to be impeached, obviously, and he doesn't want to have to go through it all.
17: Yeah.
1: You know, so if that's what I have to do, then Trump will do whatever he has to do to win the battle. You know that.
17: We're speaking with Jay Young, founder and CEO of King Operating Corporation. We're talking about President Trump's remarks that Chevron and Exxon made too much in terms of profits, and he wants some of that given back to the public. I mean, could there be an easing of gasoline prices before the November midterms, or is that just too hard to predict given the nature of things in the Strait of Hormuz?
1: Yeah, I mean, I could tell you, and I'll be right half the time, or I'll be right most of the time, or whatever, but, you know, it's all about, we're producing more oil in the United States right now than we have ever. We're at high levels of oil production, and we're increasing our rig count. That's a good thing for consumers because we are starting to produce more oil. The problem is that we don't have the refineries here, so we're shipping overseas a lot of our oil that we're producing to be refined elsewhere, and then it's coming back to us because we don't have the refineries, and we especially don't have the refineries here. So, you know, this is a world where, you know, I don't think we're going to see more war going into the end of the year. I think things are going to start calming down. So I see prices, you know, staying right here or decreasing, you know, maybe a little bit. I just don't, we're forecasting $70, $75, you know, for our oil.
17: Thanks, Jay. Jay Young, founder and CEO of King Operating Corporation in Dallas. By the way, if you've missed anything from the show today, there's an easy way to catch up. All you have to do is tell Alexa, Siri, or Google to play This Morning with Gordon Deal. 20 minutes now in front of the hour. Coming up next, a Florida steakhouse offers dining in the nude.
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0: Thanks for joining us. Welcome into Wednesday. It's time now for the Mic Drop with this morning's Mike Gavin.
1: Good morning. Well, you've no doubt heard the old saying, there's no such thing as a free lunch. How about instead a clothing-free dinner? A Florida restaurant is inviting guests to disrobe on the first Monday of every month for a new dining experience. The chef and owner of the Class Soiree Steakhouse in Hollywood came up with the idea of the monthly event as a means of attracting attention to the eatery in an unusual way. The meals may be clothing-free, but the meals themselves are not. Tickets for the dinners cost $250 for men, $150 for women, or $300 for couples. Special rules for the event include no admission to anyone under the age of 18 and no touching another person without consent. The chef said the servers, who remain clothed in their usual attire during the private dinners, have been trained to be respectful of unclothed customers. Each diner will be given a robe, a soft towel, and a seat cover. In case you're wondering if this is all legal, a spokesperson for the city of Hollywood said that new dining experience dinners are perfectly legal as long as they're billed as private events.
0: Huh. So they had to specify that there's no touching another person without consent?
1: Yes, because I suppose that would be then crossing that legal line 110%, right?
0: Oh, my goodness.
1: So, you got to make sure that everybody's on their best behavior. I find it amusing that the men are being charged $250 and the women only $150.
0: Yeah.
1: It's kind of like the cover charge at a club situation, right? Like women get in free and guys have to pay. Kind of deal.
0: It's like a $100 ogling tax.
1: Yeah, something like that.
0: Yeah.
1: Right?
0: Yeah. How about the servers though?
1: Yeah. Well, they're going to be clothed.
0: And like what they'll have to look at.
1: Well, yeah.
0: My goodness.
1: Imagine you get to go home and tell those stories after you get home at night, right? Tell whoever's waiting for
0: right.
1: you. Yeah. But you can't believe who came in
0: right.
1: tonight.
0: Sir, can I just encourage you to put your robe on
1: right.
0: for a few minutes?
1: Because just like with like nude beaches and places like that, it's not going to be the very attractive, most
0: yes.
1: likely, I would guess, who are going to do this.
0: Mm-hmm.
1: That doesn't seem like the very attractive do this kind of thing.
0: Right. The bikini models generally don't show up to these things, nor do the washboard ab guys
1: yeah.
0: who model underwear.
1: Yeah, that's just my guess.
0: By the way, be careful of dripping soup in your lap.
1: Yeah, that too. Uh-huh. There are a lot of hazards
0: yeah.
1: here. And if you're not bold enough to attend a new dinner, you also might be embarrassed by something you have to buy at the store from time to time. Now, DoorDash is stepping in to help. The delivery service has launched Cringe Mart, a new in-app storefront designed, they say, for life's most awkward, intimate, and TMI essentials. No eye contact required. Shoppers can browse from a series of curated categories for things like UTI, tests and treatments, laxatives, condoms, and everything in between. The company says that cringe shopping is big business. Last year alone, over 4 million customers turned to DoorDash for their most awkward essentials, and one customer placed over 650 cringeworthy orders in a single year.
0: What?
1: 650? That's like two a day almost.
0: Yeah.
1: That's more than two a day. No, less than two a day, but close.
0: Yeah, like one
1: close,
0: and a half. Shame.
1: Close enough, anyway.
0: Jeez, you get the idea.
1: Yeah, oh my goodness. Oh my gosh.
0: It's Cringe Mart. That's what this is.
1: Cringe Mart. Yeah, so like, look.
0: And it comes like unlabeled. It doesn't say, right?
1: I presume so.
0: On it.
1: Yeah, that's what they say.
0: It doesn't
1: yeah.
0: say condoms yeah. on front of the package.
1: Right? An unmarked package arrives to your door.
0: Jeez. Thanks, Mike. 13 minutes now in front of the hour.
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1: Thanks for joining us. A new study reported in iScience is drilling deeper into why mosquitoes seem to be attracted to some people while ignoring others. Scientists from Florida International University recruited 119 volunteers to get bit. We know that mosquitoes are attracted to human scents, but we don't understand the role of how subtle differences in body odor attract them. That's partly because of the complicated makeup of human body odor, which can have over 1,000 compounds. Plus, there are about 3,600 known species of mosquito, each of which likely has evolved slightly different scent preferences. In their olfactometer experiment, the team at FIU found a specific species showed slightly higher attraction for males over females, but the other two species tested didn't seem to show a preference. So the work continues. 8 minutes now in front of the hour on This Morning. Once again, here's Nicole Murray.
0: And now, the three big things you need to know. Number one.
2: A close race in Michigan. No winner has been determined just yet for the state's Democratic Senate primary, as the remaining votes are tallied between progressive Abdul El-Sayed and four-term Congresswoman Haley Stevens. El-Sayed addressing supporters.
3: We all knew they were going to spend their money. We didn't know they were going to spend $70 million of their money. We didn't know that they were going to outspend us $11 to $1.
2: NBC News has declared El-Sayed the winner.
0: Number two.
2: A 37-year-old man has appeared in court in Spokane, Washington, after being charged with starting one of three fires that have destroyed over 700 buildings and forced 64,000 people to evacuate. The suspect, identified as Spokane resident Aaron Farinacci, is being held on a $1 million bond on account of first-degree arson.

0: Missouri Republican Secretary of State Denny Hoskins says he will not certify a referendum seeking to undo the state's new GOP-drawn congressional map, arguing that the effort is unconstitutional.
1: At issue is not the number of signatures turned into the challenge, the new congressional map, but the fact that the referendum itself is null and void by virtue of the fact that it is unconstitutional.
0: And finally, a new study says that a record number of adult children under 35 in the U.S. are moving back in with their parents. Typical reasons include being unable to afford homes or to save money.
2: Under 35.
0: How would you react if your adult children moved in?
2: Just looking around the room here for those who might be under 35.
0: I cannot move back in with my parents. We would drive each other insane.
2: Even if you were broke?
0: I think there's other people I would ask first, to be honest with you.
2: 6 minutes now in front of the hour.
3: Man, I love this place. I've been surfing here since I was a kid. Now, seeing my grandson out on the water, it means everything to me. Watching him and taking in the blue waves, the sea breeze, the blurry horizon...
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Thanks for being with us. A Nashville police lieutenant is being praised after saving a man from jumping off a bridge by using patience and compassion, reminding the man that he was loved. Lieutenant Mike Hotz with the Metropolitan Nashville Police Department was called to the Victory Memorial Bridge July 23rd. Instead of rushing toward the man, News Channel 5 Television says Hotz introduced himself with a calm voice and open heart. On body cam footage, you can hear him say, "I just want to help you talk through this, the worst day of your life." Hotz was drawing from personal experiences as a military combat veteran who has seen fellow service members battle mental health crises. The man ultimately accepted a handshake, which turned into a hug as he stepped away from the edge of the bridge. Hotz told the man,

We're here to love you, bro. Oates was recently recognized, by the way, by the DEA for creating Nashville's One Box program, which has placed overdose reversal kits at more than 500 locations across the city, including bars. That'll do it for this hour. For Nicole Murray and Mike Gavin, I'm Gordon Deal. Thanks for listening to This Morning, America's First News.

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3: It's too close to call. I'm Dave Anthony, Fox News. A Democratic Senate race in Michigan.
4: Look, I wish I could tell you that I was declaring victory right about now. Turns out it takes a long time to count the votes in Michigan.
3: That's Abdul El-Sayed, a progressive backed by socialists. He has a 1 percentage point lead over Congresswoman Haley Stevens, considered more moderate, but Fox's Madeline Rivera reports.
5: But there are still many remaining votes in Wayne County, the state's most populous county where Detroit is located. Stevens is leading there by about 4 percentage points, with roughly 18% of the votes still remaining.
6: If we are going to win this thing, which we are, we are going to have to get ready and show Mike Rogers what a little stick it to him looks like.
3: Rogers is the Republican hoping to win that Senate seat in Michigan held by a retiring Democrat. In Missouri, a progressive ex-Congresswoman, Cori Bush, lost her attempt to win a House seat back, losing to Democratic Congressman Wesley Bell by more than 20 points. President Trump has again warning Iran if talks fail again, the U.S. will hit him very hard again, telling Fox,
7: if they had a nuclear weapon, this whole world would be a different place.
8: The focus remains on the Strait of Hormuz, a critical international waterway that handles roughly 20% of the world's oil and LNG trade. CENTCOM released a statement saying the southern route through the Strait of Hormuz remains free and open for all commercial vessels seeking to transit the international waterway. Right now, talks are ongoing between Iran and Oman aimed at reaching an understanding on control of the strait.
3: That's Fox's Trey Yingston, Tel Aviv. The president's in Las Vegas after holding a Republican fundraiser last night at the Trump Golf Club near Los Angeles, 2 days after a man was arrested there.
9: Federal agents say Janine John Talley is facing charges after he was spotted suspiciously walking the grounds at Trump National Golf Course in Rancho Palos Verdes, California. Investigators say Talley had a loaded pistol and a 16-round magazine.
3: That's Tom Graham. 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
10: WMBD Radio Local News, I'm TJ Carson. A salary increase will be coming from the mayoral position in East Peoria. Commissioners officially approved raising the salary to more than $128,000 each year at last night's meeting, starting May 1st of next year. Commissioner Mark Hill says the increase is driven by the mayor's position, also serving as city administrator.
11: We did look at what was fair, what was the market. The $128,000 is what's proposed in this ordinance, and that may even be shy, but we felt that that was a fair wage.
10: Commissioner Daniel Decker voted yes after opposing the issue 2 weeks ago over concerns about pay for the city's firefighters. A rural Delavan man has been identified as the man who died at Pekin's McNaughton Park Monday night. Tazewell County Coroner Charles Hanley did not identify the victim by name, but says the 47-year-old was an avid long-distance runner. A preliminary autopsy conducted Tuesday revealed the man's death was heart-related and no foul play was suspected. The victim was found at around 6:45 p.m. near the Sheridan Road Trail entrance on the south end of the park. Peoria's bomb squad was called in to neutralize an explosive device found in a car in Canton. 25 News reports the squad was called to a traffic stop at North Avenue B and West Chestnut at around 4:30 yesterday. The driver, 40-year-old Benjamin Lingenfelcher of Farmington, agreed to a search where an explosive device was reportedly found inside and neutralized. Farmington police say Lingenfelcher agreed to a search of his home, but no bomb-making materials were found. More news in 30 minutes or as it breaks, and always at WMBDRadio.com.
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14: The 25 News First Alert forecast features unsettled weather for our Wednesday with several rounds of showers and thunderstorms throughout the day. A slow-moving cold front will serve as the driver to today's rainfall, with our first round of scattered showers and a few rumbles of thunder expected for the morning. However, a better chance for some storms is expected for the second half of the day, namely for the afternoon into the evening. An isolated severe storm capable of damaging winds and locally heavy rainfall is possible. I'm 25 News First Alert meteorologist Valent Salivari for WMB. 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
3: Let's check Ag News on the RFD Radio Network. I'm Delos Yonke. Illinois Farm Bureau yesterday issued an action request urging members to ask Senate Ag Committee member Dick Durbin to support a proposed farm bill that includes language authorizing year-round nationwide E15. Ag Committee scheduled to mark up the bill tomorrow before the Senate adjourns for the August recess. Senate Ag Chair John Bozeman of Arkansas released the updated Farm Bill 2.0 titled the Agricultural Act of 2026 that was introduced last Friday, which updates key farm bill programs that have not been revised since Congress last passed a comprehensive farm bill in 2018. Farmers have been without the certainty of certain modernized farm bill policy requirements since the 2018 bill expired in 2023. Both the House and Senate bills build upon last year's reconciliation bill that invested $66 billion in farm programs and strengthened parts of the farm safety net, but reconciliation rules left major farm bill titles unfinished. You can read more about this at farmweeknow.com. You can learn more about the action request at ilfb.org, an updated website that highlights the Illinois Farm Bureau advantage. Now, not only farm bill legislation, but also stopgap funding is being rushed for passage before the Senate leaves town for its August recess. More on that from our Washington correspondent, Matt Kay.
18: $12 billion in new farm aid and a modernized farm bill with year-round E15 hangs in the balance as the Senate heads for the exits, and both are in question. More likely to pass and be reconciled with a differing House version is a stopgap bill to keep the lights on at USDA and other departments. Ag Senator Chuck Grassley.
19: A full shutdown and two partial shutdowns have occurred in just the past 9 months. Unfortunately, it looks like we could be headed for a fourth before the end of the year.
18: But for now, top Democratic appropriator Patty Murray says the stopgap or continuing resolution the Senate advanced 89-4 buys time.
20: I am very glad we were able to craft a bipartisan CR to keep the government funded and to make sure we can avert a shutdown that no one wants, while giving us the time to reach a bipartisan agreement on a top line in our funding bills.
18: Separately, Democratic votes needed for a Thursday farm bill markup were in question, even after Chair Bozeman added another year for states to reduce SNAP error rates. He also included year-round E15 sales that the House passed separately from its farm bill, but unlikely to pass as a freestanding measure in the Senate. Majority Leader Thune, meantime, faced pressure to advance an Iran war package, including $12 billion for struggling farmers. But voter ID measures in the party line bill have alienated some Republicans. For the RFD Radio Network, Matt Kay on Capitol Hill.
3: Caterpillar this week had a very strong quarterly earnings report. Overall revenue was up 24%. At $20.54 billion for the quarter ending June 30. First time in its history it hit $20 billion in a quarter. Core construction segment revenue was up 35%. Sales in North America were up 50%. Merit Auctions, your farmland and machinery auction company, looking to have a live or virtual auction or a timed online event, call 833-273-9300. 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
23: Here's your Ag Market Summary on a Wednesday morning. I'm Rita Frazier on the RFD Radio Network. Lower close yesterday, and the lower trend continued here in the overnight, except for the wheat. We're slightly higher. Tuesday's close, September corn down 7, 442 and a quarter. December down 7, 465 and a half. March corn down 6 and 3 quarters at 481 and a half. September beans yesterday down 15, 1158 and three quarters. November down 14 and a half. Jan beans down 13 and three quarters, 1193 and a quarter. Chicago wheat September contract down 12 and a half at 638 and a half. Here in the overnight, September corn down 2 3/4. December down 3. March corn down 3 at 478 and a half. September soybeans down 4 1/2, November down a nickel, and Jan beans down a nickel at 1188 and a quarter. September wheat Chicago up a half at 639, and DSEP a quarter at 657 and a half. September bean meal down 230, we're trading at 310.40 in the bean meal. Outside markets, September crude up 16, 75.96, and the August gold contract up 76.60. We're at 4,172. In the livestock yesterday, October live cattle up 117, 227.90. December up 105 at 227.27. September feeder cattle up 360, 346.15. October lean hogs up 67, 84. 35.
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23: From the Country Financial Studio, I'm Rita Frazier. This is the RFD Livestock Report. Tasha Bunting is Director of Commodities and Food Systems for the Illinois Farm Bureau. We caught up on all things animal, disease, and pest, including the continued work to control black vultures in the state.
26: We have the black vulture depredation permit that's available to any livestock farmer in Illinois. They do not have to be a Farm Bureau member, but they just need to reach out and sort of start the process. And really, if you're in an area where black vultures have been identified and they know that there is a presence in that location, then the process goes pretty quickly. But if it's in an area where maybe there's concern that maybe it's a different issue that the livestock producer may be dealing with, it might take a little bit longer for all of the process to work its way through. But we do have those permits that are available if anyone is in need of a black vulture depredation permit. I know as we enter into fall calving season, it might be a good time for those livestock producers who might want to have that tool available if there is an issue that arises during that time.
23: Okay, so the other thing, update on New World screwworm, any more cases, or what do we know today here as we start the month of August?
26: There are still some cases trickling in. We are seeing now, I think I just checked the dashboard, 45 or so cases in that Texas and New Mexico area. I think one thing that is helpful to know, though, is only about 8 of them are active cases. So what that means is there's still animals that are being treated in only about 8 of those cases. The rest of them have been recovered or they have ended treatment, and so things are moving along. So I think, you know, that's probably good news for some of those areas because those counties no longer are seeing an issue arise. But I think most importantly is the coordination amongst all of the animal health officials, whether that's at the state or the federal level. I know Texas obviously is very involved in trying to ensure that things are moving along in the every available resource in order to combat the New World screwworm is being thrown out there. So that's also encouraging. And just last week, we heard that the border in Arizona is going to be reopening later this month, which gives potentially some relief to those southwestern cattle feedlots where they're still scrambling in order to fill those yards in order to improve their beef offerings. So things seem to be moving in the right direction. Definitely something that we in Illinois want to keep a watchful eye on. Work with your veterinarian. Ensure that you have those tools on hand if you need access to something in the event that you might be facing an issue. But I think another area that's pretty interesting is the companion animal outreach and information that's being shared with those veterinarians to ensure that as pets are traveling from one location to another, those veterinarians are able to identify mm-hmm. and understand what they can do in order to help stop the spread of that pest.
23: Mm-hmm. All right. What about Asian longhorn tick? What do we know?
26: Well, that is another increasing area of concern. I know Dr. Teresa Steckler in University of Illinois has done a lot of research and a lot of outreach in ensuring that livestock farmers and cattle farmers specifically are kind of knowing what they need to look for so that they can help address the issue. We are seeing a few cases pop up here and there, something that livestock farmers definitely need to be aware of and learn a little bit more about so they know what they need to do in order to protect their animals and their herd.
23: Dasha Bunting, the Illinois Farm Bureau. This program brought to you by the Illinois Livestock Development Group.
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10: This is an early morning weather report for Wednesday from meteorologist Paul Otto for listeners on the RFD radio network. Today, those areas of slightly above normal temperatures will shrink as the warmth will flee to the south and to the east away from the approaching cold front to only include those areas along and south of I-70 by this afternoon with those overly mild conditions for one last day. While at the same time, clouds and rainfall will be taking over this morning from the west and then from a separate source of instability arriving from Minnesota and western Wisconsin. That's the main cold front, and that'll be taking over areas of northern Illinois as we go through this morning, and it'll be on a much broader scale as we get to the late afternoon and evening hours as the activity pushes further to the south and east into central parts of the state. Temperatures will remain mild over southern parts of the state tonight, stalling out then to basically divide the state exactly in half. This will cause a boundary to set up and be there for additional waves of showers and embedded thunderstorms to develop tomorrow night, with Quincy looking to be the starting point for the second wave of organized activity, and that then will spread east and cover areas between I-70 and I-72 by sunrise tomorrow. And at best, that front only sinks south of I-64 during the day on Thursday to reach south-central portions of the state, with Friday then holding the best opportunity for the storms to make it as far as southern Illinois. And it looks like rainfall anywhere between a half-inch to isolated two-inch rains, just depending on where the storms train and repeat their coverage as we go, especially into tonight. It looks like a fifth straight weekend in a row is going to start our weekend with precipitation, although by midday on Saturday, things look pretty good. And on Sunday, normally the best day, look awful hot. This has been Freeze Notice, meteorologist Paul Otto for the RFG Radio Network.
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0: It's Greg and Dan show on WMBD. Well, not quite yet. In a few minutes, it's 5:28. It's the preamble, the precursor, pre-show, warm-up. I'm the Greg part. Dan's not in. Yvonne will be in. Yvonne Greer will be in with me today to do the Greg and Dan show. What are we talking about today? We'll talk with some folks about Tee It Up for the Troops. Hey, that's coming up Monday. Annual fundraiser that helps out veterans, veterans' families, current military people. Really cool event at Mount Holly. We'll talk about that and some of the folks who are benefited from it, in particular, a project called the Resilience Project. We'll talk with those folks at 8:40. 8:25, the HLC Canoe and Kayak Jaunt. I don't say the word jaunt much on the Greg and Dan show, but we're going to do it today. Our friend Molly Cruz and Bishop will stop by at 8:25. And then this weekend, down at the Peoria Riverfront Museum, the great-great-granddaughter of Madam C.J. Walker, Miss Alelia Bundles, I think I got her first name correctly, Miss Bundles, will join us at 7:40, talking about that story of her great-great-grandmother. Also, she wrote a book recently about her great-grandmother, I think. It's quite a story, as we all know. Madam Walker was the first millionaire in the United States. We'll do that at 7:40. And then just the stories of the day, what's going on. We'll keep an eye on what's happening. Of course, the Middle East story keeps popping around. Oh, one more thing. Cornstalk is doing Matilda, and we have an interview with Scott Pyle. I have interviewed a lot of folks over the years on theater stuff, and Scott's a great spokesman for this particular show, and it's already opened, but we'll give you a preview of what they're doing the rest of this week on their runs. So there you go. That's the show today. 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Here's what you do. You go to the App Store, you plug in WMBD Radio, and there you go. That's all you got to do. Then let us know when you're traveling somewhere. We'd like to hear from you. It is 5:30, news time now.
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3: Fox News, I'm C.J. Papa. It's too close to call in the Democratic Senate primary race in Michigan.
4: Far-left candidate Abdul El-Sayed is leading establishment-backed Haley Stevens by a little more than a percentage point.
3: That's Fox's Madeline Rivera in the Missouri primary. Progressive former Congresswoman Cori Bush trounced by incumbent Democrat Congressman Wesley Bell. President Trump says,
18: I get a little solace from, as they say, only consequential presidents. And I am definitely consequential.
3: Speaking of Fox's Trace Gallagher during an exclusive interview about the arrest of an armed man at his California golf course just days ahead of an RNC fundraiser. The president in Nevada, where he will point out the bright spots in the U.S. economy while in the war with Iran, the president indicated that a deal with Iran could happen as early as today. 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
19: WMBD Radio Local News, I'm TJ Carson. Class is back in session in the River City. Today is the first day of the new school year for all of Peoria Public Schools. It's also the first full school year for Superintendent Jerry Bell as leader of the district. Bell says one of his top priorities is making sure the district's buses are on time and running.
20: The teachers and principals are going to be fine. They're going to be there in the buildings, but it's just getting our kids there on time safely is what keeps me up.
19: Bell says teachers and principals are excited to get the year going. Canton police have arrested a man for allegedly stealing money from the Friendship Festival board. 65-year-old Craig West of Canton was arrested yesterday with theft over $500. This after the board previously reported that several transactions from the organization's checking account were not related to festival business nor approved by the board. West was released with a notice to appear in Fulton County Circuit Court on August 26. Governor J.B. Pritzker signed two bills into law yesterday to regulate rate increases for home and auto insurance. Capital News Illinois reports the laws give the Department of Insurance the ability to determine if a rate is excessive, inadequate, or unfairly discriminatory. It also prohibits insurance companies from raising a consumer's premium by more than 10% without notifying them. Auto insurers must give at least 30 days notice, while home insurers must give at least 60. Pritzker says families deserve protection from unfair pricing.
21: If you're telling your customers that
2: rate hikes are necessary, you should be able to prove why.
19: The laws go into effect July 1st next year. More news in 30 minutes or as it breaks, and always at WMBDRadio.com.
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7: The 25 News First Alert forecast features unsettled weather for our Wednesday with several rounds of showers and thunderstorms throughout the day. A slow-moving cold front will serve as the driver to today's rainfall, with our first round of scattered showers and a few rumbles of thunder expected for the morning. However, a better chance for some storms is expected for the second half of the day, namely for the afternoon into the evening. An isolated severe storm capable of damaging winds and locally heavy rainfall is possible. I'm 25 News First Alert meteorologist Valent Salivari for WMB. Radio.
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22: And school traffic is back today. It'll be busiest between the 7 and 8 o'clock hour. School buses will be back on Peoria Street. So it's District Route 150. And, of course, we've been talking about that whole Northmore University and Northmore project since last year. And Northmore was blocked west of University, now back open, reopened for the school season there in front of Richwoods. And now closed east of University. But University remains down to one lane in both directions, all traffic sharing the southbound lanes. After 40 years, Jack Steger is retiring and passing the torch to the next generation. 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
4: 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Greg Batten, Dan DiOrio. I am the Greg. The Dan is out. Yvonne Greer is in.
8: Good morning.
4: Over there is TJ Carson. He's in for Julia Bradley, who's on vacation. Good morning, buddy.
9: Hello.
4: Down that way is Ken Zersky. He's got all the traffic, and our producer is Paige Cole, the pager. She is in the producer hut. Hut 1, Hut 2. Here we go. Now, Yvonne Greer is a proud graduate of the University of Illinois.
8: Hail to the orange.
4: You can't find a bigger Illini fan than this guy, TJ Carson. Did you go to U of I, or did you?
9: I went to Western.
4: But you're a big Illini
9: fan. Yeah, also a Leatherneck fan, but that's more painful.
4: That is harder. That is a harder lift. The reason I'm bringing this up, because I love numbers and stats about stuff, and I know that TJ's going to be excited about this. I saw our colleague Jim Mattson on his newscast last night, his sportscast on EEK, our news partners, talk about the new scoreboard at the
9: stadium. Had a feeling you're going to bring this up.
4: Oh, dude. Yvonne, this is exciting. We got to go this year. We haven't been to a game forever. They will have the largest video board in the NCAA. In fact, if they were in the pros, it would be the fifth largest, I read. So here's let me give you the stats. 250 feet wide, 69 feet tall. 17,300 square feet of video. 16 million LED pixels in that board. The TV equivalent of 1,621 60-inch TVs. It would be the fifth largest, making it larger than the main board at Soldier Field. Here's what I saw Jim say yesterday. It's positioned such so you're looking at it in the stadium,
8: mm-hmm.
4: but if you're still tailgating, they're going to run stuff on the backside of it too. TJ, that is unbelievable.
9: I love that idea.
4: I am geeking out about this.
9: I love that idea, except for the part you have the two screens in the back showing people to the people tailgating, but like you want to get people inside the stadium.
4: Yeah.
9: So like they're. It kills a little bit of that incentive.
4: It does
9: incentive,
4: kill a little bit of that.
9: But it is fun to just sit and drink in a parking lot and eat food for like 8 straight hours. I do enjoy that.
4: And listen to the crowd scream.
8: Yeah. I've done that without a monitor.
4: If you took this video board and stood it up on its end, it would be a 7-story building. That's how big it is. They're going to unveil it pretty quick. Jim didn't have an unveiling because they were holding that back right now. And the first in-game use will be coming up for the homeowner opener against UAB coming up pretty quick.
9: I believe the first use is going to be a screening of Air Bud this week.
4: Please tell me that's true.
9: It is true.
4: Is it really
9: yes.
4: true? That is hysterical.
9: They picked Air Bud because one of their top basketball players from one of the Serbs loves it. So it was like, all right, we'll just air it.
4: That is hysterical. I love the sense of humor that has in it. That is great. All right, it is a Wednesday. TJ's in for Julia, and Yvonne is in for Dan. That doesn't mean we don't.
10: And now it's time for...
11: Random
12: facts.
13: 1, 2.
4: Doesn't mean we don't do random facts. Here's the rules. I'm going to give you some facts, the two of you.
8: Mm-hmm.
4: And then a couple things. No, I don't have a lot of details, so don't ask me a lot of questions. Does he go, okay, that's interesting. You can, but you may not get an answer.
8: And are these actual facts
4: as far,
8: or quoted facts?
4: These are facts. They're random because they're not connected. They're factual because then you got to make the noise. They're facts as far as we know. Yeah, but TJ, go make a... okay, that was super weird. Number one. TJ, I don't know if you remember it. I know you do, Yvonne. There used to be a frozen yogurt chain called TCBY.
8: Yes,
9: I do. Peoria used to have one.
4: We used to have one.
8: Country's best yogurt.
9: Never went there.
4: Originally stood for This Can't Be Yogurt. That's what it stood for. This can't be yogurt.
8: Their jingle was the country's best yogurt.
4: But then there was a lawsuit from a competitor with a similar name, and then they had to change it to?
8: The country's best yogurt.
4: The country's best yogurt. How many exist? There used to be 2,000. How many exist today?
8: Two.
4: A little more.
9: 48.
4: 130 of them are okay. left. I recall them being quite good.
8: Yes.
9: I would love to know what's more, that or the number of Quiznos left.
4: Oh, Quizno. Never went to Quizno much, but I know that they all kind of disappeared, right, for the most part.
9: They shut down the ones
8: in... I frequented.
4: Oh. Watch this. Hey, Siri, how many Quiznos are left in the United States? Let's see if Siri knows.
9: They shut down...
4: 200.
9: Oh. They shut down the one in Springfield, and I had Quiznos a couple months ago, but I was at a convention in Chicago, and I had to drive a half hour away just to get
4: it.
9: So
4: you're that big a fan?
9: Yes.
4: You drove for it? Wow. Random fact number two. The co-founder, you've heard commercials on this radio station, for LifeLock, the co-founder of that identity protection firm, once gave out his Social Security number in commercials to prove how effective the service was. His identity was stolen 13 times. And the company was fined $12 million for false advertising.
8: Oh, man.
4: That's hilarious.
9: I was going to say, it's like, is that a million for each time? But then, like, they get a freebie?
4: That is hilarious. Random fact number three. The official birthplace of Kermit the Frog is Leland, Texas. L-E-L-A-N-D. And I said Texas, I meant Mississippi. Let's all start number three again. The official birthplace of Kermit... Leland, Mississippi. Jim Henson spent time there as a child growing up. Hmm. And so the swamp and all of that stuff was a real kind of thing. And that's where he wanted Kermit to be born. That's good.
9: Well, Kermit was not originally, like, when you see him on the Muppets, that's not where he was first seen. He was first seen in, like, commercials that Henson used to make.
4: Oh, no kidding.
9: Yeah, I think, and then there were, like, some commercials. I don't think Kermit was involved, but then, like, this character would love coffee so much, and then another guy was trying to get coffee and basically just killed the character all the time. It's weird, bizarre ads.
4: Speaking of
9: I'll show them to you later.
4: What's the soccer show that's coming back?
8: Ted Lasso.
4: Ted Lasso.
8: Season four, rather.
4: Yesterday,
8: first
4: right?
8: First episode is already out.
4: So Ted Lasso's back. Ted Lasso, I just learned this, also started as a commercial. Those guys that created it were hired by some soccer company or soccer league or something in Europe to come up with a funny commercial, and they did it. It was a long commercial, like a 2-minute commercial. And somebody was like, that's good.
9: I believe the backstory was it was originally to promote NBC airing the Premier League.
4: Oh, that's what it was.
9: Yeah.
4: Okay. And so that's all. It sat on the shelf for a long time, and then somebody said, hey, you got anything? And Jason, what is his name? Sudeikis said, yeah, we got this. We're kind of fond of this soccer thing. And it turned into Ted Lasso, which is terrific.
8: And that notion in and of itself is inspiring to me, that people in that industry just go, yeah, you working on anything? And all of a sudden, this idea that you had that you know...
4: It kind of makes me nuts.
8: Typed out a little bit.
4: Because there's not too many other industries that do that.
8: Is now a hit show.
4: Random fact number four, Burger King. You've heard of it.
9: Yeah.
4: I ran into somebody the other day. No, it's Paige. It's Paige has never had a Whopper. Or a Big Mac. What the heck?
8: Consider yourself fortunate.
4: Yeah.
9: Burger King. Yeah, you're not missing out.
4: Burger King cannot call itself Burger King in Australia because a small restaurant already owns that trademark. Hmm. In Australia, Burger Kings are Hungry Jacks.
8: Not going to get sued by the potato people?
4: I don't know.
9: There's a similar situation at a town in Illinois. I believe it's Mattoon.
4: Yeah, with Burger King?
9: Yeah.
4: I think you're right about that.
9: Yeah, there was a Burger King already established,
4: yes.
9: And because of that, they...
4: In Mattoon, they can't have a Burger King.
9: Yeah.
4: Yeah. And finally, you're going to love this one because you're both nature lovers.
9: You sure about that?
4: Zebras have stripes to help them keep cool. Zebras graze longer than any other animal. They're slow chewers, evidently. Which means they're in the sun longer. The stripes help them regulate their body temperature.
9: Those zebras, they don't horse around.
4: They don't. Stop it. You did it again before we got to the top of the hour. Well played. I do like the zebra. Do we have zebras at the Peoria Zoo? We do, right? We have zebras
8: in
4: out there.
8: The Africa exhibit.
4: In the Africa. But I did not realize that whole slow move thing on them. They're standing out there so long, the other animals go back. They're like, it's hot. And they're like, yeah, but I'm still
8: eating. We're still chewing.
4: I'm still eating. All right, we will talk to you, TJ, in 12 minutes.
9: Bye-bye.
4: With more news, that's TJ Carson in for Julia Bradley. Yvonne is in for Dan. Later on today, We're going to talk about Madam C.J. Walker and the great-great-granddaughter of Miss Walker is Alelia Bundles. She's going to be at the Peoria Riverfront Museum this weekend. And we'll tell you all the details of her coming, but we're going to talk to her. Madam Walker, I made a mistake a little bit earlier today when I was promoing this. I said that she was America's first millionaire. She's the first female self-made millionaire.
8: Yes.
4: So she made hair care products for women and made a lot of money. And then there's the whole spinoff of, not spinoff, but the woman in Peoria.
8: So Ms. Bundles, Alelia Bundles, wrote a book called On Her Own Ground. In fact, she was at the Peoria Riverfront Museum for a special discussion of that book, and I was fortunate enough to moderate that along with curator Everly Davis over there. She's written a second book called Joy Goddess, which is written about Madam C.J. Walker's daughter, who was known for having these lavish Harlem parties and inviting some of the great artists and poets and entertainers of that era.
4: And, of course, we have a connection because our own millionaire lady, also sold hair care products, whose name is escaping me, was an associate.
8: Annie Jo Malone.
4: Annie Jo Malone. Also, similar product line. They knew each other. They worked together, right? Didn't they have? I can't remember their connection, but all of that. We'll talk to her at 7:40 and give you an idea what's going on this weekend at the Peoria Riverfront Museum. We'll check traffic and weather in just a second. 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It is just a delightful place. They are nice people. It is beautiful. They're on Reservoir at Sterling, so it's located right in the heart of Peoria. 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Yvonne's in for Dan. Ken Zersky's here. We like to roll into a little music with Mr. Ken.
2: Rolling. You got your backpacks? We're ready to go. Back to school.
4: Yes.
2: Back to school today.
4: Today.
2: District 150 is back. Other schools go back next couple of weeks, maybe next week, a lot of the schools, I think. So here we are, early August.
4: It is amazing. And early on when Peoria Public Schools changed the calendar to mm-hmm. this calendar, mm-hmm. Yvonne reminded me, I did not like it. And I didn't, because
8: yeah,
4: I don't like
8: you sat here in front of the school board president was like, that's great. I'm like,
4: well,
8: it's
4: great
8: it.
4: Now, but it's great. It's
8: now
4: great
8: that you don't have any kids in.
4: Correct.
2: Yeah, right.
4: I'm old school, and I was like, I don't like change.
8: I will say this. Our son, who went, I was going to say went through the change.
4: No, he did not go through that change.
8: Who was involved in the change of schedules didn't like it at first either. But then when he had that first two-week break, he was like, what?
4: Yeah, I know that break nice. In October.
8: Yeah. Yeah.
2: Well, a lot of parents waking up their kids trying to this morning, right?
8: Yes.
4: Yeah, we
8: got
4: to get this going. And also.
8: And traffic-wise.
4: Okay.
8: Ooh.
4: Yeah. Northmore and University, that is going to be not good. Okay, I'm sorry. That's just the way it is. I'm not blaming the construction people. I'm not blaming nobody about nothing. I just know that there's a project.
2: Yeah, and you go through there often.
4: Often.
2: So you know,
4: yes.
2: Yeah.
4: It's
2: so.
4: Today is going to be rough. Today is going to be rough.
2: Yeah, yeah. The good thing is we can go right kind of transition in the traffic you want. The good thing is Northmore's back open in front of Richwood. You remember after the school ended, it was late May or early June. Northmore was closed. It was all scheduled around the school being out. So that's back open. That was reopened a couple weeks ago. Northmore's closed east of University. But yes, University is still down to one lane in both directions. A lot of that traffic on Northmore has to turn at University. It is going to be messy here this morning for the first day back. And do watch for all the school bus traffic, too, on the streets. And do use caution. That's between mostly the 7 and 8 o'clock hour. I'm Ken Zersky, UfferingAutoGroup.com, Traffic 1.
8: The WMBD weather forecast for today calls for storms likely this morning and again this evening. Otherwise, cloudy skies throughout the day and a high of 80. Scattered storms overnight tonight with a low of 67. Thursday, showers and storms likely in the morning with an afternoon high of 80. And then we start the weekend with partly sunny skies and a high of 85 on Friday and partly sunny and 86 on Saturday. Right now, 90% humidity and

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9: It's Greg and Dan show on WMBD. Greg Batten, Dan DiOrio. This song makes me think of this story. I'm going to do three stories really quickly here. One is, I'm sorry to keep talking about it, but it was an event that happened, and it's gotten a lot of attention. Women's Professional Baseball League premiere on Saturday with Martha Reeves singing a version of the national anthem that was off. A lot of people are asking for her to be given some grace, including the league.
10: Mm-hmm.
9: They said, look, we brought in legends. They're 85 and 90 and 99 years old. That lady that threw Maybell threw her baseball from her wheelchair. Nobody's saying she didn't throw a good pitch, because she didn't. But she did. For a 99-year-old in a wheelchair. Give Martha a little break. However, I'm a little sorry to read this morning from TMZ that Martha is going after the other two ladies. The backup singers. She is blaming them. And that's too bad.
10: Yeah.
9: That's too bad, because that was not their fault. That was not at all.
10: Because we heard her sing a second time.
9: Correct. Without the backup
10: singers.
9: And it was the same thing. And it was the same thing. So that's going on. I got a compliment yesterday from my friend Shannon that was, I already told you about it, so it's not a new story to you. But I was pretty proud. I was mowing my grass, and he pulled up, and he's like, hey, you've got great posture while mowing. And then he said, I bet nobody's ever said that to you before. And I said, no, and I'm going to talk about it now. I was very proud because I don't always have good posture. I'm always conscious of that. As you get older, you don't want to be, you know, like slouching all the time. I do it on this chair all the time. It makes me crazy. And then finally, I ran across this. Things that we do now that used to be not really acceptable, but now have become very socially acceptable. I have a whole list of them, but the one I want to talk about is sharing your location with other people. There is I did not realize how many people did it. Life 360 is the app that most people use. And a lot of families across the board, everybody knows where everybody is all the time. So mom, dad, five kids. Mom, dad, three kids, let's go. Everybody, mom and dad know where all the kids are, but the kids already know, also know where mom and dad are,
10: mm-hmm.
9: all using Life 360. That used to be, first of all, it used to be impossible. Second of all, in the early days of all that, I thought it was like kind of creepy. I know where our kids are. I'm not saying it's not creepy that I know where our kids are. However, they know I know.
10: Yes.
9: They know I know. Life 360

0: Well, no, I guess you got to know that too. You got to sign. Everybody's got to sign up.
1: Right.
0: I don't know. I think it's something that's interesting that we do.
1: It's still a little creepy to me. There's a part of me that enjoys just being in the world.
0: Free. Right. That's why people go out in nature. That is why people go in nature. You're in nature to be free of all of this stuff that we're surrounded by.
1: I don't want to be lost somewhere where I can't get back out. So I'm sticking to the city streets.
0: And mosquitoes are a problem as yes. well. All right. It is 6 o'clock on WMBD. Yvonne's in for Dan DiIorio. 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
4: They're still counting the votes in Michigan.
5: I'm Dave Anthony, Fox News, in a very close Senate primary.
6: We knew that this was going to be a close race.
5: And Democratic Congresswoman Haley Stevens is right now trailing progressive Abdul El-Sayed by about a 1 percentage point. He's backed by socialists.
7: We have a responsibility to assure that we unite to make sure that Mike Rogers never sees the inside of the U.S. Senate.
5: Rogers is the Republican running for that seat, now held by a retiring Democrat. And two progressives have done well in Michigan House races.
8: Donovan McKinney, who's backed by the Democratic Socialists of America, is leading incumbent Shri Thanadar by about 3 percentage points in the Democratic primary for the 13th Congressional District. The race has split Democrats. House Minority Leader Hakeem Jeffries backs Thanadar as progressives support McKinney. Sunrise Movement co-founder William Lawrence clinched the Democratic nomination for the state's 7th Congressional District. Lawrence beat two establishment Democrats.
5: That's Fox's Madeline Rivera. Progressive lost in Missouri. Ex-Congresswoman Cori Bush failed in her attempt to win back a House seat, losing to incumbent Wesley Bellmore more than 20 points. Voters in Missouri also said no to a ballot question to phase out the state income tax. A Republican Congressman, Chuck Edwards, has just announced early this morning in a post on X, he's ending his reelection campaign in North Carolina, after the House Ethics Committee had recommended Edwards be censured over sexual harassment allegations. The talks continue with Iran trying to get oil and other shipping flowing again through the Strait of Hormuz. Fox's Trey Yingston, Tel Aviv.
9: President Trump indicated that a deal with Iran could happen as early as today. Speaking with Fox News, the president said that talks took place all day on Tuesday and that things are looking very good. He told Trace Gallagher what will happen if the Iranians back out of this agreement.
10: Well, if they back out again, they're going to get hit really hard. You know, they know that. They understand that.
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11: WMBD Radio Local News, I'm TJ Carson. East Peoria commissioners have decided how much two positions in the city is worth. Last night, they unanimously voted to raise the mayor's salary more than $128,000 a year starting May 1st. The increase compensates the position for also serving as the city's administrator, something current Mayor John Call says has been a benefit for East Peoria.
12: I've saved the taxpayers by doing this job 24/7, 365 days a year, for a period of 8 years by the end of this term, over $1 million that has allowed us to fix infrastructure, buy equipment, hand out raises.
11: The salary needed to be set 180 days before next year's municipal elections. A rural Delavan man has been identified as the man who died at Pekin's McNaughton Park Monday night. Tazewell County Coroner Charles Hanley did not identify the victim by name, but says the 74-year-old was an avid long-distance runner. A preliminary autopsy conducted Tuesday reveals the man's death was heart-related and no foul play was suspected. The victim was found at around 6:45 p.m. near the Sheridan Road Trail entrance on the south end of the park. Caterpillar reached a milestone in its second quarter earnings. The company for the first time generated more than $20 billion in sales and revenue in a single quarter. In a statement, Caterpillar credits the increase due to higher sales volume. The $20.5 billion was up 24% compared to the second quarter last year. More news in 30 minutes or as it breaks, and always at WMBDRadio.com.
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14: The 25 News First Alert forecast features unsettled weather for our Wednesday with several rounds of showers and thunderstorms throughout the day. A slow-moving cold front will serve as the driver to today's rainfall, with our first round of scattered showers and a few rumbles of thunder expected for the morning. However, a better chance for some storms is expected for the second half of the day, namely for the afternoon into the evening. An isolated severe storm capable of damaging winds and locally heavy rainfall is possible. I'm 25 News First Alert meteorologist Balint Solivari for WMBD Radio.
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17: You're going to see emergency equipment downtown around Hamilton and Madison, and that is a medical issue there, not vehicle-related, but they will be in that area. We'll watch I-474. That road work's been slowing down traffic. We're eastbound starting on the Shade-Loman Bridge. We'll watch, of course, Route 8 Southport Road. Could be weather permitting that resurfacing work between Edwards and I-474. It's been busy this week with that new work up now, flaggers during the day. Of course, school traffic's back. Busiest between 7 and 8. That's when school bus traffic will be back on Peoria streets. And, of course, University of Northmore, that area. Northmore is back open in front of Richwoods High School. 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
0: German Bliss would like to introduce you to the Kubota, the series of compact and some subcompact tractors is varied. And if you go to their website, you can check out all this stuff. But the BX series, the B, the L, the LX, and the MX series, they all have different configurations of things. But this is something I haven't talked about for a while. 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
0: WMBD. It's Greg and Dan show. Dan's out today. Yvonne Greer is in. 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All right, let's start here. Caterpillar had a whopping historic second quarter.
2: Over $20 billion.
0: For the first time ever, generated more than $20 billion in sales and revenues. Stock's up. Oh, everything's good. Everything's good. Here's the interesting part about this. To me, in this world that we live in, and this world that we live in here, where so many of us are connected to Caterpillar in some way or another, much of what they're doing for to make this money, to make these new dollars, is data center driven. They're building power systems for data centers. And I know that this is going to cause some anxiousness for some people because they may have Caterpillar in their 401k or they directly own stock because they work at Cat and all that kind of stuff. And at the same time, don't want data centers. There's a lot of people that are really, there's a huge one I saw that was all set to go, billions and billions of dollars, and they finally succumbed to public pressure and they killed it. There is a lot of people protesting about data centers. What happens when your personal wealth is tied to something that you don't like?
2: Oh, that's a good one, because I have that angst all the time. So if I love music, sometimes music people are a little eccentric. And they make headlines when they do something outside the norm. I like P. Diddy's music. I like R. Kelly's music. And now I'm like, can I listen to that music anymore?
0: Yeah. I know. It's very interesting. So, and by the way, I'm not poo-pooing on this. Way to go, Kat. I'm all for whatever it is that you guys are doing right now. I know that they're still selling a ton of heavy equipment because the world's mining more. We're mining for all these minerals that we need that we didn't used to want so that we can do all of these technological things, right? Mm-hmm. But also the data centers and the cooling and the power and all of that is all tied together to a lot of what they're doing.
2: I think I saw like $8 billion of that $20 billion came from power and energy.
0: Yeah, yeah. So congratulations to everybody's 401k today. It is 612 on WMBD. Other stuff in the news. I do want, okay. I would normally not ever bring this up, but I believe I am in a group of people that some of whom are listening to this show who watch their phones sometimes while they're supposed to be doing something else. And they watch videos, they watch TikToks or Reels, which is the same thing. And you see videos of people being arrested. At least I do. I've gotten that algorithm in my feed. And I do watch these videos that police departments release. It's part of the whole body cam thing. Mm-hmm. And you see the officer coming up to the window and people arguing that they're not drunk and all of that stuff. And I'm fascinated by it, to be honest with you.
2: I have recipes with bananas, eggs, and cocoa powder.
0: That's what you're looking at. I'm looking at drunk people trying to get out of DUIs, basically. But yesterday in Peoria, or maybe it was 2 days ago, and it just hit the news yesterday, was the story of a woman who crashed into a gas station. I'm not going to give you all the details here, but she came pulling into the gas station at 1:30 in the morning or 1:15 in the morning and crashed into some cars. I thought she crashed into a couple of pumps. She hit the building. She drove in, and here's the thing. The police were there. And so they saw it, and then they walked over to her, and somebody got hurt, unfortunately, so they had to take them to the hospital. But she refused to get out of the car, just like my videos. Nobody ever wants to get out of the car. And she was very, very intoxicated. But here's the reason I'm bringing that up. For those of us who like watching those videos, how long will it be before this one's on TV or on our feed? Because somebody gets it. They'll get a FOIA, and then they'll put it out on their particular platform so that we all can share it. I'm happy nobody got hurt severely. I'm not making fun of drunk driving or any of that. I'm really a commentary on what we watch on our screens. And these stories have to happen somewhere. This one happened here.
2: The satirists of the world have a field day with those types of videos.
0: It's unbelievable.
2: Does the group still exist that used to make the songs?
0: Oh,
2: so they would take
0: yeah.
2: a news story and...
0: Like when some... like, oh my goodness.
2: Lord Jesus is a fire.
0: It's a fire lady. I don't know.
2: Backing up, my daddy taught me good.
0: I don't know the answer to that. I haven't seen one of those songs for a long time. All right, on the world stage, here's something that we have learned in the last 24. The U.S. military has used up 80%, we have, our military, of our interceptors. That's a key missile defense system. Our stockpiles are, quote, dangerously low, as mediators are working to revive talks now between Washington and Tehran. Our allies in the Gulf are also worried about our defense supplies being low and would think that, well, that they help protect us and maybe they will not anymore. So they're worried about that. They're talking to President Trump. Several of those countries rely on our air defense systems and said the shortage could hinder their ability to intercept Iranian missiles and drone attacks. Again, the story is very confusing. If you believe that Iran doesn't have capability of launching things because you've heard that, it's not true. They can, and they keep doing it, and so there is that danger. And the talks, I mean, we keep saying that there's talks, but I don't hear anybody talking. If they are talking, they're not making it public for the rest of us. So, do you ever worry about things falling from space and hit you in the head?
2: I used to.
0: Did you really?
2: Yeah. Because you would hear occasionally about, you know, a chunk of a comet or something.
0: Wow. I've known you a long time. I didn't know that. NASA's I was just kind of messing around. NASA's been closely tracking a piece of SpaceX rocket that was expected to crash into the moon overnight. The Falcon 9 rocket carried two robotic commercial lunar landers into space. The first stage returned safely to Earth, but instead of burning up in the atmosphere, the upper stage was pulled onto a collision course with the moon. Scientists estimate the impact will pose no danger to Earth, but will leave a crater up to 90 feet in diameter on the moon's surface. So we pointed it at the moon on purpose. That's puzzling. Speaking of the moon, we had this story yesterday with a follow-up.
2: Okay. Is this
0: on the moon? Yeah, I have to be very careful. On the moon, because of the people who have landed on the moon, there are 90 bags of human deposits. Number one, number two, and then if you got sick to your stomach and something came up that way, number three. So those there are 96 bags on the moon that we left behind. And I said, quite just hilariously, I said, why didn't we just bring them home, put them in the back, put them in the trunk or something, and bring them? A buddy of ours, John, looked it up and said, they left them so that they could bring back moon rocks. They knew that they were there was an equal weight or something like that, and so they it was always a plan to do that so that they could bring back the rocks.
2: So the plan was to leave the excrement on the moon?
0: Well, I may have overstepped my statement there when I said the plan.
2: Okay.
0: But that is why they left excrement on the moon. Not a bad band name. It would be a grungy, you know, rock and rolly kind of thing. Hey, Yvonne's in for Danny. Danny will be back shortly, we hope. We'll give you updates when we can. If people are frustrated by this, we're kind of hamstrung. There's HIPAA laws, privacy things, all of those kind of things. I'll just say this. Dan's fine. He's had some challenges over the last few weeks, and we will tell you more about it when he gets back here. 6:18 on WMBD. We got traffic and weather coming up in just a couple of minutes. The folks at Adam Merrick Real Estate want you to go through the process of selling your home and take the worry out, man. It's okay. It's going to be fine. I know part of the stress of selling your house is just picking up the phone and calling Adam Merrick. 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
17: Already starting to see some slow traffic eastbound 474 around the Shade Bowman Bridge. That's where the lane closure begins with the road work. We'll see about Route 8 South Fort Road. Probably depends on the weather, whether that'll be another busy day. It was yesterday. Boy, we're surfacing work there through this week, starting this week, and it really caused slowdowns in both directions between Edwards there, Taylor Road, and down to I-474. And it's Peoria streets that will be impacted by the school traffic. It's District 150 that's back. Most of the schools in the area going back next week. And today, though, District 150 school buses will be back on Peoria streets, mainly between 7 and 8. You'll really see an increase in traffic. We point out University and Northmore just with all the road work, but Northmore is open now west of University. That was blocked right after the school season and now reopened before the school season. It's blocked east of University. University is still down to one lane. 272-1813 is the OSF Medical Group Traffic Spotter Hotline. 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
2: The WMBD weather forecast calls for storms likely this morning and again this evening. Otherwise, cloudy skies with a high of 80. Scattered storms overnight with a low of 67. Tomorrow, more showers and storms likely in the morning with a high of 80. And then the weekend looks really great. Partly sunny and 85 both Saturday and Sunday. Right now, 72 degrees in Peoria at WMBD.
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0: Todd.
1: 626. Way to go, Todd's our kindness moment of the day, named after Todd Walker. He was on a plane. He saw a woman, kids. He was kind. We said, way to go, Todd. That's the shortest version I got of that story.
0: That was good.
1: Here we go. We're going to go to Detroit, Rock City, the home of Yvonne Greer. A touring rock band who is based in Detroit by the name of Autumn Kings. The Autumn Kings are a trio. They're a hard rocking young men. They've been out there for a while. They just finished performing at the annual Rock Fest Wisconsin in Chippewa Valley, up northwest Wisconsin. They were leaving, and their van broke down on a rural highway. They're out on a two-lane in the middle of northwest Wisconsin, and they're broken down. And it's night, because it was after the show, right?
0: Mm-hmm.
1: They tried to call every mechanic they could, and everybody said, well, we can fix it, but it's going to take a couple of days. Your engine's got some problems here. They had 10 hours to make it to their next gig, the Upheaval Festival in Grand Rapids, Michigan, 500 miles away. And then a guy pulled up, and it couldn't be more delicious. He's 60, and his name is Ernie. That's all we know. We don't know his last name. And he looked at it. He kind of knows cars. And he goes, yeah, everybody's telling you the truth. It's going to be a minute. He goes, I'll tell you what. Why don't you take my Ford Explorer and load all the stuff in it. And then when you're done with your show, drive back. And they're like, you know, we're 500 miles. That's going to be 1,000 miles. And he goes, I don't care. Go ahead and take it. So
0: Wow. They
1: unload, load up in the Explorer. They make it to their show. They also believe that their performance was the best they've ever done. They're kind of giving some credit of that to Ernie because they were so taken by his humanity and about his generosity.
0: Yeah.
1: And when they got back, they drove it back, they said to him, why did you do this? And he goes, well, I'd never met a live band before, and I thought it would be cool to give it to him. It was all about meeting a band. That's what he wanted to do.
0: And he had their car. Was it still the middle of the night?
1: Yeah, and then he helped get the car to the mechanic, and they got it fixed and all that stuff. So one of the people on their website, on their band site, commented and said, this is the best and most Midwest story I've ever heard. That is the reputation we have
0: in
1: the Midwest. What difference does it make? And so they were just blown away by this whole thing, and Ernie's got new friends who are rock band guys who are like 28 years old. He's like their dad or grandpa. I just love that story very much.
0: That is great.
1: Sometimes, and I know you're prey to this, you get that feeling, especially when you see inclement weather like you might see today. You see somebody standing in the rain waiting for a bus, or they're walking and it's cold.
0: Oh, it hurts my heart.
1: And you just want to pull over and go, hey, you want a ride? I do, but then you feel like, are you going to look like the creep? You're trying to be nice, but maybe you look creepy. And I'm especially wary of that as a man. Mm-hmm. I would never do that. I would never ask that of a woman. Do you need a ride? Oh, my God, I would never do that. But don't you have that feeling where you just want to pick somebody up?
0: Absolutely. It just breaks my heart. It's like it's raining cats and dogs, and they're standing at the bus stop or carrying groceries somewhere.
1: Or it's 20 below zero or something. So do good. If you see good stories out there for Way to Go, Todd, get them to us. Just email me at greg.batten@1470wmbd.com. Coming up, I do want to talk, speaking of doing good and trying to help, there's a conversation that's happening in our city about building places to help people transition from homelessness to non-homelessness. And now we're going to discuss where we want it.
0: Correct.
1: Some people want it in a certain part of town. Other people don't. We'll get to that coming up a little bit later. And then I got an email yesterday. I want to knock this around a little bit. We will have zero answers. But I want to share the angst. A friend of mine sent me an email yesterday. He said, Greg, I don't know what's going on with our Ameren bills. My Ameren bill is more than my mortgage. It's through the roof. And he goes, what are young people doing? How are they being able to pay for that? And so let's knock that around for a little bit. Right now it's news time, though. Yvonne's in for Dan. TJ is in for Julia Bradley, and he has WMBD local news right after Fox on the Greg and Dan Show with Yvonne.
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3: Fox News, I'm Gian Gelosi. The Democratic Senate primary in Michigan still undecided, with progressive Abdul El-Sayed clinging to a slight lead over Haley Stevens.
4: Though the race has not yet been called, El-Sayed is already turning his attention to his potential opponent in November, Republican Mike Rogers. But there are still many remaining votes in Wayne County, the state's most populous county where Detroit is located. Stevens is leading there by about 4 percentage points, with roughly 18% of the votes still remaining.
3: Fox's Madeline Rivera, 38-year-old California man named Janine John Talay behind bars, accused of monitoring security planning activities days before the president arrival at Trump National Golf Club.
5: Police say they spotted him walking throughout the grounds, taking photos and videos, and after searching his pockets, found a loaded magazine with hollow point bullets.
3: Fox's Todd Pyro, America's listening to Fox News.
6: WMBD Radio Local News, I'm TJ Carson. Students are back in the classroom at Peoria Public Schools. Today is the first day of the new school year for all of Peoria Public Schools. It's the first full school year for Superintendent Jerry Bell to be in charge of the district. Bell says he's planning to continue a tradition from his predecessor.
7: I'm going to visit all of the schools and come back and debrief with my cabinet to say, hey, this is what I saw at Keller, or this is what I saw at Sterling or Peoria High. And just making sure that everybody's doing what they're supposed to do, being where they're supposed to be, and things are running as smoothly and efficiently as we envision.
6: Bell says one of his top priorities is making sure the district's transportation is running smoothly and getting students to school and home safely. Canton police have arrested a man for allegedly stealing money from the Friendship Festival Board. 65-year-old Craig West of Canton was arrested yesterday with theft over $500. This after the board previously reported that several transactions from the organization's checking account were not related to festival business nor approved by the board. West was released with a notice to appear in Fulton County Circuit Court on August 26. Governor J.B. Pritzker signed two bills into law yesterday to regulate rate increases for home and auto insurance. Capital News Illinois reports the laws give the Department of Insurance the ability to determine if a rate is excessive, inadequate, or unfairly discriminatory. It also prohibits insurance companies from raising a consumer's premium by more than 10% without notifying them. Auto insurers must give at least 30 days notice, while home insurers must give at least 60. The laws go into effect July 1st next year. More news in 30 minutes or as it breaks, and always at WMBDRadio.com.
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9: The 25 News First Alert forecast features unsettled weather for our Wednesday, with several rounds of showers and thunderstorms throughout the day. A slow-moving cold front will serve as the driver to today's rainfall, with our first round of scattered showers and a few rumbles of thunder expected for the morning. However, a better chance for some storms is expected for the second half of the day, namely for the afternoon into the evening. An isolated severe storm capable of damaging winds and locally heavy rainfall is possible. I'm 25 News First Alert meteorologist Valentin Solivari for WMBD Radio.
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11: Yeah, weather's okay right now in Peoria. We'll just have to see. Or could impact that Southport Route 8 resurfacing works. It's really been tying up traffic during the day. This week, just started on Monday, and that's between Edwards and I-474. We'll let you know if they get started there, but again, could be weather permitting. We're already seeing tight traffic where it's down to one lane eastbound 474 around the Shade-Loman Bridge. And today, District 150 goes back. We'll see school buses back on Peoria streets. We'll see especially between 7 and 8. It's going to be busy, University and Northmore. Northmore's open west of University in front of Richwoods, but University is still down to one lane both directions, sharing the southbound lanes. 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
1: Greg and Dan show on WMBD at 640. Yvonne's in for Dan again today on the Greg and Dan show.
0: Good morning.
1: Going to be rainy here in a little bit. Sorry about that, kiddos. You might get rained on as you're walking into the building a little bit. Peoria Public Schools 150 back today in earnest. I will say to you that it's exciting when kids go back to school to me. But we don't have it anymore at our house. We have a college student, and that's it. And, of course, Bradley, and he's at Bradley, so that's going to be a couple more weeks. And it's not quite the same.
0: Yeah, I'm a little nostalgic about that. I love that whole first day of school energy.
1: You got your new haircut And maybe you got a backpack new. Maybe not. Maybe you were able to carry over.
0: Put your uniform on. Yeah. Have a special breakfast.
1: I like the uniform era.
0: I do, too.
1: Now, not every school does that, correct?
0: Correct.
1: Not every school does that. And I thought it was nice. I thought it was an easy way to make sure that we got four polos and four khakis or whatever,
0: yeah.
1: and off you go.
0: Made it easier, for sure.
1: So good luck, everybody, moms and dads and grandmas and grandpas. Phoenix Manor is in the news. It's a possible, and that's the key word in this story, 48-apartment community for permanent supportive housing for people leaving homelessness. So let's take that apart for a second.
0: So if families are unhoused, they could potentially live in this new proposed development.
1: On their way to something else.
0: Right.
1: So it's not the end stop, necessarily. Phoenix Manor Project was previously announced for a site near our hospitals downtown, taking over the old Methodist College location. Now there's a new site for that project, which is on Krause, in the 61605. That's District Councilwoman Denise Jackson's territory. She's the
0: first district.
1: That's her first district. And she's not a fan. And I know that why don't you have her on? Well, we will work on that. But right now, I just want to do this conversation a little bit, just you and I. It is the criticism is we're already in a neighborhood that's struggling. Let's not put people in our neighborhood who are also struggling. Can we not help? Can we not find a place? I'm not putting words in Denise's mouth at all. I'm just saying my interpretation of this conversation is these are folks who need help, and they need to be around supportive folks who can help lift them into the new thing, right?
0: I have respect for that argument. I have long said, and many times publicly, even on this radio station, that it is a challenge when you have a large number of people in a small geographic area, and the vast majority of those folks don't have much to speak of. And so they're economically challenged, they're socially challenged, they might be educationally challenged. I'm not casting a wide net here, but I'm speaking in general. If everybody's got significant challenges, you don't want to add to that by adding another group of families with significant challenges. Sometimes we rise a little faster, a little higher when we're surrounded by others who are also on the rise.
1: Right. And also, as Ms. Jackson makes a point, and you can read this story on our website if you want to, nobody on the South End was approached about this. Nobody was asked their opinion of locating this potential place on Krause Avenue. Well, and her argument is we deserve the same respect as everybody else. I agree.
0: Mm-hmm.
1: I agree on that. So there's going to be a planning meeting tomorrow. I believe it's at 1 p.m. at the Planning Commission. If I'm not mistaken, it's tomorrow. And you could go get your opinion out if you would like to at that and just see what's going on. It's interesting. We do need something. I mean, we need to help. And they're not to say that there aren't other organizations helping. Our friends at the Salvation Army got all kinds of stuff going. But there's not enough help. There's not enough help. All right, 644 on WMBD. What else is going on in our world? Well, the fires in Spokane have been tamed a little bit, although some weather might cause them to come back up. That was, as we heard yesterday,
0: arson.
1: They have arrested that guy. He's in jail now and facing multiple charges. New details about all of that. Are out there. I'll skip over it for right now. Election night takeaways, the whole big Michigan Democratic Senate primary. Although Mr. El Sayed looks like he is going to win, it's still too early. There's still quite a few ballots out that are yet to be counted. Here's another story. COVID-19. Listen to this. This is very interesting. Now, we've been talking about COVID again because of the Fauci thing last week,
0: mm-hmm.
1: right? RFK Kennedy Jr. has claimed that there were 1 million people killed by COVID. He agrees with that. But he says the lockdowns did more harm than the virus itself. In an interview that he did on Sunday with Dana Bash on CNN, he made a series of statements about coronavirus, measles, autism, Lyme disease, while renewing his criticism, he also doesn't like Dr. Fauci. He says more harm was done by shutting everything down than it was the million people who died with the virus.
0: Well, define harm. Is that in terms of economics? How many businesses lost money? Is that in terms of our social, emotional well-being? Is that, you know?
1: What I love about that particular interview.
0: But both of those are more significant than a million lives lost?
1: That's what he said. And what I loved most about that interview was at some point he tells Dana Bash, well, you're not a scientist. And she said, you're not either. Which was hilarious. All right, loosen it up a little bit. I started down this path a little bit ago. Things that have become socially acceptable that used to not be in just the last few years. We talked about watching where everybody in your family is on your phone with
0: Life 360.
1: Here's what's acceptable that used to not be. Canceling plans constantly. There used to be a stigma if you were the people that always bailed on things.
0: Mm-hmm.
1: Now it's become more socially acceptable because we've all recognized in each other that the ability to cancel something is glorious. We're like, hey, yeah, I'm not coming to the thing. And people used to be mad at you. And now they're like, okay. And now we're kind of jealous. I wish I also would have canceled the thing.
0: But you don't think people get mad?
1: I think people don't get mad. Maybe if you do it all the time. If you're always the couple or always the guy or gal who's bailing on things, then eventually you're not going to get invited anymore. But I do believe there is some understanding. I think there's some understanding because I think deep down we all like the feeling of plans being canceled.
0: Oh, I don't.
1: I'm not even saying you cancel them yourself. You tell me that you had something on your calendar.
0: Oh, you mean something else got canceled for me?
1: And then somebody, no, there's two things here. You canceled. That's what I was talking about. But there's a glorious feeling when somebody else cancels the thing.
0: Well, sure, because now you just got 2 hours you didn't have before.
1: Man, are you kidding me? I don't have to go to that? Woo.
0: But I don't like canceling. I feel really bad if I commit to something.
1: And then another thing that's become more socially acceptable, this makes a lot of people very angry, is profanity. Even on the floor of the Capitol the other day, in the Dr. Fauci back and forth, one congressman said the big one.
0: Yeah, that one took me aback.
1: That one did me too a little bit, and I'm not offended by swearing at all. Not a bit. I do a little bit too much of it myself, but it has become more socially acceptable in public circles.
0: It is surprising to me. I do. I'm a cusser. I don't do so certainly on the radio, and I don't do so in situations that don't call for it. I mean, if I'm in a board meeting, I'm not doing it. If I'm, you know, speaking in front of a group or giving a presentation, I don't do it. Once we were in a play, Love Letters, and my character had to drop the F-bomb, and I was like, oh, no.
1: I remember that.
0: Yvonne Greer doesn't drop the F-bomb publicly, but my friends and family all know, well, yeah, you do. I do around them.
1: Well, funny is because people would come see that play when we did it. Not being friends of ours, but being a fan of yours from television and radio, right? And you have a certain image. And when you said that in the play, every once in a while you would hear somebody gasp. Like, oh, Yvonne said that.
0: I consider it a professional courtesy
1: to
0: others.
1: Right.
0: Unless I know that you're also a cusser, I will refrain.
1: 6:49 on WMBD. It's Greg and Dan show. Yvonne's in for Dan. She'll check weather and Kendall check traffic. It is first day back for 150, so expect some things. Annual fundraiser for the Salvation Army's Women's Auxiliary of Peoria. They're a wonderful organization that has been around 125 years, I think, now. They do an event I'm part of every fall. It's their big party. It's their big gala. I'm not sure they call it that. But it's a nice evening. And there's auction items and there's silent auction stuff. We have a great meal at Venue Chishka. It's just beautiful. This year's keynote speaker is the very talented and affable Clark Kellogg, CBS Sports College basketball analyst. There will be a Q&A with moderator Dr. Chris Reynolds, our friend from Bradley University. I'll be there with you as well to guide us through the evening. But I will say this. It starts at 5, Thursday, October 1. This is a great one for sports fans. It helps support Salvation Army, of course. But if you want to go, it'll sell out. get tickets. If you want to get a group of your buddies together, or your company wants to buy a table, go to this website, sapeoria.org, sapeoria.org.
11: Overall good so far. We're going to watch University of Northmore. That's going to get busy. University is still down to one lane in both directions, but Northmore is open in front of Richwoods High School. It was all planned that way. It was reopened here before the start of the school season and blocked, though, east of University on Northmore Road. So that makes things a little tricky at that intersection. Of course, all the traffic expected back, mainly between 7 and 8 this morning. Weather permitting, we'll see if they'll be out doing the work on Route 8 Southport Road between Edwards and I-474. It's been busy this week, already seeing tight traffic on eastbound 474, where it goes down to one lane on the Shade Lohman Bridge. 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
0: The WMBD weather forecast calls for rainy skies this morning and again this evening. Otherwise cloudy with a high of 80. Scattered storms overnight with a low of 67. Showers and storms likely again tomorrow morning with an afternoon high of 80. And then partly sunny, temps in the mid-80s for both Friday and Saturday. Right now, 72 degrees in Peoria with 90% humidity at WMBD.
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2: WMBD. It's a Greg and Dan show. Yvonne's in for Dan. We taped this the other day with Scott Pyle. Hi, Scott Pyle.
3: Good morning. How are you?
2: The folks at Cornstalk, I'm good, are doing Matilda.
3: Yes,
2: okay.
3: Sir.
2: Now, first of all, for folks who don't know that storyline, I kind of do because I remember the book when my kids were little.
3: Absolutely.
2: Matilda. Is it based out of that book series? What's the storyline?
3: Absolutely. So it's definitely based off of the children's story by Roald Dahl. Matilda, about a young, brilliant little girl, loves learning, loves reading books, but is unfortunately born into horrible circumstances, has neglectful parents, ends up going to school, meets an amazing teacher and gets the support there from her, but then the two of them have to overcome the challenges of the headmistress, Mrs. Trunchbull.
2: Oh, and so Mrs. it's just, Trunchbull.
3: Yep.
2: And you are Mr. Wormwood?
3: Yes, sir.
2: What is his role? Are you dad?
3: I'm dad.
2: Oh, you're dad.
3: I'm Matilda's dad, absolutely.
2: So are you a bad person?
3: Oh, yeah. Oh, yeah.
2: Like in what way? Abusive? Neglectful?
3: Neglectful, rude. I mean, he's
2: full
3: got...
2: of yourself?
3: Absolutely. Absolutely. he's quite possibly the worst human being you could imagine.
2: Oh, no.
3: You know? And then on top of that, he's also a complete idiot. He thinks he's the smartest person in the room at all times, and he's
2: just
3: not.
2: Knowing actor friends of mine.
3: Sure.
2: And you and I are just meeting for the first time. You love this role. Because of all of what you described. Because you get to go in there and be somebody you're not.
3: Absolutely. Yeah. I mean, if I'm being 100% honest, it was a little uncomfortable at first. Because he's all the things that we as human beings strive not to be. But I'm starting to get the hang of it, I feel.
2: You know, that's so interesting. I'm fascinated by that transformation that you have to do as a performer. You have to be somebody you're not. And it goes against your own, like, internal clock.
3: Absolutely.
2: So who's playing Matilda? Is it a young person?
3: Yes. Her name is Josie Gordon. She's tremendous.
2: And how old do you think Josie might be? 11, something like that?
3: Yeah, somewhere in that range.
2: Yeah, that would be my guess. And then where is the set? I always thought Matilda was, like, in Great Britain or something.
3: I believe that's what the story originally is set in, but in our version, we don't have any British accents.
2: Okay, so you're just wherever it is, it happens.
3: Absolutely.
2: Is it a musical?
3: Yes.
2: Okay. And so tell me about your background performing.
3: And
2: are you comfortable in musicals? Do you like musicals?
3: I definitely love musicals. I would say out of the cast, I probably don't have the most experience. We have a cast of people that have tons of experience. Our Trunchbull, Stephanie Peck, she's an amazing actress. Miss Honey, Abby Hagen, she's got a beautiful voice. We've got some great dancers, Haley, Tyler, who are playing Rodolfo and Mrs. Wormwood. And then the kids, I mean, they're the stars of the show. They're excellent.
2: That's cool.
3: They're triple threats. They can sing, dance, and act.
2: Who's directing?
3: Amy Glass, and she's wonderful.
2: Now, Cornstalk, so there's stuff happening. This is not Tent, right?
3: Correct.
2: Because the tents, we're redoing the tent and all of those things, and there's a fundraiser and all that.
3: Yes, sir.
2: So where are you performing?
3: We are at Washington Five Points,
2: We
3: are August 5th through the 8th, show's at 7:30 p.m.
2: Tickets at
3: cornstocktheater.com.
2: It's good to see you, Scott Pyle. Mr. Wormwood.
3: Yes, sir.
2: One last question.
3: Yes.
2: This is radio. People can't see your face. But you got the most badass mustache right now.
3: Thank you.
2: Is this for the role?
3: Absolutely.
2: Did you normally have a mustache and you just created this one, or did you go from zero?
3: I usually wear the beard traditionally, but then for the last 2 to 3 months here, I've been just focusing on the mustache.
2: Dude, it's good.
3: And waxing it and everything.
2: It's super good.
3: Thank you so much.
2: Cornstocktheater.org.
3: .com.
2: Sorry.
3: Cornstocktheater.com.
2: .com.
3: Yes,
2: Scott Pyle, Matilda, go see it and break a leg.
3: Thank you.
2: That's Scott Pyle's that mustache. I taped that last week. Scott Pyle has a handlebar.
4: Mm-hmm.
2: Oh, my God. I would never want one because it's a lot of maintenance stuff, but it did look good. It looked really, really good. Matilda, again, one last time, cornstocktheater.com, tonight through the 8th, 7:30, Five Points, Washington. Tickets are $25 for adults, and students are just $20.
4: That's a great show.
2: I don't really remember all of it. I was taken aback by the fact that his character as the dad was such a bad person. I forgot Matilda was growing up in terrible conditions.
4: Yeah, it's
2: I didn't know that.
4: Is it Louis de Palma?
2: No, it is it is Danny DeVito.
4: Danny DeVito, yes. And I couldn't remember his real name. That was his character in Taxi.
2: Oh, okay. Oh, yeah. Good.

0: was. Yeah, it was Danny DeVito played it in the movie. It is 7 o'clock on WMBD. You might be listening to us from Cook, Minnesota. I don't know. Maybe you're Tony. You're up there, and you're listening to us. 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
3: He just declared victory. I'm Dave Anthony, Fox News. Abdul El-Sayed, the progressive Democrat running for Senate, backed by socialists in Michigan, posted on X minutes ago, "We won," though votes are still being counted after he said last night,
4: "We are not a purple state. We are a state in need of a movement."
3: Abdul El-Sayed has a 1 percentage point lead over Congresswoman Haley Stevens, who remained confident last night that she'll win the primary.
5: "We are going to have to get ready and show Mike Rogers what a little stick it to him looks like."
3: Mike Rogers is the Republican running for that Michigan Senate seat, now held by a retiring Democrat. And he just told Fox if he faces El-Sayed in November,
6: "This is really about the heart and soul of our country. I have never seen someone so radical, so extreme, get nominated by a political party."
3: Republicans need a new candidate for a House seat in North Carolina. Congressman Chuck Edwards announced on X early this morning he's ending his reelection campaign amid sexual harassment allegations that led the House Ethics Committee to recommend Edwards be censured. President Trump is still giving talks a chance to work out a nuclear deal with Iran and reopen the Strait of Hormuz to oil and other shipping, telling Fox,
7: "The only thing that matters is action, and they want to make a deal. We'll see what happens. If they don't make a deal, it's going to be too bad."
3: Warning Iran, the U.S. will hit them again very hard. The president said that in an interview at his California golf club near Los Angeles, where a few days ago a man was arrested.
8: Investigators say they found hollow point ammunition in his pocket and a gun in his car. Now, this all happened Sunday afternoon when plainclothes federal agents alerted the Los Angeles Sheriff's Office after spotting someone walking on the golf course grounds. They believed the suspect was taking photographs and videos and appeared to monitor security.
3: That's Fox's Natalie Chuck. That suspect facing numerous felony charges. And President Trump, he spent the night in Las Vegas, where later today he'll give a speech on the economy. 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
9: WMBD Radio Local News, I'm TJ Carson. A salary increase will be coming for the mayoral position in East Peoria. Commissioners officially approved raising the salary to more than $128,000 each year at last night's meeting, starting May 1st of next year. Commissioner Mark Hill says the increase is driven by the mayor's position also serving as city administrator.
10: "We did look at what was the market. The $128,000 is what's proposed in this ordinance, and that may even be shy, but we felt that that was a fair wage."
9: Commissioner Daniel Decker voted yes after opposing the issue 2 weeks ago over concerns about pay for the city's firefighters. The salary needed to be set 180 days before next year's municipal elections. A rural Delavan man has been identified as the man who died at Pekin's McNaughton Park Monday night. Tazewell County Coroner Charles Hanley did not identify the victim by name, but says the 74-year-old was an avid long-distance runner. A preliminary autopsy conducted Tuesday revealed the man's death was heart-related and no foul play was suspected. The victim was found at around 6:45 p.m. near the Sheridan Road trail entrance on the south end of the park. Peoria's bomb squad was called in to neutralize an explosive device found in a car in Canton. 25 News reports the squad was called to a traffic stop at North Avenue B in West Chestnut at around 4:30 p.m. yesterday. The driver, 40-year-old Benjamin Lingenfelter of Farmington, agreed to a search where an explosive device was reportedly found inside and neutralized. Farmington police say Lingenfelter agreed to a search of his home, but no bomb-making materials were found. More news in 30 minutes or as it breaks, and always at WMBDRadio.com.
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12: The 25 News First Alert forecast features unsettled weather for our Wednesday with several rounds of showers and thunderstorms throughout the day. A slow-moving cold front will serve as the driver to today's rainfall, with our first round of scattered showers and a few rumbles of thunder expected for the morning. However, a better chance for some storms is expected for the second half of the day, namely for the afternoon into the evening. An isolated severe storm capable of damaging winds and locally heavy rainfall is possible. I'm 25 News First Alert meteorologist Valentin Salivari for WMBD Radio.
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14: Yeah, weather is still good here for the rush hour. We'll see. Especially if they get going on Route 8 Southport Road. That's been very busy this week with that new resurfacing work between Edwards and I-474. We'll let you know if they get started there. We're just seeing reduced speeds through the work zone like normal on Route 6 and eastbound 474, tightening up there around the Shade Loman Bridge where that goes down to one lane. We're just seeing more traffic out there with the school bus traffic on Peoria Streets, District 150 back. And of course, it's going to get busy at University and Northmore. The portion of Northmore in front of Richwoods High School is back open. It was all timed that way with the closure right after the school season ended, and now back with the school and Northmore is back open. But Northmore is closed east of University, and University remains down to one lane both directions. I'm Ken Zersky, UpstreamAutoGroup.com, Traffic 1.
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0: 710 WMBD, 710 on WMBD. Let me say it one more time. It's WMBD and it's 710. I'm Greg. That's Yvonne in for Dan.
1: Hey, hey.
0: This hour is brought to you by Adamerick Real Estate. 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A couple days ago, it's Wednesday, right? A couple days ago, we had Dave Johnson in here from Pearl Technology. We were talking about all of the attacks on the Minnesota water systems, on the Minnesota water systems, and it was pretty apparent that that was a foreign actor. Iran was seems to be the people that did that. And now it came out, the FBI said, well, the water systems of Minnesota were just the latest. There are 12 states who have reported those cyber attacks, and those 12 states include Michigan and others that have all said, yeah, we've been attacked. We don't know exactly how long this has been going on, but we have to keep an eye on this. And as Dave will tell you and others in that field, he said this, these very words the other day, foreign actors, specifically China, are embedded in our infrastructure systems right now. They're there. We know they're there. They know we know they're there.
2: He also said that we're embedded in their stuff, too.
0: We are also in theirs. And that is the game that this whole saber-rattling world of throwing drones and missiles at each other is one thing. A lot of warfare is going to take place behind a keyboard and in systems, and that is frightening to me. We understand dropping bombs. We all get that. We don't. Most of us understand the other.
2: I think we get it a little bit if you've seen the Terminator movies or any of the movies lately where, you know, the AI people, there's some where people fall in love. What was it, Her, where the guy falls in love with his computer? Many stories where they're, quote, humanoid, android-type people. We get that there are computers that will ultimately have sort of sentient-like abilities. And that's the stuff that's happening. I always learned so much from Dave when he was talking about IT being how people are interfacing with technology versus OT, how technology is interfacing with other technologies. That's the stuff that's happening.
0: That's the stuff
2: it's
0: that's
2: the,
0: happening.
2: The computers talking to the other computers and
0: AI systems.
2: But you
0: think most people get an understanding of that? I don't.
2: I don't understand
0: how
2: it works.
0: I understand if you're going to drop a bomb on me. I get that. I don't get how the other is going to go.
2: I get how you can train a computer to talk to another computer.
0: Yeah. No, I guess what I'm saying is I don't understand the backside of it. You drop a bomb on things, people die and buildings fall down. You drop a bomb on a water supply
2: and people drink sewage.
0: I know, but I'm just it's not as clear to me. That's all I'm saying. Here's another one for you. You know, the reflecting pool, it was not clear either. That story will not go away, the Lincoln Memorial Reflecting Pool. Days after dismissing cases, the case against the Olympic canoeist David Hearn, the U.S. Attorney for the District of Columbia, that's Jeanine Pirro, who is and has been a friend of Donald Trump for almost 40 years. They go way back. They're personal friends. She worked with him a little bit during his first administration, not officially, but helped him. Now she has been, by his appointment, the U.S. Attorney for the District of Columbia. They are saying the damage was caused by contractors during the pool's renovation. That is going against the claims that President Trump has stood by, that the pool was vandalized. Well, they dropped the case against David Hearn the other day, and President Trump's very mad. Now they have dropped charges against three other people who were also arrested for vandalizing the pool. So it's almost a doubling down of this. They're like, look, we have no evidence whatsoever that anybody got in the pool. Here's what's interesting about even the argument that somebody did. There's video of people leaning over and touching the water or even leaning in and trying to maybe pull
2: the paint chip
0: off as a souvenir. But the slit that was 350 feet long, according to accounts, was in the middle of the pool.
2: So you'd have to dive in,
0: go
2: underwater.
0: Be in the pool. Yeah, well, and at least it's not very deep, so you could probably bend over. But there'd be video of a person doing that. It would take quite some time to do that, an hour maybe. They'd like get it all the way down. And nobody has any comment about that. The standing on the edge and reaching in is not cutting the slit down the middle. So anyway, long story short, there are some bad blood, and there was video of Jeanine Pirro yesterday leaving the White House with a lot of things. She was carrying, not carrying, but pulling.
2: Like emptied out her desk kind of thing?
0: Kind of. But I don't think her desk is at the White House. So that was weird. But she looked like she was taking things away, almost like you had been let go. But, of course, there's been no announcement of that. Some people think that he will fire her. It is 716 WMBD in Peoria. Locally, we had that story yesterday. They haven't identified the gentleman. 74-year-old man is the man who passed at McNaughton Park. He was a long-distance runner. And that struck me when I heard where he was, because we have friends that run McNaughton, and they do that 100-mile loop. Mm-hmm. I don't know that this gentleman does that kind of thing or not. But that is a very common place for those long-distance runners to go. And I had that thought. I had that hit. I was like, well, maybe he was out there, but I'm sorry. I'm sorry that he had a heart problem. That's what we indicate. At the same time, I'm like, way to keep running. There's something beautiful about that. Maybe he left doing exactly what he wanted to do, and I get kind of caught up in that. 716 WMBD. We're going to try to figure out where to put a home in Peoria. It's a temporary housing facility, Phoenix Manor. There's discussion. It was going to be in the old Methodist College. Then it's now being talked about down on Krause in the 61605 area, First District. A lot of people down that end were like, whoa, wait a minute. Nobody said anything about this coming our way. There will be a zoning meeting about all of that coming up tomorrow, I believe. I don't know what to do about that. It's that whole not in my backyard thing is always true. It is always true. Where?
2: So I'm just thinking of an idea.
0: Where's the best place?
2: So wherever you go, I'm sure there will be resources made available to help you chart your course moving forward. So if you and your family have recently been homeless, unhoused, and now you are housed and supposedly trying to get you on the path to finding your quote-unquote forever family home or a place where you're going to plant your roots and continue to grow your family and progress, there's got to be some counseling involved with that, some educational resource that says, all right, here's how you manage your money. Here's how to make sure that you don't end up in this situation again. Here are the resources in our community that can help you manage your utilities or whatever. If the concern is, and I believe this to be the case from Councilwoman Denise Jackson, if the case is that there are already lots of people who are having similar challenges in this community already, we don't want to add to that. Perhaps making such resources available, readily available, on site, if you will, available to everybody in the community, might be a happy medium of sorts. So we can all go to this office and get access to those services that are going to help us progress.
0: I'm not sure that's how that works with Phoenix. I don't know what, but maybe you combine Phoenix with something else.
2: Yeah.
0: It is 718 on WMBD. That's Yvonne Greer in for Dan DiOrio. We will check traffic and weather coming up in a couple of minutes. Bradfield's Computer Supply, your go-to office solutions people. Very basic stuff at most offices that I know of and I've ever been a part of. 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
1: And here we go, University of Northmore. We talked about that, the school traffic back District 150. Just in general, you'll see more traffic in town in the school buses this hour. Now, northbound on University looks to be backed up from Daytona up to Northmore, southbound from about the post office. Again, Northmore is blocked east of University. It's back open, Northmore west of University in front of Richwoods High School. We're not seeing much as far as big delays here, just the slowdowns on I-474 through the work zone eastbound, starting around the Shade Loman Bridge, Route 6, through the ongoing work, and so far nothing really showing up significant on Route 8 Southport. That's been busy this week between Taylor Road and Edwards and I-474. That will be weather permitting. After 40 years, Jack Steger is retiring and passing the torch to the next generation. 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
2: The WMBD weather forecast for the first day of school in Peoria Public Schools is a rainy one. Storms likely this morning and again this evening. Otherwise, cloudy skies and a high of 80. Scattered storms overnight tonight with a low of 67. More showers tomorrow morning with a high of 80. And then the weekend, partly sunny, temps in the mid-80s both Friday and Saturday. Right now, we are looking at 74 degrees in Peoria at WMBD.
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0: It's Greg and Dan show on WMBD. Greg Batten, Dan DiOrio. Danny is out, and Miss Yvonne Greer is in. TJ's in for Julia. Julia is on the big road trip to where it's 145 degrees in Phoenix, Arizona.
11: That sounds lovely.
0: It's going to be, I can't wait to hear about all of that. Good to see you, TJ. You good? You all right?
11: Yeah, we're doing good.
0: You recover from your Ledgestone Classic weekend?
11: Yeah.
0: By the way, if you want to see some cool videos and some cool insights into people who are part of the world's largest disc golf tournament, I'm telling you, I know that might not be in your wheelhouse. It's a big deal. Is a huge deal. People come from all over the world to play here. TJ's got some cool videos. Where do we find that?
11: It's on the WMBD Radio Facebook page. Just click on Reels or Videos or whatever they call the tab nowadays.
0: Good job, man.
11: Plenty of there.
0: So on occasions, not a regular schedule, we do a little something called the GNDBOQ, the Greg and Dan Show Book of Questions. You know this, right? Mm-hmm. You know how we do it. We ask questions. You answer them. Ms. Paige over there. She's our producer and keeper of all the answers. Good morning, Paige. Good to see you.
12: Good morning.
0: You scour all the Facebook entries and give us a few good answers from our latest question. What is our latest question?
12: What is a song lyric you sang wrong for years?
0: Oh, the song lyric that is wrong for years. Did you have one, Yvonne? Because you're pretty good at lyrics. I can't
2: Blinded
0: remember.
2: Blinded by the light.
0: Blinded by the light. Wrapped up
2: like a
0: deuce. Like a deuce.
2: I would say dude.
0: No, there was other words that people thought it was. It's deuce. Deuce. Did you say dude?
2: Yeah.
0: Well, at least you were not saying the word that most people sang.
2: That comes from Massengill?
0: That comes from the company Massengill. That is correct. TJ, are you a song guy, by the way? Do you like singing songs?
11: Not really, no. Okay.
0: Do you know
11: I let others
0: that
11: do
0: you
11: that.
0: Got wrong?
11: No.
0: Not necessarily, Paige. No. What about you? You're a big music person.
12: I couldn't think of one.
0: Well, man, come on. You guys are no fun. All right, let's go. What do we got online? Here we go.
12: Michelle said, Blinded by the Light.
0: That's it. That's yep.
12: David said, the line from Billie Jean where Michael Jackson sings, the chair is not my son.
0: The chair is not my son.
11: How does that come together in the first place?
0: The kid is not my son. It's the kid is not my son. All right, go ahead.
12: Karen said, then she looked up at Kendall. She showed me the way instead of she lit up a candle. She showed me the way.
2: She looked up at Kendall.
0: At Kendall. He's my neighbor. Kendall. All right, go ahead. Those are great.
12: Barbara said, my niece at 9 years old sang, it's a hard egg, instead of it's a heartache.
2: It's a hard egg.
0: All right.
12: Jamie said, my sister always sang, another one bites the doctor, instead of another one bites the dust.
0: All right, keep going. These are fun.
12: Jody said, Lynyrd Skynyrd, that smell, I always thought it was the smell of it surrounds you. It is actually the smell of death surrounds you.
0: All right, and one more.
12: Karen said, Billy Squire, my candelabra.
0: My candelabra, what is it supposed
2: candelabra?
0: To be?
2: Candelabra?
12: Yeah.
0: All right, here's what we're going to do.
2: One more, real quick.
0: Oh, what is it?
2: Ginger would always say when she was little, save big money at the Nards.
0: Oh, yeah, at the Nards. yeah, that was a big one.
11: That's a classic.
0: That's a classic hit. All right, 727. Now, this is how this plays, TJ and Yvonne, because you're new to this little thing we do. So I go get a book. You have to ask me where I got my book.
2: Where did you get the book, Greg?
0: Yesterday, this young girl came into our studio, Miss Olivia. Mm-hmm. Remember her? She came in here. And she's a big fan of the Greg and Dan Show Book of Questions. And she said, hey, somebody at Living Waters left a book the other day, and I would like to give it to you and so you can use it as questions for upcoming episodes of the Greg and Dan Show Book of Questions. I said, well, Olivia,
2: how kind of her.
0: That was very kind. And so we have this special book. I hope somebody doesn't come back to the church and try to get it back because I'm not returning it. So here we go. What we're going to do is we're going to open the book, and then when we do that, rainbows and unicorns will pop out.
2: And sparkles.
0: And then one of you guys is supposed to say, I wanted TJ to try, say sparkles.
11: Sparkles.
0: Okay, that was creepier than any time we've ever
11: you have sparkles. To learn by this point that you're any noise dude. I make is creepy.
0: Yeah, I would agree with you on that. I've known you a long time. You're a creepy noisemaker.
11: Thank you.
0: Here you go. Then Paige writes down inexplicably, for no reason whatsoever, other than to make this longer than necessary, a number on a magic erase board.
2: Mm-hmm.
0: And she does it with exquisite handwriting.
2: Yes, she does.
0: And then she holds it up and shows it to you. And then you tell me the number, and then I go find that page in Miss Olivia's book.
2: Are you ready?
0: I'm ready.
2: 815.
0: Paige, what's the background on that? Why are we doing that?
12: That is the day we got my dog in 2020.
0: You are a strange
12: August 15th.
0: Human. You are a strange
11: That
0: human.
11: Is also the start of my phone number. The 815 area code, just north of us.
0: Oh, Lord. What kind of show is this? It is 729. Here is the question. What smell, one smell, instantly takes you back to childhood? One smell that instantly takes you back to childhood.
11: Gasoline.
0: Gasoline for you. Explanation coming later. Mine is a mixture of bleach and ammonia.
2: Fried chicken.
0: You win. Me and him, we got some problems. Paige, you got one real quick? A smell that takes you back?
12: Chlorine.
0: Chlorine. There we go. All right. Thank you very much. Go to our Facebook page a little bit later. Miss Page will put that up on there, and we will look at your answers next time we come back around. And it is 7:30. We're going to talk in a minute with Miss Alelia Bundles. She is the great-great-granddaughter of Madam C.J. Walker.
2: Mm-hmm.
0: She's going to be at the museum this weekend for a little conversation. And we're going to talk to her in a few minutes. You have actually talked to her before.
2: Yes.
0: Years ago. And she's going to be back in town. She's got a new book, this time about her great-grandmother of Alelia Walker, right? That
2: right.
0: Of name.
2: Her namesake. So,
0: and we will talk to her coming up in just a couple of minutes. Right now, it's Greg and Dan Show with Yvonne in for Danny Newstime.
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13: Fox News, I'm CJ Papa. Waiting for an official decision in the Democratic Senate primary race in Michigan, far-left candidate Abdul El-Sayed holds a slim lead over establishment candidate Haley Stevens. But this morning, El-Sayed posting on X, "We won. I am so proud to be your Democratic nominee for U.S. Senate. Let's win in November." Republican candidate Mike Rogers.
14: Two broken candidates here. I mean, one wants to allow the Communist Party to buy farmland here, and the other one believes that, that America deserved 9/11. They had two terrible choices.
13: Rogers on Fox and Friends. North Carolina's 11th congressional district will have a new representative come January. Congressman Chuck Edwards decides to drop his reelection bid after a House ethics panel found substantial evidence the Republican made unwanted advances toward two female staffers. 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
11: WMBD Radio Local News, I'm TJ Carson. Class is back in session in the River City. Today is the first day of the new school year for all of Peoria Public Schools. It's also the first full school year for Superintendent Jerry Bell as leader of the district. Bell says one of his top priorities is making sure the district's buses are on time and running.
15: The teachers and principals are going to be fine. They're going to be there in the buildings, but it's just getting our kids there on time safely. Is what keeps me up.
11: Bell says teachers and principals are excited to get the year going. Canton police have arrested a man for allegedly stealing money from the Friendship Festival Board. 65-year-old Craig West of Canton was arrested yesterday with theft over $500. This after the board previously reported that several transactions from the organization's checking account were not related to festival business nor approved by the board. West was released with a notice to appear in Fulton County Circuit Court on August 26. Governor J.B. Pritzker signed two bills into law yesterday that regulate rate increases for home and auto insurance. Capital News Illinois reports the laws give the Department of Insurance the ability to determine if a rate is excessive, inadequate, or unfairly discriminatory. It also prohibits insurance companies from raising a consumer's premium by more than 10% without notifying them. Auto insurers must give at least 30 days notice, while home insurers must give at least 60. Pritzker says families deserve protection from unfair pricing.
16: If you're telling your customers that rate hikes are necessary, you should be able to prove why.
11: The laws go into effect July 1st next year. More news in 30 minutes or as it breaks, and always at WMBDRadio.com.
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19: The 25 News First Alert forecast features unsettled weather for our Wednesday with several rounds of showers and thunderstorms throughout the day. A slow-moving cold front will serve as the driver to today's rainfall, with our first round of scattered showers and a few rumbles of thunder expected for the morning. However, a better chance for some storms is expected for the second half of the day, namely for the afternoon into the evening. An isolated severe storm capable of damaging winds and locally heavy rainfall is possible. I'm 25 News First Alert meteorologist Valentin Salivari for WMBD Radio.
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21: Yeah, busy at University in North. We expected that at northbound University from Daytona, southbound from the post office.
1: It is still down to one lane both directions on University at Northmore, with all traffic sharing the southbound lanes. Northmore's open, though, in front of Richwoods High School, and it's all planned that way. Now it's blocked east of University, so do plan ahead if you're going to be in that area either this morning, and this is a busy hour with the school traffic, or later this afternoon. Just in general, more traffic in Peoria with the school buses on the streets here this hour, so use caution. And overall, pretty normal rush hour. The weather's really not affecting anything. I don't think there's much weather as far as rain in the area at this point. So overall, just the reduced speeds through the work zones, Route 6 and I-474. And so far, we're not seeing anything yet on Southport Route 8. That's been busy with the resurfacing work, but that could be weather permitting. 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I'm Ken Zerski, upstringautogroup.com, Traffic 1.
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0: It's Greg and Dan show on WMBD. Danny is out. Yvonne Greer is in.
4: Morning.
0: The Peoria Riverfront Museum always having cool stuff going on. Museum conversations is one thing they do. The latest will be this weekend, Saturday and Sunday, 1 o'clock both days, with author and historian Alelia Bundles. 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
4: Good morning.
5: I'm delighted to be here again.
0: Again. Yes. It's good to talk to you.
4: I'm delighted to talk to you again. We had the opportunity to meet and hold a panel discussion a couple of years ago when you were at the Riverfront Museum. Then we were talking about your book, Self-Made, chronicling mm-hmm. the life and experience of one of America's first self-made women millionaires, your great-great-grandmother, Madam C.J. Walker. This time we're talking about your latest book, Joy Goddess, which chronicles the life and experiences of her daughter, Alelia Walker, for whom you are named. Did I get all that right?
5: You got all of that right.
4: All right.
0: You know, I just saw the title of the book and saw the picture of that young lady, and I thought to myself, okay, I want to be part of Joy. I want to say, right. What was this woman's story? What did she do that gave her that title from you?
5: Well, she was the first, I think, black celebrity heiress, in a sense, because her mother, Madam C.J. Walker, had founded this very successful international black hair care company. And she was in the business, but she also was very much a patron of the arts. And she and her mother shared this love of music and theater and art. And she used her wealth and her platform to host some of the most fabulous parties of the Harlem Renaissance in the 1920s.
0: And so she was the precursor. If it existed today, we'd see her on Entertainment Tonight. We would see her on
5: you
0: all,
5: absolutely
0: right,
5: would.
0: Yeah, we'd see her on all those TV shows.
4: So if
5: she'd be an influencer.
0: An influencer, yeah. Yes. That's what she'd be. Yeah.
4: So if we could back up just a moment and talk about Madam C.J. Walker. I mean, she really created, with her hair care line, this sort of first notion of the franchise business.
5: Mm-hmm.
4: And her daughter, go ahead.
5: Mm-hmm. No, go on.
4: And her daughter then inherits what has been mom's legacy and then starts hosting these parties. Do you know how that connection was made between Madam C.J. Walker and Alelia Walker to instill or foster that love of the arts and entertainment? Was that a Madam C.J. Walker thing, or was that Alelia's effort on her own?
5: You know, that mutual love of culture is something they both shared. And while we think of Madam Walker primarily as the businesswoman, the hair care products pioneer, the activist, the political activist who was involved in anti-lynching, who provided jobs for thousands of women, she is all of those things. But she also was someone who loved culture. So remember, she was from St. Louis, so, you know, just up the, mm-hmm. Down the road a bit. And when she was still a poor washerwoman named Sarah Breedlove in St. Louis in the 1880s and 90s, she had a good enough voice to be in the choir at St. Paul AME Church. Their choir director was a classically trained black operatic tenor who played the organ. For a while, they lived across the alley from Tom Turpin's Rosebud Cafe, where Scott Joplin played. Her brothers were barbers, and musicians hung out in their barbershop in St. Louis. So this early love of music and culture is something that mother and daughter shared. And as they began to develop the business and to have some wealth, they surrounded themselves with these very talented people. Whenever they had a party, a dinner party, there was always live music. There was a concert. And so this was something that mother and daughter shared. And then Alelia Walker, because she's in Harlem during the 1920s after the Great Migration and after World War One, and people are flocking to the city, she just takes it to another level.
0: And your great-grandmother, where was she? Was she in New York City? Was that where all of this happened?
5: So Alelia Walker was born in Louisiana, as her mother was. They migrated to St. Louis in the 1880s. She grew up in St. Louis, and then by the time the company was founded. They moved around to Denver and Indianapolis and Pittsburgh. But Harlem was where she moved in 1913 as Harlem was becoming this black cultural and political mecca.
0: The Joyful Resistance exhibition at the museum is just filled with beautiful things. One of them, or several of them, belongs to Ms. Walker, including a gorgeous fur coat of some kind. I don't know much right. about fur coats, but that is gorgeous, and you can go see that on display and get a feel for this joyful joy goddess who liked dressing up and liked wearing nice clothes. Right? It was beautiful. Did you bring that coat to the museum? Is that from you?
5: Yes. Well, you know, I have to say Everly Davis, who curated that exhibit,
4: yeah. She's fabulous.
5: Just really leaned right into the connection between Alelia Walker, the joy goddess. And she got that name, by the way, from the poet Langston Hughes, who called her the joy goddess of Harlem's 1920s. But with the title Joyful Resistance, as we're, you know, we're, life can be hard sometimes, but even in the midst of turmoil and difficulty, it's very important that we find joy, and joy is a form of resistance. Alelia Walker was someone who loved to entertain. She loved to have her talented friends around her. So those things that are there in the exhibit sort of represent the persona that she had. People said Alelia Walker didn't just walk into a room, she swept into a room. that she knew how to bring a wide range of people That's together, cool. her European friends, her uptown friends, her downtown friends. So I hope people will feel that when they see the items that are there in the exhibit.
4: Your website says you write the books that you wish had been written for you. Do you consider your work to be a form of joyful resistance as well?
5: Well, yes, I do. thank you for making that connection. You know, I grew up with, you know, no real black history or women's history when I was getting a great public school education in Indianapolis. And I find now with young people, especially with things like National History Day, I really lean into trying to make sure that they know these stories, because I think it's important that we see ourselves in the stories, no matter who we are, and that we see other people so that we begin to know the world beyond just our own household.
0: The conversation is this weekend. The book is Joy Goddess. And you can meet and have conversations with and ask questions of our guest, Alelia Bundles, the great-granddaughter of Miss Walker, that's the joy goddess. On Saturday, it is Member Day. That's at 1 o'clock, and this conversation will happen. Then open for everybody on Sunday, also at 1 o'clock, PeoriaRiverfrontMuseum.org for more information. Where do we find all of your information online?
5: I'm at AleliaBundles.com and MadamCJWalker.com. And, of course, I'm on, you know, TikTok and Instagram and LinkedIn and all of those places. So
4: great.
5: I look forward to seeing people.
0: Just think what your great-grandmother, as we just mentioned, being an influencer before that was a thing. Just think what she would have done with the technology available today.
5: And they, both of them love photographs and images, so they would have been posting all the time.
0: It's good to talk to you. Safe
4: Welcome
0: travels.
4: Back to
0: Welcome back to Peoria, yes.
5: Thank you so much.
0: So long. It is 7:48. I had the pleasure of watching your conversation along with who else was part of that conversation?
4: Everly Davis.
0: Oh, Everly, yeah, Everly was. She's a very enjoyable lady. She's a very nice lady. So go see that. Get all your info at PeoriaRiverfrontMuseum.org.
4: It is so fascinating to me. So fascinating. I mean, and folks in this area will recall Annie Turnbow Malone, who was, I forget what distant relative she was, of James Agbaro Bryson, who was a pivotal piece in bringing her work to the Peoria Riverfront Museum as well. Annie Turnbow Malone and Madam C.J. Walker certainly knew each other and moved in the same circles. Both ended up being self-made millionaires, a rarity for women at the time.
0: Especially black
4: Almost
0: women.
4: Almost impossible for a black woman at the time.
0: And that was also hair care, right?
4: Yes, it was also hair care.
0: Yeah. 7:48 WMBD, Vons in for Dan DiIorio. Here's, I'm going to give you all the rundown. Check this out. 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
1: Peoria Police just called out an accident, Knoxville and Pioneer Parkway. We'll keep an eye on that, but if you're in that area, use caution. Emergency equipment now on the way for an accident. Another accident in East Peoria, Robine area. This would be on westbound East Washington, Route 8 around Autumn Lane. That's tying up traffic a bit. We've been seeing that heavy traffic at University of Northmore. We expected that school traffic there by Richwoods, District 150 back. Just in general, there's more traffic on Peoria streets with school bus traffic. Pretty typical slowdowns through the work zones like Route 6 and I-474. We're not seeing much yet. This could be weather permitting that resurfacing work on Route 8 Southport Road between Edwards and I-474. 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
4: The WMED weather forecast for today calls for rain this morning. Some storms likely as well. We'll see some more of that toward evening. Otherwise, cloudy skies with a high of 80 degrees this afternoon. Scattered storms continue overnight with a low of 67. Showers and storms again tomorrow morning with a high of 80. But then we clear out for the weekend under partly sunny skies. Partly sunny and 85 on Friday, partly sunny and 86 on Saturday. Currently 74 degrees in Peoria. Showers in the vicinity at WMBD.
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0: Greg and Dan show on WMBD. Yvonne's in for Danny. News coming up in a couple of minutes. Do you like to kayak? Do you like to canoe? We got something for you at 8:25 with Molly Cruzen Bishop. And Tee It Up for the Troops is coming up on Monday, a wonderful event that we've been involved in for a long time, Yvonne and I both, and WMBD as well. And that's coming up on Monday. We'll talk about that at 8:40 and tell you something about one of the beneficiaries of that event, which is called the Resilience Project. And we'll give you that info at 8:40. Now it's time for
1: Dumb Stuff You Need to Know Before 8.
0: This is so good, I can hardly stand myself. There's a steakhouse in Florida that is now offering a once-a-month experience where you dine nude.
1: Dumb stuff.
0: No, no. We stay here. That's why I was excited. We stay here in this one. $250 for men, $150 for women, $300 for couples.
1: Huh.
0: It's a steakhouse, and you're signing up. You're not. Here's the deal. You're not going by accident. You're not going, hey, I'm coming. Hey, how long is the wait? And then you realize everybody talking to you is don't have no clothes on. No, you're making an appointment for this. It's called the Class Soiree Steakhouse that they started doing this on the first Monday of every month.
1: Okay, to each his own.
0: 20 to 30 seats in this restaurant. It's not a giant place.
1: Grown folks can do whatever consenting grown folks want to do. But I will tell you this. I can't see myself eating dinner with nude parts in my face.
0: Yeah. Mm-hmm, mm-hmm, mm-hmm, mm-hmm. I also feel like this. The chef and owner, Mr. Ali, said he came up with the concept as a way to attract new business, generate some buzz. When you come in, you do feel more comfortable when you're not wearing clothes. I would disagree. What about spillage? What about spilling things? There's things that could hurt you. You could hurt. So anyway, that's one of the dumb things. Go ahead.
1: Dumb stuff you need to know before 8.
0: There's a new museum that you go to that is just for your nose. It's devoted entirely, this is in Paris, to smells. Visitors sniff everything from perfumes to unusual historical scents.
1: Mm.
0: So you're specifically going in to smell things.
1: Nope.
0: Okay, does that go with the first story at all? Don't know.
1: No.
0: Don't know. Go ahead.
1: Dumb stuff you need to know before 8.
0: Flooding in China has been so bad recently, hundreds of these have been released into nearby neighborhoods. Snakes. Hundreds of snakes are now free and loose because of flooding in China in your neighborhood. Now, you know, it's rare to, for me anyway.
1: They've released snakes?
0: No, they got out because of the flooding. Oh. So in their natural habitat, the waters came and took them all away. And now they're in your backyard. In your backyard hanging out, and there's a bunch of snakes. All right, go ahead.
1: Dumb stuff you need to know before 8.
0: That wasn't that dumb. That was just weird. Researchers are continuing to investigate reports of a specific hallucinatory mushroom, a specific one, that is causing people who take it to see tiny people. That's the after effect. You see tiny people. I would like that because I like tiny things. I wonder, are they like...
1: You'd be walking around going, oh, you're so cute.
0: Oh, look at you. Are you a bobblehead? Are you a bobblehead? All right, that's it. It's 8 o'clock on WMBD. Yvonne is in for Danny. Download that app at the App Store. It's easy and free to do. 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By the way, there's AM, FM, app, stream. I'll come over to your house and do the show. Whatever you want to do. Here we go. It's news time now. TJ after Fox.
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0: Progressive declares victory in Michigan. I'm Dave Anthony, Fox News. Abdul El-Sayed, who's backed by socialists, posted on X this morning that he won the Democratic Senate primary, though votes are still being counted as he leads Congresswoman Haley Stevens by about 1%.
1: We have a responsibility to assure that we unite to make sure that Mike Rogers never sees the inside of the U.S. Senate.
0: Mike Rogers is the Republican hoping to flip that Michigan Senate seat, now held by a retiring Democrat. And Rogers tells Fox,
2: the DSA candidates in the state in two different congressional races look like they're pulling it off as well. The Democrat Party is lost to this hardcore socialist attitude.
0: The two candidates he's referring to are Donovan McKinney and William Lawrence. McKinney, supported by socialists, leads a House race in Michigan ahead of Congresswoman Sri Thenadar, who's backed by the House's Democratic leader. Lawrence is a progressive who won another congressional Democratic primary. In Missouri, though, progressive Cori Bush lost her comeback attempt trying to win a House seat back, losing by more than 20 points to Congressman Wesley Bell. Republicans need to find the new candidate in another state.
3: Congressman Chuck Edwards, the Republican representative from North Carolina's 11th congressional district, is ending his campaign for a new term. Edwards' decision comes after a House ethics panel found substantial evidence, in their words, the congressman harassed female staffers.
0: That's Fox's Evan Brown. President Trump's optimistic they could work out a deal as soon as today with Iran on reopening the Strait of Hormuz fully to oil and other shipping, as he also pushes to get Iran to denuclearize.
4: Well, if they back out again, they're going to get hit really hard. You know, they know that. They understand that.
0: He told Fox that while at the Trump Golf Club near Los Angeles for a fundraiser. 2 days after a man was arrested acting suspiciously at that golf course found with gun and ammo, it follows three assassination attempts the past 2 years, the president tells Fox.
4: Well, the only thing I get a little solace from is they say only consequential presidents. And I am definitely consequential.
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5: WMBD Radio Local News, I'm TJ Carson. East Peoria commissioners have decided how much two positions in the city is worth. Last night, they unanimously voted to raise the mayor's salary to more than $128,000 a year starting May 1st. The increase compensates the position for also serving as the city's administrator, something current Mayor John Call says has been a benefit for East Peoria.
6: I've saved the taxpayers by doing this job 24/7, 365 days a year for a period of 8 years by the end of this term. Over $1 million that has allowed us to fix infrastructure, buy equipment, hand out raises.
5: The salary needed to be set 180 days before next year's municipal elections. A rural Delavan man has been identified as the man who died at Pekin's McNaughton Park Monday night. Tazewell County Coroner Charles Hanley did not identify the victim by name, but says the 74-year-old was an avid long-distance runner. A preliminary autopsy conducted yesterday revealed the man's death was heart-related and no foul play was suspected. The victim was found at around 6:45 p.m. near the Sheridan Road trail entrance on the south end of the park. Caterpillar reached a milestone in its second quarter earnings. The company, for the first time, generated more than $20 billion in sales and revenue in a single quarter. In a statement, Caterpillar credits the increase due to a higher sales volume. The $20.5 billion was up 24% compared to the second quarter last year. More news in 30 minutes or as it breaks, and always at WMBDRadio.com.
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8: The 25 News First Alert forecast features unsettled weather for our Wednesday with several rounds of showers and thunderstorms throughout the day. A slow-moving cold front will serve as the driver to today's rainfall, with our first round of scattered showers and a few rumbles of thunder expected for the morning. However, a better chance for some storms is expected for the second half of the day, namely for the afternoon into the evening. An isolated severe storm capable of damaging winds and locally heavy rainfall is possible. I'm 25 News First Alert meteorologist Valentin Salivari for WMB. 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
11: Big delay on Knoxville northbound. Solid traffic from Teton up to Pioneer Parkway with an accident that looked quite as bad heading southbound. Another accident tying up traffic on East Washington. That's westbound Robine area of East Peoria around Autumn lane, and we're showing some heavier traffic through the work zones now. Route 6, mostly reduced speeds, a little tight there around I-74, eastbound 474, just tightening up around the Shade Lowman Bridge with the road work. And University in Northwest should get better now. First bell is in and school's back in session here. School buses returning to schools. And again, busy at University in Northmore. 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
12: It's Greg and Dan Show. Yvonne in for Danny today. 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All right, let's do some things. Stand by if it didn't turn your mic on. What?
20: Sorry. Are you just so excited that Ted Lasso's coming back? Or is back?
12: I am kind of excited about that. I need that juice. The Ted Lasso program, if you've never watched it, I would highly recommend it, especially if you like to get calm. It's funny.
20: Mm-hmm.
12: It's funny, but there's a calmness to that
20: show. There's a calm, loving undercurrent that is just
12: right. There's a wrap around you, fun. Blanket kind of feeling. It's not gooey. Sometimes it's gooey. But it's beautifully done. It's beautifully done.
20: It's subtly like, gooey.
12: It's subtly gooey. That is a band name. Are you kidding me? That is a band name. All right, let's take a look at what's going on in the big bad world around us. Locally, we do know that that gentleman that died at McNaughton Park was out there probably running, as he was a runner. He was 74. We don't know who he was, and he was he died of a heart problem of some kind. The coroner hasn't released details about who he is yet. Our thoughts and prayers are with all his loved ones, of course. The story in the Middle East is we're still kind of at a standstill. Everybody's waiting for talks. We keep saying we're going to have some. They keep saying no, we don't know anything about that. So the truth lies somewhere in the middle. We are a little bit worried that we are running out of certain things. We have used up nearly 80% of what they call interceptors.
20: Yes, our defense missile
12: systems. 80% seems low. I mean, 20% left, that's not good. Some of the other countries in the Middle East who we protect with those are a little worried because, well, we're running out. And so we're going to keep an eye on all of that. 17 people. I'm sorry, what were you going to say?
20: I was going to say, and I don't profess to know how all of this affects the stock market, but it did really well yesterday. Caterpillar reported $20 billion in earnings for the first time ever in one quarter. Their stock prices went up like $47 a share yesterday.
12: So I brought this up a couple of hours ago. I'll bring it up one more time. There is a dilemma that I think some people are going to be having over the success of Caterpillar. By the way, I'm real happy about that. I'm so proud of how Cat has learned to pivot in certain ways because now a lot of that money was power related.
20: $8 billion of it.
12: $8 billion of
20: power,
12: the 20,
20: and energy.
12: Power and energy. Of course, they're still building big old pieces of equipment. Mining is a big deal in the world right now because we're going after minerals that we used to not worry about. But here's the dilemma part. So, man, you own stock and you're a Cat employee and you feel really good about all that, or your 401k is doing real good. But you really, really don't like data centers because there is a real fervent, is that a right word? Fervent anti-data center feeling in this country right now. I'm not saying it's everybody. I'm just saying it's big and you can feel it. If you don't like data centers, and over here you're making a bunch of money because these power units that Cat is making, a lot of that is data center AI-related new market kind of opportunities, and good for them for seeing it coming. Ooh, personally, to any one individual who feels both of those feelings, ooh, I'm happy I got the money. Oh, wait a minute. I'm making the money on something that I protest against.
20: Those moments of angst come to the forefront in my life all the time because I ask it about a bazillion different things. And then I try to take a step back and do this. So there's always going to be someone, something, some entity, some notion that you don't agree with or don't agree 100% with. The beauty and the challenge of living this life is figuring out how to navigate relationships when you have that angst. You and I don't see eye to eye on every single thing, but I love you and you're my partner. There are stores that don't, owners of those stores don't hold the same belief systems as I do. But if I really need that thing they sell in the store, I have to ask myself, okay, how bad do I need that thing? Is it worth me not
12: putting your value aside for
20: a moment?
12: Putting
20: my value aside for the moment. I mentioned very early in the show, R. Kelly. I don't like what he was accused of doing with young women by any stretch.
12: Right.
20: But I Believe I Can Fly and Remix to Ignition are really good songs. Am I never to listen to those again because he wrote them?
12: Some people do take those strong lines. Some people don't. And that's why I brought it up, because I do believe, and I'm not trying to make trouble here. I'm happy. I'm super happy about Caterpillar. Congratulations. Way to go. Keep it going. But I know that there's going to be people feeling that. There's going to be some kind of a schism in their head. It was like, wait a minute. Oh, man. I'm just saying
20: I honor and recognize the schism because I have it,
12: right,
20: too, over
12: right.
20: I think most probably
12: I'm going to lean towards the investment in this particular story. I would go, well, I can't stop. Yeah, I can. Oh, man, it's hard. That one's a hard one. Okay. 815 WMBD. Something else locally, keeping an eye on. Interesting story. This is happening in the 61605 Phoenix Manor. Phoenix, the Phoenix industry people, they help people who are lost and get them homes and places to live. That's what they are about. They are proposing a new 48-apartment community for supportive housing for people leaving homelessness. So you're on your way out of homelessness. This would be a place where you could live for a while and then move on to the next thing down the road, I suppose.
20: Mm-hmm.
12: Originally, this is was going to be at the old Methodist College. By the way, this is a project with Phoenix and OSF. They were going to go to the old Methodist College, so it would be up by the hospitals, right?
20: Mm-hmm.
12: Now, there's a new site that's being talked about. It's on Krause in the 61605 First District. And a lot of people are like, wait a minute, nobody has asked us about this. Denise Jackson, who is the councilwoman in the First, is asking people to come to the Planning and Zoning Commission meeting tomorrow at 1 o'clock. And express your opinion about this.
20: The concern is that those who would be incoming in that community through this Phoenix OSF supposed housing project is that they
12: not
20: would...
12: Not supposed, a proposed.
20: Yeah. Yes, proposed. They would be enduring some of the same challenges that the people in that neighborhood are already dealing with. And I believe, I'm not going to put words in her mouth, but from what I've read, Councilwoman Jackson's point of view is that why would you put more people in this same distressed situation together? And I kind of agree with that.
12: And also, hey, ask us permission maybe before you just go willy-nilly saying this is where we're going to go. I think there's some respect aspect to this conversation as well that maybe got lost in the shuffle. So we'll see what happens and follow that story along. It is 817 WMBD. Yvonne is in for Dan DiOrio. The U.S. Attorney for the District of D.C., District of Columbia, Jeanine Pirro, who has been Donald Trump's friend for 40 years. They're like friends, like personal hangout, go to dinner friends.
20: Mm-hmm.
12: He nominated her or appointed her U.S. Attorney for D.C. a while ago when he first became president of this term. She dropped charges against the former Olympic canoeist David Hearn for supposedly he supposedly was one of the people that damaged the reflecting pool.
20: Mm-hmm.
12: And they just said there's no evidence
20: they didn't
12: whatsoever.
20: Have any evidence.
12: What this and she said in the filing, this happened because of a botched contracting job. The contractor botched the job. Now, and President Trump got real mad and said bad things about her a couple days ago or yesterday. Then they have dropped other charges. There were three more people that were charged. And then, so doubling down on all of that, the DOJ said again, there is no evidence that anybody damaged this pool. This was a contractor who didn't know what they were doing. It was a botched job. So we'll see. Many people think that President Trump will fire her over this because he doesn't like to be corrected that way publicly. 818 on WMBD. Yvonne is in for Danny, and we will check traffic and weather with Ken and Yvonne in just a couple of seconds here on WMBD. I3 broadband, fiber optic, 100%. Here we go. This is the life you live. You've got a family, and now school's back in session today for 150. You got the school stuff. You got the work stuff. You got the video things that you do with your family. We don't talk about that very much. 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All of that needs to go smoothly. 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
11: Yeah, northbound Knoxville, solid traffic there from Teton all the way up to Pioneer Parkway. That's due to an accident. We're getting reports that northbound traffic is just stopped, not rerouted, but just stopped currently as they clear out this accident. Southbound traffic on Knoxville is getting through in one lane. Another accident being cleared up
1: in Robine or East Peoria area of East Washington. That's heading westbound near Autumn Lane. That's Route 8. Now, the other Route 8 on Peoria County side, we're starting to see some slower traffic. So it looks like they're getting started with that resurfacing work between Edwards and I-474. And a travel alert, if you plan on going to Springfield this morning, check out our Traffic One Facebook page. I-55 was shut down, southbound lanes too, so heading into Springfield due to a major accident there in the Springfield area. 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
20: The WMBD weather forecast for today, storms likely this morning and again this evening. Otherwise, cloudy skies with an afternoon high of 80 degrees. Scattered storms overnight tonight with a low of 67. And then tomorrow, more showers and storms likely in the morning and an afternoon high of 80. For the weekend, partly sunny, highs in the mid-80s both Friday and Saturday. Right now, 74 degrees in Peoria at WMBD.
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22: There's another long list of earnings coming out today. Uber Technologies, Kraft Heinz, CVS Health, MetLife, and Phillips 66. Then Walt Disney, eBay, Occidental Petroleum, and DoorDash are among companies reporting after the Wall Street close. Stephen Auth, Chief Investment Officer of Equities at Federated Hermes, tells Maria Bartiromo of Fox Business, upbeat earnings are reflecting major changes in the U.S.
23: Three things happening in a row. One was the cloud. Then it was AI, and next is space. We've never seen the pace of industrial revolutions coming back to back like this. That's driving an earnings expansion that is the driver of all bulls.
22: Also today, payroll processing company ADP reports on jobs created by private employers in July. That's your Fox Business Report. I'm Ginny Coselda, invested in you.
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12: Greg and Dan show on WMBD. Yvonne Greer in for Danny. The Henry Lake and Chillicothe folks, Chillicothe Chamber of Commerce. I don't get a chance to say this word, maybe ever, on the Greg and Dan show, but we're going to talk about a jaunt. You don't say the word jaunt very much. Hey, Yvonne, you want to go for a jaunt?
20: A jaunt.
12: A jaunt. This is the canoe and kayak jaunt. It's happening this Sunday. Our good friend Molly Cruzen Bishop is on the phone. Hi, Molly. How are you?
0: Good morning to the both of you.
20: Good morning.
12: It's good to talk to you. When's the last time you took a jaunt, Mary? Molly.
0: I used to work at the Chillicothe Chamber and did this event three years.
12: Okay,
0: and
12: you've done it.
0: Back.
12: Okay.
0: I was in charge of checking people in at all three.
12: Oh, okay.
0: and coordinating it.
12: So this is coming.
0: Yeah, so I just came back this past week, helping with this event. I'm working again at the Chillicothe Chamber, so I'm happy to help. Yeah,
12: that's cool. Now, this is an event that used to be, and now it's back, and it truly is, just like it says, it's a canoe and kayak event. But what I don't understand is, like, do I need to know something? Do I already have to be experienced? Do I have to own my own equipment? What do I do?
0: Okay. So the course, the jaunt, the HLC, which we call it, it's from the Henry Harbor to Lake and Marina to Shore Acres Park in Chillicothe. And it's a total of 16.4 miles. So you probably want some experience and be, you know, as a canoer or kayaker. But some of the people, like my older sister, did it a few years ago, and she just did the first 4 miles in Lake Inn. You can do that. It's just a beautiful stretch along the Illinois River, and the photos that the participants have to share with me at the end are amazing. They see turtles and cranes and herons and eagles and flying fish once in a while.
12: And then there's food along the way, right? If you do the whole thing, you can stop and you can start with breakfast. You can start and then have lunch and dinner.
0: So it starts at Henry with a light go breakfast, and then lunch in Lake and Marina, and then another meal at the end in Shore Acres Park. And you can have that to go, or you can stay at the pavilion and eat.
12: I want to give a shout out to some people. So the breakfast is provided by the Chili Chamber. The lunch is provided or catered by Fro Smokes Meadery. Dinner is Castaways, legendary.
0: Yes.
12: And our favorite place, dessert by Triple Dipple. That guy's going to kill me someday because that stuff
0: Carol
12: is good.
0: Is awesome.
12: It's unbelievable.
0: He's the patron saint of cheesecake baking.
12: He is.
0: My son dubbed him that.
12: Yeah, that is good. That is good. All right, how do you sign up? It's this Sunday, and things kick off up in Henry, as you mentioned, and end up in Chillicothe, but how do you sign up?
0: Okay, so if you were wanting to sign up, you can go on the Chillicothe Chamber website or Facebook page and get some information on there. But you can sign up the same day. The cost is $60, and I would arrive at Henry, Illinois, to drop off your canoe if you need a shuttle, and be available. I think sign-in starts at 7:30 a.m.
12: Got it.
0: At Henry.
12: And by the way, I'm glad you brought that up, Molly. You do have to figure out how to get your canoe back, because if you just get out of your car in Henry, then you're like, hey, wait a minute, I'm in Chile now. How do I get back up there? So figure all that out.
0: If you don't have somebody to drop you off or drop your canoe off, what we do is we have the person drop their canoe off in Henry about 6:30 in the morning. You drive to Shore Acres Park and leave your car, because that's where it ends at the end of the day, so it's a perfect setup. And then we have a shuttle bus that takes you from there out to Henry to start. And there should be somebody on site to watch canoes. So the canoes are safe,
12: Molly, we got a roll for news. It's Molly Cruzen Bishop. She's at the Chili Chamber. The Henry Lake and Chillicothe Canoe and Kayak Jaunt is back this Sunday. Have fun.
0: Thank you. We're thrilled that you were able to help us get the word out. Thank you.
20: Enjoy.
12: It is 8:30 on WMBD. Tee It Up for the Troops, something you and I have been involved with for a few years. Tee It Up for the Troops is this Monday, happening at Mount Holly Country Club, per usual. And it is a fundraiser born out of, we'll tell you the whole story a little bit when we have some folks in here. But it was born out of a dad trying to help his kid do something. His son had been sent overseas in the military, and he asked his son, what can I do to help you? Can I send you something? And the kid had a suggestion, and it's turned into something huge, and it's cool, and it's Monday, and we'll talk about it coming up in just a little bit. Yvonne Greer's in for Dan DiOrio. Dan will be back one of these days. I thank you for your kindness and your prayers and thoughts and things that you send our way. We do appreciate that. Let's do this. Let's download the WMBD radio app and take us everywhere. Let us know when you're somewhere, even up in Minnesota fishing this morning. Our friend Tony, right now it's news time.
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2: Fox News, I'm Therese Crowley. Progressive Abdul Al-Sayed declares on X he won the Michigan Democrat Senate primary over establishment-backed Haley Stevens, but the razor-thin race has not been called. Republican John James wins the Michigan governor's primary with his own affordability
3: Michigan's
2: message.
3: Michigan's families are paying some of the highest gasoline prices in the Midwest. Our unemployment rate is among the highest in America. Our children are falling behind.
2: Facing Democrat Jocelyn Benson. President Trump in L.A. talking gas prices and telling Fox that a deal with Iran to open the Strait of Hormuz is close.
4: The companies have to start going. You know, they're making too much money, and they've got to start lowering it. But we're going to be down into the threes and maybe the twos pretty soon.
2: And says if Iran doesn't sign, too bad. A California man under arrest picked up armed and surveilling Trump National Golf Club in Rancho Palos Verdes 2 days before President Trump's visit. 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
5: WMBD Radio Local News, I'm TJ Carson. Students are back in the classroom at Peoria Public Schools. Today is the first day of the new school year. It's also the first full school year for Superintendent Jerry Bell to be in charge of the district. Bell says he's planning to continue a tradition from his predecessor.
6: I'm going to visit all of the schools and come back and debrief with my cabinet to say, hey, this is what I saw at Keller, or this is what I saw at Sterling or Peoria High. And just making sure that everybody's doing what they're supposed to do, being where they're supposed to be, and things are running as smoothly and efficiently as we envision.
5: Bell says one of his top priorities is making sure the district's transportation is running smoothly, getting students to school and home safely. Canton police have arrested a man for allegedly stealing money from the Friendship Festival Board. 65-year-old Craig West of Canton was arrested yesterday with theft over $500. This after the board previously reported that several transactions from the organization's checking account were not related to festival business nor approved by the board. West was released with a notice to appear in Fulton County Circuit Court on August 26. Governor J.B. Pritzker signed two bills into law yesterday to regulate rate increases for home and auto insurance. Capital News Illinois reports the laws give the Department of Insurance the ability to determine if a rate is excessive, inadequate, or unfairly discriminatory. It also prohibits insurance companies from raising a consumer's premium by more than 10% without notifying them. Auto insurers must give at least 30 days notice, when home insurers must give at least 60. The laws go into effect July 1st next year. More news in 30 minutes or as it breaks, and always at WMBDRadio.com.
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9: The 25 News First Alert forecast features unsettled weather for our Wednesday with several rounds of showers and thunderstorms throughout the day. A slow-moving cold front will serve as the driver to today's rainfall, with our first round of scattered showers and a few rumbles of thunder expected for the morning. However, a better chance for some storms is expected for the second half of the day, namely for the afternoon into the evening. An isolated severe storm capable of damaging winds and locally heavy rainfall is possible. I'm 25 News First Alert meteorologist Valentin Solivari for WMBD Radio.
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1: Still backups in both directions on Pioneer Parkway. I'll make that on Knoxville. On Knoxville at Pioneer Parkway. Knoxville traffic northbound is on the brakes from Teton, and southbound looks to be approaching the Pioneer Parkway light. That's due to an accident. We've been checking Route 8, and that's Southport Road. That's been busy this week with the new resurfacing work between Edwards and I-474. We're just not seeing much of anything. in that stretch this morning, so that may be weather permitting. 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
12: Ken was mentioning the folks in Washington. 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
12: It's Greg and Dan show on WMBD. Dan is out. Yvonne Greer is in. Next Monday is teed up for the troops. I can't believe it. Seems like with all of the that's life, right? You get involved in things and you do things and then you think, well, no, that event's not happening for a while, and then you turn around and say, whoa, it's next week? Hit up the troops, and Jeff Kolbus have been together for how long? How long have you been part of this?
22: 17 years, nicely since the beginning.
12: Were you the very first? I couldn't remember everybody involved.
22: I'm proud of my father-in-law. He was the very first person to stand up and say, I'll be a sponsor.
12: Who was that?
22: Bob Wilkins.
12: Oh, no kidding.
22: So we were the first ones to commit to be a sponsor.
12: Way to go, Bob. Nicely done.
22: Yeah.
12: Well, tee it up for the troops. I've been involved for 17 years. Yes, Yvonne's been involved for many years, although I can't remember. It's not probably 17.
20: No.
12: But for many years, you've been involved. Danny, of course. And we used to broadcast from there and all that stuff. Yeah. I started to give this tiny little history of it a minute ago, but tell the whole how it got started.
22: It started with Dr. Frank Benningfield and Steve Carver This, again, 17 years ago, we were still in the Middle East. There was a lot going on. They were sending golf clubs to the troops in the Middle East. They were collecting golf clubs. Then they just decided they want to do something more. So they connected with this organization out of Minnesota, Tee It Up for the Troops, and we started the very first Tee It Up for the Troops in Illinois.
12: And to date, I believe we are one of the most successful ones, if not the most successful in the country.
22: Yes.
12: Am I not mistaken?
22: Yes. We were doing this event on three different courses.
12: Yeah, I remember.
22: The logistics, this gray hair that you're seeing, the logistics just got to all of us. And actually the bottom line, the net that we were able to raise was worse when we were at more courses. So anyway, we kind of retracted a little bit and are now at one course, Mount Holly Country Club.
12: Mount Holly Country Club. And for folks who don't know, the morning starts with people who play are retired or active military.
22: Correct.
12: And so maybe they never get a chance to get together with other buddies like that and just have fun and goof around, especially on a nice golf course and all that stuff. Where do they come from? Where do all of those soldiers come from?
22: All over the Midwest.
12: We get families.
22: We had four sons and one father, all ex-military, that would play every year. The father passed away just here recently in the last year and a half, I believe. And so they have not been back, but I hope we get them back at some point in time. But we've had people from Iowa and Wisconsin, all over Illinois, that have come to our event, our waiting list for the morning, because it's completely free for all military. They get breakfast, golf, lunch, a cocktail party later they can come back to. Everything is complimentary for them. So we have a waiting list. We're full for next year because of our waiting
20: list.
12: Wow. Yeah, that's cool.
20: And then the afternoon is for the sponsors.
22: The afternoon are the people who pay the bill
12: and
22: allow us to put this on for them. So the best part is the reunion of these friends in the morning. And it's such a great morning.
12: And, of course, we are helping raise money for things that help all of these folks in the military, either past or present. And some of those... there's PAWS. What's the PAWS?
22: Freedom PAWS.
12: Freedom PAWS. That's the pets, the dogs that help so many soldiers.
22: Yes.
12: Another is the Resilience Project. Drake Scott is the head of that. Hi, Drake. Good to see you, man.
0: Howdy, sir.
12: Tell us what that is. What's the Resilience Project?
0: Resilience Project was formed, I think, about 4-ish years ago now between me and another Marine. And the goal really was to start trying to utilize physical fitness for mental health, right? We started dropping a lot of bodies to suicide when we got back after serving overseas, and trying to trying to combat that with better avenues, and the science backed physical movement for mental health is definitely paramount. So trying to get better access to that, and then also having a better kind of community around us, putting on events and really trying to bring the community out. Right, and seemed to be a little bit of a lackluster there especially when I got out.
12: Do you have a physical location for the training you do?
0: We are in works of that. So our last gala we did, we were able to secure a very good amount of funding, and then also the ability to start planning out a physical location down in Peoria. So that's big news.
12: Well, the two of you, my wife Yvonne here and you, know the importance of and the health benefits and the mental health benefits. Mm-hmm. She's been in the physical business for a fitness business for 30 plus years. There is a transformation that happens with people when they work out. And there's something specific about weight training, right? What's your reflection on the weight training versus...
20: the hormones, the epinephrine and norepinephrine that are released when you exercise do so much for your mental stability, well-being, outlook. And so I can imagine, if you've gone through the stress of a conflict situation and you come home and your body's still in that space and your mind's still in that space and your body's in this space, that physical activity has got to be a great way to bridge that divide.
12: You must have seen some great success stories. Any stand out?
0: My own personal was when I got out, I struggled very badly. I was in the VA. I was upwards of about 12 different mental health drugs a day, and I ballooned up to like 300 pounds and then kind of got to my worst point, a bit suicidal myself, and then I had to make a change. Luckily for me, a lot of other guys that get out, they don't have Northern Star. I have a daughter, and she's beautiful. So I was like, all right, I got to make a change for her. Dropped 100 pounds, got off all the mental health meds, started just utilizing physical fitness for that. that opened up the doorway to get a better success in my business as a real estate agent, and then also to formulate the nonprofit. So it's really opened up a lot of doorways.
12: How many years from the point where you were like thinking about ending it to today?
0: 2020 was.
12: Oh, that was just a few years ago. Yeah. Wow. That's a quick turnaround. Mm. How do we find you out there in the world? ResilienceProject.org?
0: We get a lot of natural through the website, ResilienceProject.net.
12: Okay.
0: Yeah, that's kind of the main one. If you submit inquiries on any of our programs right there, you get paired up. And so, you know, we have admin in the background that pair you up with any of the programs that we offer and then get you information on any events we're doing.
12: We're at 8:45 on the Greg and Dan Show. Yvonne is in for Dan. Tee It Up for the Troops is Monday at Mountain Holly Country Club. Jeff Kolbus has been part of it for 17 years. You've been part of it and a recipient of all that we do to raise money. It's closed right now. You said there's no room anymore this year or next year. But if you wanted to be on there in a couple of years and you know somebody that is a either current or former military, how do you get on the waiting list?
22: So don't be afraid to sign up because we do have on our website, teeitupforthetroopsil.org. We do have, our registration is not open for next year, but we do know we have a waiting list because of the
12: pass list.
22: The pass list of those. And we try to not let people repeat because we have a waiting list.
12: Right.
22: If you played this year, you're not going to play next year.
12: Got it.
22: But we also have sponsors who will give up their foursome. They'll say, hey, we'll cut you a check, but give it to a military group on the waiting list because the word of mouth has gotten out.
12: Right,
22: so we do have that comes up too.
12: All right. And it happens Monday. There is a ceremony at noonish, maybe 11:30 arrive that I've been a part of for all these years.
22: Yes.
12: That is open to everybody.
22: Yes.
12: If you just want to come see that and hang out with some people and say, hey, it's cool. It's really nice. It's a wonderful event.
22: Yeah. It brings the two groups together.
12: Yeah.
22: The veterans.
12: The afternoon group and the morning group.
22: Yeah, the military and then the sponsors together, they understand why we're there.
12: And I will say this, if you're a fan, and I am because I am one of these golfers, if you're a fan of hilariously bad golf, you will see some. Because some of these guys, this is it. They play once a year sometimes.
22: Yeah.
12: And they come out with their buddies and they're hollering and balls are flying everywhere. It's a riot. I love all of that.
22: Yes.
12: I think it's really cool.
22: Yeah.
12: Teeitupforthetroops.il.org, ResilienceProject.net. Right, for both of you guys.
22: We got 30 seconds?
12: Yeah, you got plenty of time.
22: Props to the Greg and Dan Show, because about a year and a half ago, I was listening on the radio, and I was listening to you interview Drake.
12: Okay.
22: So the connection was only made because of the Greg and Dan Show.
12: That's cool.
22: So we're always looking for local charities, because any excess funds we give to local veteran-specific charities.
12: Oh, well,
22: so we got connected because of the Greg and Dan Show.
12: Well, that makes me very happy and proud to say that we did that for you. That's cool. It's good to see you both, man.
22: Yes.
12: Thank you very much. It is 8:48 on WMBD. Ken Zerske, I'm coming right to you with Traffic One.
2: Yeah, still clearing up an accident in Knoxville and Pioneer Parkway. Northbound Knoxville still on the brakes from Teton. And just reduce speeds through the work zones at this point. Route 6, I-474, that eastbound lane closure starts on the Shade Loman Bridge. And we're seeing just tight traffic right now, not the delays we were seeing. And this might be weather permitting, but Route 8 Southport, that work that's been causing slowdowns during the day between Edwards and I-474, the new resurfacing work. After 40 years, Jack Steger is retiring and passing the torch to the next generation. 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
3: The WMBD weather forecast for today, storms likely this morning and later this evening as well. Otherwise, cloudy skies today with an afternoon high of 80 degrees. More scattered storms overnight tonight with a low of 67. More showers tomorrow morning with a high of 80. Friday and Saturday, though, partly sunny, temps in the mid-80s. Right now, 76 in Peoria at WMBD.
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0: Greg and Dan Show on WMBD. 8:52 is the time. Yvonne Greer in for Dan DiOrio. It is Wednesday. It hasn't rained yet, right? If it has, I haven't been looking out the window.
1: Not here.
0: So this has been a weird prediction day. They're like, yeah, we're going to get some rain probably this morning. And then we'll have a break. And then we're certainly going to get some this afternoon. So keep your eyeballs peeled on that.
1: First day of school, Peoria Public Schools, the start of the school year, also brings the start of the new seasons of shows. New season of Ted Lasso started today. And they announced the new dancers for Dancing with the Stars.
0: Okay, here's true confession. We used to absolutely be rabid fans of that show.
1: That was must-see TV.
0: With our little kids, the younger two, Ginger and Justice, they would watch too. We all watched it as a family. And then I don't know what happened. Maybe it had to coincided with them getting older and not being interested, or us becoming more busy, or we felt like the show changed or something. I haven't paid attention to that show for a while. Who's going to be on?
1: I will say this. I think the change was we got older, and the contestants stayed younger.
0: Yeah, maybe. But it's still, I admire people who are willing. First of all, it's scary. If you're not really a dancer, to put yourself through that, even if you're especially if you're a kind of a famous person, some of those politicians that came out, they didn't do so good. I give them all the credit in the world for trying that. That's scary stuff.
1: Yeah. Carrie Ann Inaba, Derek Huff, and Bruno Tonioni are still returning to the judges' table. Alfonso Ribeiro and Julianne Huff are back as hosts. And the guest celebrities for Dancing with the Stars this year include Maura Higgins. She's an Irish reality TV star.
0: No idea.
1: Founded Love Island UK.
0: Okay.
1: Sierra Miller. Stars on Bravo's reality series Summer House.
0: Again, my age is showing. Here we go.
1: Jackson Olsen. He is a baseball player for the Savannah Bananas.
0: I do know who that guy is. That guy. Okay. All right. Here we go. First of all, he's very good looking.
1: Is he one of the ones that do all the flips and stuff?
0: Yeah, he takes his shirt off all the time. He will be a contender. I guarantee you.
1: Guillermo Rodriguez.
0: Oh, that name sounds familiar.
1: Jimmy Kimmel's sidekick.
0: Oh my God. Oh my God. Guillermo, you know what he looks like?
1: Uh-huh, there's a picture here.
0: He's little and he's round. And that is so good. And he is a player. That guy will do the jobs. That is fun.
1: So those will be our Dancing with the Stars
0: cast. That's it.
1: Cast.
0: That's all we know
1: right
0: now.

0: them okay. But I mean, you really like them. Mm-hmm. And we were watching a movie last night that I fell asleep on, which is typical for me to not make it my way through a show or an episode. And it was a very lovely show about this couple. They both had no partners, but their kids were dating, or boyfriend, girlfriend, or something. Mm-hmm. And did you watch the whole thing?
1: I did.
0: It was. I went to sleep thinking, well, this is a different thing because it's sweet, and it's like almost real. It's like not taking romance and turning it into something that is unachievable. It's all the problems that you have when you're a single mom or dad, and you're trying to maybe not fall in love with somebody else, mm-hmm. but then you can't help it. What's the name of that show?
1: Well, and when your kids are dating.
0: Yeah, and your kids are dating.
1: They're like, we're just trying to get through high school. You guys can't be dating. What's it called? Forever.
0: Forever is the name of the show. And what's the...
1: No, I'm sorry. No, His, Hers, and Ours.
0: Oh, His, Hers, and Ours,
1: yes.
0: Which is a show that I used to like when I was a kid with Henry Fonda and Lucille Ball. I believe it was called Yours, Mine, and Theirs or something like that. Or it was some similar mm-hmm. name. He was a widower. Lucille Ball was a widow. He had 10 kids. She had 8. They married. Now they have 18 kids, and they live in this giant house. Hilarious show. This is not that. This is sweet, though.
1: Yes.
0: It is sweet.
1: So Terry McMillan is the author who did How Stella Got Her Groove Back. Love that book. Love that movie featuring Taye Diggs and Whoopi Goldberg and
0: that was a great movie.
1: Wakanda Mama. What's her name? Angela Bassett. Taye Diggs, sorry, I'm forgetting my names here. Taye Diggs is back in this movie, His, Hers, and Ours. He plays a successful businessman who started this. His wife started a company. He had the business acumen. He built it up. The wife got sick and passed away. They have a young daughter, and she's in high school. The other actress, the other family, forgive me because I can't find the actress's name right now, but she's a mom who has a successful restaurant and she has a son. She is divorced. Her ex is a ne'er-do-well. The two kids get together. There's a skirmish. The two kids are found in a compromising position. The parents are like, what are we going to do about these guys? And they find a connection. The kids don't want them to be connected because they're in high school. Nobody wants their parents to be dating because students are like, ew, that's like could be your brother and sister.
0: Well, and the name of it again is?
1: His, Hers, and Ours.
0: That's worth it if you are a couple or a single that likes to watch sweet movies about real things and romance in a funny way. There's some funny things in there, but it's not really a comedy as much as I would call it. It's not a romantic comedy. It's not full of laughs.
1: No.
0: It's not full of laughs at all, but it is sweet.
1: It's kind of hallmarky.
0: I was struck by its pace.
1: Leslie Ann Brandt is the actress.
0: I was struck by its pace. It is slow. And I sometimes like that on television or on my screen.
1: Because that's how life happens regularly.
0: Well, and everything else.
1: Because anymore, the quips are fast, the comebacks are fast, the thought processes are fast.
0: And that's not real.
1: No.
0: All right, we're going to roll out of here and come back and talk to you again tomorrow. Yvonne's been kind enough to be filling in for Danny for a while until he gets back into the studio. And that's probably coming fairly soon. We'll keep you posted about all of that as we can. And on tomorrow's show, let's see what we got going on tomorrow. We will talk with comedian Taylor Mason, whose dad was a huge, huge agribusiness radio guy back in the day and, in fact, worked here. Taylor's been around for a long time. He's going to be performing locally, and we will talk to him tomorrow. And we will also talk about Ignite, which is this weekend at the Civic Center. See you tomorrow, Greg and Dan with Yvonne.
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4: A progressive backed by socialists is a step closer to the Senate. I'm Dave Anthony, Fox News. The Associated Press has just called the race in Michigan for Abdul El-Sayed as the winner of the Democratic primary, hours after he had declared victory on X over Congresswoman Haley Stevens. Then El-Sayed told MS Now,
5: "We understand that she still wants to hold on to a path. We're focused on trying to figure out how we bring the party together to defeat Mike Rogers in November."
4: And we expect to hear from El-Sayed at a news conference in about a half hour. Votes are still being counted, mostly in the Detroit area.

0: with El-Sayed holding about a 1 percentage point lead over Haley Stevens. President Trump posted a short time ago, Wayne County is one of the most corrupt voting areas in the U.S. The president also again supported Mike Rogers, the Republican in that Michigan Senate race. Republicans have to pick a new candidate in North Carolina. Congressman Chuck Edwards, in an early morning X post, ended his campaign for re-election after the House Ethics Committee recommended he be censured over sexual harassment allegations. Now to the Middle East.
1: Right now, the Israelis are conducting new airstrikes against Hezbollah in southern Lebanon after what were described to Fox News as severe ceasefire violations. This does come as President Trump says he believes a deal with Iran could be reached as early as today. In an interview with Fox News, the president said that talks happened all day on Tuesday and that things are looking very good.
0: That's Fox's Trey Yingston, Tel Aviv. That deal aims to get oil and other shipping flowing fully through the Strait of Hormuz, and the pause in U.S. bombing has led oil prices lower. And to a big stock market surge, the Dow is up another 600-plus points to new all-time high. The president is again predicting gas will get back down under $3 a gallon. He's in Las Vegas. He'll speak at a casino later today.
2: President Trump has been hitting swing states with an economic pitch, pointing to tax cuts. But polls show the cost of living is a top issue for voters who, by wide margins, disapprove of the president's handling of the economy.
0: That's Jared Halpert. 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
3: WMBD Radio Local News, I'm T.J. Carson. A salary increase will be coming for the mayoral position in East Peoria. Commissioners officially approved raising the salary to more than $128,000 each year last night's meeting, starting May 1st of next year. Commissioner Mark Hill says the increase is driven by the mayor's position also serving as city administrator.
4: We did look at what was fair, what was the market. The $128,000 is what's proposed in this ordinance, and that may even be shy, but we felt that that was a fair wage.
3: The salary needed to be set 180 days before next year's municipal elections. A rural Delavan man has been identified as the man who died at Pekin's McNaughton Park Monday night. Tazewell County Coroner Charles Hanley did not identify the victim by name, but says the 74-year-old was an avid long-distance runner. A preliminary autopsy conducted yesterday revealed the man's death was heart-related and no foul play was suspected. The victim was found at around 6:45 p.m. near the Sheridan Road trail entrance on the south end of the park. Peoria's bomb squad was called in to neutralize an explosive device found in a car in Canton. 25 News reports the squad was called to a traffic stop at North Avenue B in West Chestnut at around 4:30 p.m. yesterday. The driver, 40-year-old Benjamin Lingenfelter of Farmington, agreed to a search where an explosive device was reportedly found inside and neutralized. Farmington police say Lingenfelter agreed to a search of his home, but no bomb-making materials were found. More news in 30 minutes or as it breaks, and always at WMBDRadio.com.
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6: The 25 News First Alert forecast features unsettled weather for our Wednesday with several rounds of showers and thunderstorms throughout the day. A slow-moving cold front will serve as the driver to today's rainfall, with our first round of scattered showers and a few rumbles of thunder expected for the morning. However, a better chance for some storms is expected for the second half of the day, namely for the afternoon into the evening. An isolated severe storm capable of damaging winds and locally heavy rainfall is possible. I'm 25 News First Alert meteorologist Balint Solivari for WMBD Radio.
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17: U.S. officials believe Iran is behind a cyber attack against the water supply in seven states. Yeah, officials said you could drink Dasani, and people are like, nah, we'll take our chances and see if this is real or not.
18: It's always new information to me when I hear the late night comics make jokes about which restaurants or waters or whatever are considered lowbrow or uncool, because it's news to me. I didn't know Dasani water was a joke. I didn't know Chipotle or Arby's was a joke until I was told, because I eat those places and enjoy them, until I was told by late night comics.
19: Well, now Chipotle was because it gave people the poops, right?
18: Eventually, yes. And they're on the list for the latest outbreak along with Taco Bell. Anyway, that's not what I wanted to talk about. Got some stuff coming up. Oil's dropping like crazy because apparently the smart people with lots of money believe there is going to be some sort of opening of the strait today. Or the worst days of it are over for a while. So more on that a little bit later. The other war, have you seen the video of the Russian drone chasing that poor fruit vendor guy around his van and trying to kill him? Yeah. That's one of the most horrifying things I've ever seen in my life. We got to talk about that later and a bunch of other stuff.
19: Yeah, stay with us. So Jack just sent me, we were talking about this not too long ago, this transgender player dominating France's... Pardon me?
18: Basketball, yeah.
19: Yes. This transgender player dominating France's second-tier women's basketball league, and now the WNBA is not out of the question. I mean, he is clearly heading toward... I mean, he's a hell of a woman. I mean, this woman deserves our respect. He averaged 21 points and 20 rebounds, swept player of the year, defensive player of the year, and domestic player of the year, meaning French player of the year in the French league after a record-breaking campaign, and won't rule out a run at the WNBA, proving once again men are better at being women than women.
18: And he got a couple of coaches in recent days because of the whole MAGA Barbie Sophie Cunningham thing. I don't like that term. That's what they call her. And the coach is coming out and saying, I believe in inclusivity. So, yeah, guys should be able to play. Trans women should be able to play in our league. Okay, right. You just said it out loud. Well, right. Here he comes.
19: And calling your bluff.
18: Here he comes. And are you not going to sign him? Because would he make your team better or not? Clearly, yes.
19: Of course, yeah.
18: So
19: because
18: if you don't,
19: he's a man is one.
18: A very big man, too. If you don't sign him up for your team, what's the reason exactly?
19: And muscular, too. I wish I had arms like that woman. Anyway, who is a man? The idea that is Looney Tunes is just common sense. And we were talking about common sense the other day and talking about a definition for it. And I threw it out to you good people. Define common sense for us. Thought I'd run through a handful of those. I have my own. Jack, I don't know if you have one or could craft one.
18: Well, just to set it up, what I've always been hearing this your whole life. Yeah, he's book smart, but he doesn't have any common sense. Well, I've never heard, do they qualify that as one of the kinds of intelligence? Now that we've broken it down to emotional intelligence or what are some of the other ones?
19: Mathematical, spatial, musical, right. Athletic intelligence, which is the brain communicating with the muscles. It's absolutely a form of intelligence.
18: Is there one that's just common sense?
19: Right. Yeah. Such an interesting question. I'm going to kick it off the various attempts with our good old friend Paul, former colleague Paul Robbins, just one of the best people we've worked with. And he's quoting from the book Being Logical, A Guide to Good Thinking by D.Q. McInerney, which I don't know, but I'm going to dig into. Common sense is that homey, everyday type of reasoning which is born out of an alert awareness of and respect for the obvious. It is characterized by the unfailing capacity consistently to distinguish between a cat and a kangaroo. I don't know that last part, but anyway, thank you for that.
18: The grasping the obvious, because the reason we got into this conversation was talking about how can these socialists believe these things that whatever that first phrase was, you'd think looking around you, you'd recognize this doesn't make any sense.
19: Right. This could never work.
18: Yeah.
19: Right. Right. And which, you know, I'm going to end with mine, which is only 10 words long. I think I counted correctly. My mathematical intelligence is unimpressive. Let's see. How about Ron? He says, guys, I'll give this a shot. Common sense, the understanding of basic truisms. That's not exactly what a truism is, but, then he says, next question would be, why do some people seem to lack common sense? I think that's due to either A, people who see the world as they wish it to be rather than what is, and or ideology, social pressure, et cetera, is at odds and supersedes the basic truism. Yeah, I think that's
18: pretty good.
19: You're definitely, you know, Ron, sometimes you can define something by defining the lack of it more accurately. So nice job there. Baljeet says, definition told to me when I was a kid. Common sense are ideas that are so obviously true that they are commonly held by a majority of people, or at least should be. Interesting.
18: There is something going on there with the... You cloud... So human beings, we take in all kinds of information through our eyes and ears and reading everything like that. And you cloud reality with a theory... either that you came up with on your own or somebody put in your head.
19: Right.
18: That might be it. And I've talked for years about how I've known so many successful businessmen that, like, don't pay attention to the news. They don't read books. They just, like, observe the world.
19: Yeah.
18: And they're not clouded by all these different things. They're just as, what do I got to do to make this business make money?
19: Mm-hmm.
18: People would like this. People would hate that. And I wonder if it's some of that.
19: You know, the lack of common sense I might describe as trying to put a framework on the world that doesn't fit. That's what these, you know, that's why, as Sowell has said, and I've quoted him so many times, there are some ideas so ridiculous only an intellectual could have them. I think that's it. They are so determined not only to put a framework on the world, but like an original one that makes them seem really, really smart. And they're so ego-driven, it blinds them to common sense.
18: And
19: a few more. Yeah. Let's see. Ana Luisa writes, the ability to deal with situations and people in a practical, clear-headed way, apart from emotion, sentiment, and social pressure. That's really good, and that's really similar to mine, too. I'm going to hold that one. Let's see. Corey says, the reason, common sense is the reasoning capacity to survive in a world with no warning labels. That's funny. That's, you know what? That's even better than I thought it was. I don't need a label to tell me if I fall off the ladder, I'm going to break my head. Common sense tells me that. Wow, nice point, Corey.
18: Don't drink this cleaning supply.
19: How about Dawn? Common sense equals if plus then. Maybe common sense is just the ability to see if then, not just if. Like the developmental stages of realizing actions have consequences. The lure of the socialist communist might be dangling yet another shiny if. Every time someone brings up then this, it's an interesting thought. A couple more. That's kind of tough to follow. Yeah. Mary in Idaho. Common sense is basic practical wisdom. It is learned from generational truisms, sayings, and warnings. It's protective advice learned from bad experiences. Okay. And then finally this from Brian. Common sense is different for everyone. It's based on personal experience and what you've learned from people with more experience than you. So listen to people with more experience than you. That's just common sense. All right. I think Ana Luisa's was probably my favorite. Here's the one I cooked up. Common sense is clear perception combined with a solid understanding of human behavior. Clear perception to the point of not being blinded by ideology or your hopes and wishes. And the human behavior part is if somebody comes on way too friendly, way too aggressively, common sense tells you they want something, watch out.
18: Mm.
19: So emotional intelligence. Clear perception, plus emotional intelligence. That's common sense.
18: With a twist of lemon.
19: Mm.
18: What I like the whoever had in there something about like knowledge or information, experience, and social pressure, because social pressure is the thing too. Clearly, some people are susceptible to social pressure sending them against all of their experience.
19: Right.
18: You've never had the experience of, I mean, it probably had never occurred to you in your life, the idea that boys should participate in girls' sports, just to use that one again. But the social right. pressure just overrode all of the common sense, other common sense stuff.
19: Wow. Wow. So, and that social fear is fear. Fear of not being accepted. So fear blinds common sense at times, as does hope or wishful thinking. Huh. Interesting. Well, I hope that was even slightly helpful to anybody.
18: I'm kind of surprised this isn't a more common conversation. Seems to be pretty important.
19: Yeah, I would agree. I would agree. I think, you know, it's one of those we know it when we see it things.
18: Mm.
19: Common sense. But
18: can you have too much common sense and not enough?
19: No.
18: Book smarts? Yeah, I don't think so either.
19: Oh, no, no. I don't think common sense blinds ideology.
18: It doesn't work
19: ideology
18: the other way.
19: Ideology blinds common sense.
18: Yeah, yeah, it only goes one direction.
19: No, I think it's common sense to learn as much as you can and filter it through, well, that theory makes sense to me. That is crap. Yeah, yeah. A word from our friends at Blue Collar Dollar. You're a hard worker. 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And you're a practical person. 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
19: A lot of those disclaimers are ridiculous. They're just ridiculous.
18: A lot of your
19: speaking
18: blue collar
19: common sense.
18: A lot of your blue collar sort of worker people I have grown up with and been around my whole life have more common sense than other people. Why do you suppose that is? Because it's necessary to survive?
19: I think so.
18: Or haven't had as much crap thrown at them that clouds your common sense? Because that might be what happened. To a certain extent, going to college clouds people's common sense.
19: I think it can, yeah. Yeah, you can lose it in enthusiasm for new ideas. I'm trying to process, where does some working class guys who I was very fond of, really enjoyed talking to them, who were absolutely falling for the Candace Owens grift.
18: Ah, good point. Good point.
19: Because that is a grifter appealing to their perception of their own common sense, but twisting it for her profit. Saying, come on, this doesn't connect. I mean, there's something going on here. No, you can't fool me saying, hey, if you have common sense, you'll agree with me. And as people who pride themselves on their common sense, they get yanked along by that. So I don't know where that falls into our rubric or X and Y axis or cloud of word cloud or whatever the hell we're doing here. But anyway.
18: So El Sayed officially won. He is the nominee for the Democratic Party at the U.S. Senate level in Michigan. More on that race a little bit later and other stuff. Stay here.
14: Armstrong and Getty.
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18: Man, socialism and the various ideas, new law in L.A. County where landlords have to keep it 82 degrees or cooler. If it's, you know, if they're running the thermostat, and the obvious repercussions of that. We can talk about that a little bit later, among other news stories that are out there. Katie, the news lady, who is back after having a baby and maternity leave, is going on one of those really super popular weight loss drugs. Which one are you going to try, Katie, and when do you start? We can't hear Katie for some reason.
27: That's because I didn't hit my mute button. I am on Mounjaro.
18: Mounjaro. That's one of the big names.
27: And it's the same thing as Zepbound. Those two kind of like go hand in hand. But I was talking to my doctor, and because of my hormones, which are a joy, by by the way. They said that this might help my metabolism boost back to where it was. So I'm doing it.
19: How long have you been on it?
27: I just took my fourth dose, so 1 month.
19: Oh, okay.
18: Oh, you take a dose a week?
27: Yep, every Tuesday.
18: And it's a shot?
27: It's a shot, and I can't even feel it. It's like the smallest needle ever.
18: Yeah, the problem is if you're a needle phobic like me, the how much you feel it now, is not the issue.
27: Hear me out. I'm a needle phobic.
18: Oh, okay.
27: But after IVF and all of that stuff, like this is, and you can't see it here. What standby?
18: Is this something covered by insurance? Is going to be a question a lot of people have. Is this something you got? Because that's the defining issue for a lot of people. Is this something I'm paying for out of pocket or does insurance cover it?
27: It's covered by insurance. I can't find
18: for
27: it.
18: For you.
27: But, well,
18: being pregnant or whatever, you got a different situation.
27: No, it's
18: no?
27: I'm not pregnant anymore. Thank you.
19: Yeah, you know how you can tell? The baby's out of her.
27: Missing the baby child she's holding right yesterday? Here.
19: Right. Yeah. And the baby's outside, right? So far so good. What do you think?
27: I haven't had any bad side effects at all. It makes me want to eat less, and it doesn't it makes me not want to drink too. Mm.
19: I've heard that, yeah.
18: If you had a bad side effect, how would you know it wouldn't be the Taco Bell or the Chipotle anyway? So how are you supposed to separate things in the modern world?
19: Good point. I think you probably can.
27: But it makes you not want to eat that kind of stuff.
18: I don't know anybody, hardly, that's not interested in these drugs. So,
19: oh, right.
18: Yeah, let us know how it goes or what you think.
19: Yeah, now you've got the sloshing tide of postpartum hormones going on. So I was going to ask about, have you noticed any emotional flattening? Because a smallish percentage of people say, yeah, not only do I not crave the food buzz or the booze buzz, I don't crave any buzzes whatsoever.
27: No.
19: Including love and friendship.
27: Oh, no.
19: Right.
27: No, that hasn't happened. But so it looks like this. I'm showing it to you guys right now. Mm. It's like this weird little triangle thing. And you pop that off and you never see the needle.
18: And you jab it into your what?
27: My gut. Eye.
18: Your what? Your thigh?
27: My gut.
18: Your
27: like
18: gut.
27: Right,
18: oh, okay.
27: Like right here.
19: And there you go.
27: You hit a button and the needle goes in and then it retracts. So you never see the needle, period.
18: Okay, good.
19: Chica. Right.
27: And you don't feel it.
19: Super.
18: I'd have to hire somebody to come sneak into my house at night and run at me and do it to me while I'm asleep.
27: Oh, stop.
19: You know what? That's, you could probably find somebody to do that.
0: Give me your address.
19: Some college student.
27: Dude, I will be there in 25 minutes.
18: Well, I hope it works for you. And then would the idea be that you lose a certain amount of weight and stop?
27: Yeah.
18: Okay.
27: Yeah.
18: We'll keep an eye on that because everybody's talking about it, no doubt. More news on the way. Stay here.
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1: Fox News, I'm CJ Papa. Far left progressive candidate Abdul El-Sayed declared the winner of the Democratic Senate primary race in Michigan by the Associated Press, defeating establishment candidate Haley Stevens. El-Sayed speaking this morning on MS Now's Morning Joe program.
3: We're focused on trying to figure out how we bring the party together to defeat Mike Rogers in November.
1: President Trump on Truth Social writing, "We must vote for Mike Rogers." As for the Republican,
7: "This is really about the heart and soul of our country. I have never seen someone so radical, so extreme, get nominated by a political party."
1: The former congressman appearing on Fox and Friends. The president delivers remarks on the economy this afternoon in Las Vegas while indicating a deal with Iran could happen as early as today. Israel says its military strikes Hezbollah in southern Lebanon over a blatant violation of the ceasefire. 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
8: WMBD Radio Local News, I'm TJ Carson. Class is back in session in the River City. Today is the first day of the new school year for all of Peoria Public Schools. Superintendent Jerry Bell says one of his top priorities today is making sure the district's buses are on time and running.
11: The teachers and principals are going to be fine. They're going to be there in the buildings, but it's just getting our kids there on time safely. Is what keeps me up.
8: Bell says teachers and principals are excited to get the year going. Canton police have arrested a man for allegedly stealing money from the Friendship Festival Board. 65-year-old Craig West of Canton was arrested yesterday with theft over $500. This after the board previously reported that several transactions from the organization's checking account were not related to festival business nor approved by the board. West was released with a notice to appear in Fulton County Circuit Court on August 26. Governor J.B. Pritzker signed two bills into law yesterday to regulate rate increases for home and auto insurance. Capital News Illinois reports the laws give the Department of Insurance the ability to determine if a rate is excessive, inadequate, or unfairly discriminatory. It also prohibits insurance companies from raising a consumer's premium by more than 10% without notifying them. Auto insurers must give at least 30 days notice, while home insurers must give at least 60. Pritzker says families deserve protection from unfair pricing.
13: If you're telling your customers that rate hikes are necessary, you should be able to prove why.
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28: The 25 News First Alert forecast features unsettled weather for our Wednesday with several rounds of showers and thunderstorms throughout the day. A slow-moving cold front will serve as the driver to today's rainfall, with our first round of scattered showers and a few rumbles of thunder expected for the morning. However, a better chance for some storms is expected for the second half of the day, namely for the afternoon into the evening. An isolated severe storm capable of damaging winds and locally heavy rainfall is possible. I'm 25 News First Alert meteorologist Balint Salivari for WMB. Radio.
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1: This is truly the seventh level of hell. My daughter lives in constant fear of this man. Not like something that's existential, but deeply in her heart, she fears what this guy is capable of.
2: Oh, man, this is quite the story. We touched on this yesterday. It makes me uncomfortable talking about it because anytime you get into claims people are making in court around divorces and custody battles, people say all kinds of stuff that often turn to look Woody Allen, that often turn out to be, just completely made up out of whole cloth. But
3: Ivana Trump is a great example of that, too. Back in the day, her lawyer had her claim rape until it was settled. Then she said, "He never raped me."
2: Oh, that's ugly. Anyway, that's Senator Bernie Moreno. He's really worried about, he's worried about his granddaughter and his daughter. His daughter is married to this dude, Max Miller, who's a House member running for reelection. And
3: part of the very, very small Republican majority, it should be said.
2: Right. That's one of the reasons this gets elevated to a higher level of importance than just morality, and that the House could flip on ass seat. And I think today's the deadline for this guy to get out.
3: Mm.
2: It's for them to replace him, this Max Miller. And he's trying to hang on. So going through divorce, wife accuses him of all kinds of horrible, horrible stuff against her and their little girl. Wife of Max Miller's dad is the senator, just to make sure you follow this. And he obviously believes his daughter and believes this guy is a monster and that they're going through all kinds of stuff. Which helps set this up, do you think? Hearing from Max Miller, the accused, or hearing more of the Senator Moreno and his stories about his son-in-law?
3: Let's hear a little more from the senator, and then I'd like to hear Jake Tapper and Max Miller.
2: Give us 38. Listen to this story. This is the story Senator Moreno tells about what kind of guy his son-in-law is and how he's been dealing with his family.
1: So I meet him at the Bay Village police station, because that's the place that we have to go to meet, because I don't know what this guy's capable of. She comes over, gets in our car, we drive away, and if anybody's a parent, she has a little blue bunny that she sleeps with. Max would not hand over the little blue bunny, literally held it hostage for 48 hours. This girl is crying at night because she can't sleep without her little blue bunny. And his answer is, "I'm just not going to give it to you." So finally, yesterday, Sunday, Monday, Tuesday, yesterday, he lets the little blue bunny go. This is the level of total and complete depravity.
2: Grandpa doing the sort of thing a lot of guys would do. No, I'm not. My daughter's not going to go exchange the little girl with her crazy, possibly violent, allegedly violent husband. I'll do it. I'll meet at the courthouse. We'll exchange her because of all the laws and due process. We have to let him have his time with the little girl, even though he might be abusing her. But, I mean, if this story is accurate, and he doesn't sound like a nut or anything at all, but Senator Moreno.
3: I was going to say somebody is a nut here. There is no other explanation.
2: No, and Senator Moreno does not sound like a nut. And I've known people like this. I've known people like this that would hold back that little stuffed animal out of some sort of, I don't know what the hell that is. I don't know how you get there. I don't. Punishing, who are you punishing here, you moron, you crazy person?
3: They're just exercising power.
2: I guess.
3: Power. Mm-hmm.
2: God, what a horrible story that is. And imagine being the senator or the wife, you got to turn over that little girl to Max Miller, Representative Miller, hoping that he doesn't do anything.
3: And if you're not familiar, the two-year-old had a broken collarbone. The emergency room folks saw a bruise that seemed to be in the shape of a hand. It's inconclusive. It's not proof of anything, but the ex-wife and grandpa claimed that Miller was abusive to the little girl.
2: Well, Miller's trying to save his candidacy, and again, he's only got to hang on, I think, for one more day. Although, if he's guilty of crimes, that's not going to make any difference for his whole running for office. But in terms of a running for office, I think today's the deadline for him to get out and the Republicans actually replace him with a different candidate. He was on Jake Tapper yesterday. Let's start with 32 and listen to this.
4: Your ex-wife stated to police that your child told her in the days leading up to the discovery of the injury, quote, "Daddy, kill you." And your ex-wife also said your child had said, "Daddy angry and daddy's house is scary." Now, according to your wife, your daughter articulated these statements to Children and Family Services. So can you explain why your child may have said those things?
5: Jake, I wish you could talk to my beautiful baby girl. She can't string together sentences like that. She's 2.5 years old. She doesn't have the ability to articulate any of what you just said. That is an entire fabrication of the truth. I have actual video, actual documentation.
4: But didn't you just tell me that
5: through two investigations?
4: You just told me that she had said that she was scared to go to mommy's house.
5: She is, and I have video of it.
4: But now you're saying that she's not capable of saying, "Daddy, kill you"? I mean, it seems like she's either able to say one but not the other. Jake, that doesn't make sense.
3: Yeah.
2: Well, just roll on to the next one, Michael. This is pretty compelling.
4: When's the last time you ever used illegal drugs?
5: Illegal drugs?
4: Yes, because you're being investigated right now by the House Ethics Committee.
5: The last time, I would have to say, the last time I had illegal drugs would have been, several years ago. I mean, I don't have a time frame on it, but I don't use illegal
4: 20?
5: Drugs. No, Jake, this is what they're doing, okay? This whole, needles thing, this is testosterone replacement therapy. People are painting this as something that it's not. Secretary Hegseth, who is the Secretary of War, just 3 weeks ago, allowed our entire military, who are males, to take testosterone replacement therapy. That's what I was doing.
3: Would 32B still make sense?
2: Let's go backwards in time here a little bit to the conversation that they were having about the daughter's claims and this and that. And this is Miller complaining about due process and that. To me, the more he speaks, the worse his situation gets.
3: Yeah, I'm hearing red herrings being thrown out.
2: And he just picking up vibes. The vibes aren't good.
5: To be very direct, this is incredibly disturbing. I am not going to my child to say, "Daddy, kill you." You have to look at the timing of everything that is taking place, right? What about due process? I have already been through these investigations, and I know that I've said that now 3 times, and we're kind of just blowing past this. But these are individuals who do their jobs to protect kids. And the main job of the court and the main job of Child Protective Family Services and the main job of our judge who has been appointed to our divorce case is to make sure that our daughter is safe. And every single one of those individuals has agreed with me.
3: He does still have shared custody, so.
2: Right. And I understand why we have laws the way they are, so that one parent just can't, make some claims and have total control of the kid before you have any due process. I understand that. Mm-hmm. On the other hand, I have personally known people, and I think this is, if I was going to bet, one of those cases, where clearly the person is a dangerous nut job, and you cannot stop or get in the way of your kid going over there being alone at their house, and you know it's dangerous, and you got to sit there at home awake all night long, hoping to God nothing bad happens with this freaking nut job that you know is a dangerous nut job, being alone with your kid. And I never understand why those people want to be with the kid anyway. Clearly, you don't want to be a parent. You're running around doing all kinds of other stuff, being all kinds of a weirdo. Why? What? Just give it up.
3: Another exercising power thing, or sticking it to your spouse, hurting them because you know it hurts them. At the same time, the ground has been polluted by all those who've lied in divorce and custody proceedings.
2: Right.
3: So the judge says, everybody comes in here and says he's a violent nut or she's a maniac. Yeah,
2: true,
3: I know.
2: True
3: it's highly unfortunate. Let's talk a little bit. Well, you know what? Let's just characterize 34. He spoke with Trump because he's a Trump guy. He was a Trump aide. Trump endorsed him. He won his congressional seat. And the president called him the other day, but didn't tell him to get out. He just said, "It's going to be really tough. I don't think you're going to pull this one out. It's going to be really tough."
2: This
3: Miller character said, "Well, he didn't tell me to get out, so I'm not."
2: Yeah. See, I took that as, if you're smart, Trump was saying, "I'm telling you to get out. And if you don't do it on your own, then we're going to have to make it really ugly."
3: Mm-hmm.
2: That's the way I took it.
3: That could be.
2: Trump saying, "You're behind. It doesn't look good for you." Get out, man, or we're going to destroy you.
3: Wow, I wonder. Although that elects a Democrat.
2: True.
3: Don't know.
2: In a very, very close. And the difference, and the, you know, it makes it even more important. It, the difference could be Trump being impeached three times or not at all. This guy's seat. Literally.
3: Right, right, right.
2: Which
3: so
2: is crazy.
3: Get your crap detector out, your BS monitor out. We're going to run some more audio of him and need you to decide, is this guy full of crap or is he telling the truth? After a word from our friends at Incogni, here's the truth. 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
3: 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All right, Michael, let's do 35. Back to Jake Tapper with Congressman Max Miller.
4: The woman in question told Mother Jones reporter Abby Vasulis just days ago that it happened and was, quote, one of the more traumatic nights of her life.
5: Now, I would love for that individual to go on the record because that...
4: Okay.
5: Hold on, because I'm not done with the list of women
4: that have accused you of violence. Then there is former White House Press Secretary... Okay, you were young. Then there's former White House Press Secretary Stephanie Grisham, who was your ex-girlfriend. She accused you of being abusive and having a violent streak. She wrote in her book, quote, I could do nothing right by him. I would wake up every morning shaking with anxiety about his mood that day. I had seen his temper before, and it had scared me, unquote. She has recently filed a temporary restraining order against you in a defamation case. And now there are these claims from your ex-wife, Emily Marino. And I guess the question is, are all three of these women who don't know each other, are all three of them lying?
5: Yes, it's very easy, and I can tell you why. Every single time, and people have asked me, you know, what are you going to do? Are you going to drop out of this race? Are you going to resign? You know, are you going to get out before the deadline? And my answer to you, Jake, is no. And I can tell you why. In 2016, when President Donald J. Trump faced the most extreme allegations in the world that hit him day after day after day, and people in the media, very much like yourself and others, said that he would have no shot at winning, that he should not be the president of the United States. But guess what? He stayed in and he was resilient. And what the American people can see is that they can see that somebody is fighting who is resilient. And that is a quality that the American people cherish.
3: Wow, this is the easiest case I've ever seen. Bam! The jury, you don't even need to retire to deliberate. Are you kidding? If somebody accused me of violence right. against three different women, I would not fly the Donald J. Trump as a hero. And they accused him incorrectly too, and I'm standing with the president, and I'm not giving up.
2: I was thinking the same thing, and not around these women, but around my daughter. This is the worst thing that's ever happened to me. That people are talking about me being an abusive father and hurting my own kid. That's the last thing I would ever do in my life. Nothing is more important to me. Blah blah blah blah
3: right,
2: blah.
3: Right.
2: The idea that I turn it into, and the Republican Party is going to fight for the working man. What?
3: He's nuts.
2: He is nuts. And that poor little girl, poor ex-wife, but Senator Marino, the grandfather, I was thinking about being in this situation. I don't know how I'd handle it. I would be really, really tempted to threaten the guy and say, if you touch that girl, I'm going to kill you. And you need to know I'm going to kill you.
3: Yeah.
2: I have a friend. I know how he handled it. He had a similar situation. He went over to the guy's house with a police flashlight and hit the guy in the back of the ear and put him on the ground and said, don't ever touch my daughter again or I'll kill you. Nothing ever came back on him.
3: One more.
2: Because if you open up a case like that as an abusive person, now you're into the whole did you abuse the person thing.
3: Right.
2: You don't want to do that.
3: Final note to Senator Bernie Marino, 37, Michael, the father-in-law.
6: Do you have any idea that what it's like to go through physical abuse and then mental abuse and then to relive it over and over and over again? That's what my daughter has tried to avoid. She hasn't made a single solitary public statement. Max feels like he needs to go on a publicity tour which I just don't understand.
3: All right. You can make your own judgment. Voters of Ohio certainly will.
2: Yeah, no kidding. I think this is the last day for him to get out. Any comment on this? Text line 415-295-KFTC.
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20: After DoorDash just launched a drone delivery program, New Jersey thought they were under attack by Iran, but it was just hundreds of pizzas being delivered to Chris Christie.
2: Wow. There's some ugly drone stories in the news today. Maybe we'll get to that later since we just had ugliness right there. So I've been planning this road trip with my kids last vacation of the summer, and I used ChatGPT, or Claude, I guess, but I used a chatbot first time ever for doing a little vacation planning. Oh, my God, did that blow my mind.
0: What do you mean?
3: Yeah, so good.

0: I need to utilize that because I'm not very good at planning stuff out either, and I didn't know that the chat bots could do that.
1: Oh, they can do that. Well, if you want to, you could do the whole thing. Did you do that on your vacation when you went to Europe, Joe? Do you use What's chat that? For anything, laying out the schedules or anything?
2: I have used it to as a resource for ideas.
1: Well, you could do it as thoroughly if you wanted to as I'm leaving this town on this day, coming back on this day. Here are a couple of things I'd like to see, and it'll pick the airline and the flights and the hotel you should stay at and ask you what kind of food you want to eat and book a reservation.
0: Nice.
1: I mean, it'll do the whole thing if you want. It's
0: because I'm a fatty, I was wondering if it was going to tell you what kind of food you should stop by.
2: I had planned a tentative trip, I'm recalling now, in which I was trying to decide, do we spend X amount of time in this city, X amount of time in that city? And it gave me all sorts of, look, it's only that big. Most people report that 2.5 days is plenty.
1: Right.
2: And then there's a train. It only takes 3 hours to get to blah, blah, blah. So, you know, I book Friday through Sunday there and then head up to the other city. And that should really give you a satisfying tour. I mean, it was advice.
1: Yeah.
2: More than it was.
1: Yeah. Exactly.
2: There is a Motel 6 on Highway 4. I mean.
1: Right. Exactly. Yeah. It's really quite amazing. That stuff about the AI, I really like and feel like has been a step in the right direction. But that's like one drop in the ocean of what AI is that is going to ruin everyone's life on planet Earth forever, perhaps.
2: Mm. Right. The stuff that is going to upend the economy and steal our organs is not a super efficient Google.
0: AI like has been a lifesaver really for me. We'll talk about it during local. But
1: we do have to get to those drone stories. Oh, my God. And this interview we've got with this smarty pants who thinks parents shouldn't be involved in raising their children is going to make you so angry.
2: My God.
1: Yeah,
2: this is university-style intellectual explaining how the universe isn't nearly what you think it is. It is unhinged.
0: Are you guys trying to give me an aneurysm? Is that what's happening? Is that
1: more on the way. Stay here.
3: Armstrong and Getty.
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10: A progressive victory in Michigan. I'm Dave Anthony, Fox News.
11: What we showed is that the power of our many is greater than the power of their money.
10: Abdul El-Sayed, backed by socialists, also just said winning Michigan's Democratic Senate primary shows by focusing on
11: the price of gas and the price of groceries and the price of housing and the price of health care, that you can build a conversation that builds into a movement that defeats Goliath.
10: He beat Congresswoman Haley Stevens by 1 point. President Trump calls the Michigan result great news for Republicans and the Senate candidate he backs, Mike Rogers. On Truth Social, the president wrote, El-Sayed is a communist loser who hates Jews in Israel, adding crazy policies by the Democrats, as he calls them, will only get worse. In North Carolina, a Republican congressman, Chuck Edwards, has stopped running for re-election.
12: Edwards' decision comes after a House ethics panel found substantial evidence, in their words, the congressman harassed female staffers. North Carolina's primary date has passed, and the GOP is now expected to pick a nominee quickly to face Democratic nominee Jamie Ager.
10: Fox's Evan Brown. The talks continue with Iran to reopen the Strait of Hormuz, where ships have been attacked. President Trump tells Fox,
13: the only thing that matters is action, and they want to make a deal. We'll see what happens. If they don't make a deal,
7: It's going to be too bad.
10: Warning the U.S. will hit Iran again very hard. The president told Fox that while at his California golf club, just days after a man was arrested there.
13: 38-year-old Janine.

0: Dean John Tule. Last Friday, Secret Service were doing their security assessment here at the course in preparation for last night's fundraiser. They noticed a suspicious guy walking around with an earpiece taking photos and video of the security setup. He left, then came back on Sunday, ID'd himself as a State Department individual on a security detail. The feds smelled something rotten, then they called the Sheriff's Department.
1: Well, that's Fox's William Lajeunesse. He says they found a gun and also ammunition. 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
2: WNBD Radio Local News, I'm Stace Keene. A salary increase will be coming for the mayoral position in East Peoria. Commissioners officially approved raising the salary to more than $128,000 a year starting May 1st of next year. Commissioner Mark Hill says that increase is driven by Mayor John Call serving a dual role as both the mayor and city administrator.
3: I've saved the taxpayers by doing this job 24/7, 365 days a year, for a period of 8 years by the end of this term, over $1 million that has allowed us to fix infrastructure, buy equipment, hand out raises.
2: Commissioner Daniel Decker voted yes after opposing the issue 2 weeks ago over concerns about pay for the city's firefighters. Peoria's bomb squad was called in to neutralize an explosive device that was found in a car in Canton. 25 News reports the squad was called to a traffic stop at North Avenue B and West Chestnut around 4:30 yesterday. The driver, Benjamin Lingenfelter of Farmington, agreed to that search where an explosive device was reportedly found inside and neutralized. The suspect agreed to a search of his home where no bomb-making materials were found. Officials in Pekin have identified the man who was found dead at McNaughton Park Monday night as a 74-year-old man from rural Delavan. Tazewell County Coroner Charles Hanley says the man was an avid long-distance runner. His body was found near the Sheridan Road Trail entrance. Officials believe that death was heart-related and foul play not suspected in his passing. More news in 30 minutes or as it breaks, and always at WMBDRadio.com.
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6: The 25 News First Alert forecast features unsettled weather for our Wednesday afternoon as a cold front continues to push its way into central Illinois. The cold front will serve as a driver to increasing rain chances for the second half of the day, with scattered showers and thunderstorms more likely by the late afternoon into the early evening. An isolated severe storm or two cannot be ruled out. However, it is a low severe weather threat. Should any severe storm occur, damaging winds and locally heavy rainfall are the primary threats. I'm 25 News First Alert meteorologist Valent Salivari for WMBD Radio.
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12: Armstrong and Getty.
13: And now, here's
12: Armstrong and Getty.
13: How grateful I am for the opportunity to participate in democracy. Now, my family immigrated to this country from a place where there is not democracy. You cannot just put your hand up and run. And the ability to do this, to have our voices heard, to select our leaders, it is a gift that sometimes we take for granted. So to have participated means so much.
14: Part of the I won speech from El Sayed today, as they finally counted the votes there in Michigan, and he is going to be the Democratic nominee for the U.S. Senate running against Mike Rogers. Did he get voted in because he talks about affordability and getting big money out of politics? Or did he cross the finish line because he hates Jews, which I think he does? Mm-hmm. And which of those two things is he going to emphasize now that the general election stuff has begun?
15: He's a savvy, savvy guy. I recognize the lauding of democracy as a good old technique of Islamists when they're out of power. Big, big fans of democracy till the minute they get power. Andrew Stiles of the Free Beacon with a great headline, Al Sayed socializes the Intifada. I thought that was pretty clever.
14: That is pretty good.
15: Masquerading as a socialist technique.
14: So we'll know today, maybe? Is he going to distance himself from this Hassan Piker character? If you were a Republican as tied to Candace Owens or Tucker Carlson as El Sayed is to this Hassan Piker influencer character, you would have to answer for it until you finally disavowed them entirely.
15: Mm-hmm.
14: You couldn't do an interview about anything anywhere until you disavowed, do you believe Tucker Carlson is right, that, you know, and go into whatever crazy belief. But El Sayed was on stage with Hassan Piker night before the election, two nights ago, on stage, mm-hmm. holding hands in the air, cheering, stuff like that. This Hassan Piker guy is a crazy person. I mean, I think he's a grifter. I think he's more of a Tucker. I don't think he's crazy. I think he's figured out, okay, I understand how the world works now. You say crazy yes, and you become a gazillionaire. I'm going to say mm-hmm. crazy yes for my side. But he right. says crazy yes, man.
15: Right.
14: White people in the streets. That's how we get housing, for instance.
15: Right. Yeah. And I would like to add to the list of things you ought to answer for the various radical imams that have lent him their support, that he's appeared on stage with, hands held in the air, people who have vowed to, you know, wipe out Israel, wipe out the Jews. 9/11 was a good thing, you know, that sort of thing. He has regular association, and a good deal of his family does too, with organizations that have been branded by the State Department as terrorist organizations and terrorist supporting organizations.
14: He was on stage the other night with Hassan Piker, and they were talking about, with the crowd screaming in approval, why does anyone still listen to James Carville? He said one smart thing once. So, one of the most legendary strategists in Democratic politics history, but that was a long time ago. Bill Clinton ran on ending welfare for people who aren't willing to work. Bill Clinton ran on, I think capital punishment's a good idea. I mean, there's all kinds of examples.
15: Right.
14: I mean, that's a long time ago. So the party's moved on from that by a lot. But the fact that that big break is occurring in one of the two major parties is, again, is he going to do the classic tack toward the center, you know, cut off some of these crazy people that have got him the nomination? Or is he going to double down? He seems like a double down guy to me.
15: That's a good question. I assume it'll be the former. He will tack toward the center and claim that anybody who claims, for instance, that he's an Islamist is a bigot.
14: Wouldn't you have earlier? So it ended up being a very, very close race, but nobody was predicting that. It was predicted mm-hmm. that he was going to win by 10 to 15 points. So why are you on stage with Hassan Piker the night before the election if you're going to win by 15 points?
15: That's a really good question. That's a totally legitimate point. This guy is clever and insidious. He is a socialist who happens to be well into the top 1% in Michigan. He owns rental properties. He's a landlord. in three different countries, has a collection of luxury watches, and is married to, as he pitches Medicaid for All, a rich psychiatrist who won't take Medicaid at all. And yet he gets over because he's very, very clever. This is a guy not to be underestimated. Oh, and one more thought about your a point you made just a couple of seconds ago. This reminds me a great deal of the situation in Great Britain. The Muslim vote in certain parts of Michigan is big enough and important enough that you do not use the I word if you can possibly avoid it, Islamist or anything like that. They're afraid of that voting bloc. I would love to see, I almost don't need to see, what percentage of Muslims in Michigan voted for this guy? And what does that tell you?
14: Well, he's got some pretty, to call him controversial is not even right, un-American.
15: Radical.
14: Mm. Radical, there you go. He's got some radical points of view. And so I watched Mark Halperin's live newscast last night after the votes were starting to come in. And that the mainstream Democrat that he ran against, what was her name again? I forgot her name. But she apparently knew she was going to lose. And, you know, they have their own county voting and they know all that sort of stuff. So she was the people inside the room were reporting basically that it was over and they knew she was going to lose. And so she went on stage and she did not. She did the we're going to come together and stop a Trump nominee, Mike Rogers. And Mark Halperin said, that's a big deal because there was a chance that the Democratic Party, she and Chuck Schumer, who backed her, and Gretchen Whitmer, the governor who backed her, and everybody else was going to say, we can't elect this guy. He is too far out there. He's anti-Israel. He believes in killing white people in the street to make sure we get more housing for BIPOC people and all sorts of stuff.
15: Again, but odd as a landlord with properties in three countries.
14: But she did not do that. She said, we're going to come together and defeat Mike Rogers. So that gives you an idea where things are going.
15: Yeah, I think you can't underestimate what mobsters these people are. I think they are thinking, look, we got to get the seat, so we'll get the seat. We'll see if we can rein this guy in, and if not, we'll kneecap him. But we want the seat.
14: It's really an astounding win if you haven't been following this closely. He was outspent 11 to 1, 12 to 1, $62 million against him.
15: Mm-hmm.
14: And $30 million coming from AIPAC and various other pro-Israel lobbies who are really worried about this guy getting in the U.S. Senate. $30 million, and he won.
15: Right, right. Says something about him, and it says something about the primary system. Hey, as long as we're on the topic, Michael, give us clip number 65. This is Hassan Piker recently.
16: Poor people that they can afford housing in Berkeley? I don't know how that works.
17: My understanding is that the property owners who have properties there choose just not to rent it at all.
18: Yeah, kill them. Kill those motherfuckers and murder those motherfuckers in the street. Let the streets soak in their red capitalist bloods.
14: That's he was on stage with that guy the night before the election. How it's not question numbers 1 through 10, to what extent is this guy going to have no contact with you going forward anytime he's interviewed, I don't know. I mean,
15: well, we're up against an utterly biased media and an utterly blind media too, utterly politically correct. It's not good.
14: They pushed him some on Morning Joe this morning on MSNBC. I watched it. I mean, they didn't treat him like if she had won, the mainstream Democrat, where it would just be a congratulations. So what's your message for making sure Donald Trump doesn't continue to be a dictator? They pushed him on lots of stuff, but not as pointedly as I would like. But he said on MSNBC this morning, this El Sayed guy, he said, Netanyahu is a bloodthirsty killer. Oh, my God.
15: Mm-hmm.
14: That's a hell of a thing to say for the Democratic Party.
15: Yeah.
14: That used to be the party of the Jews.
15: Yeah. Bernie Sanders has actually denounced one of the imams that endorsed El Sayed just a couple of days ago as being just way out there and too dangerous. But El Sayed is still buddies with him. So, again, if you know, again, we got to remind ourselves the number of people who vote in primaries, even late, even hotly contested, highly publicized primaries, is discouragingly small.
14: Yeah.
15: In fact, was it Charles C.W. Cook or one of the guys at the National Review made the point the other day, if you don't like the primary system, I mean, we could completely restructure it as political parties. They could do that. Or turn out. Everybody vote in the primaries. Everybody pay attention and show up and vote for sane people.
14: Well, that's the election now. We haven't gotten that through our heads. The primary day is the election.
15: Yes. Well said.
14: And it didn't used to be.
15: Right. If you don't want to be handed a pile of crap to vote for on the actual election day and think, oh, my God, I'm supposed to be excited about this, you've got to participate in the primaries.
14: Yeah, total. I don't know what the total ended up being, but when I went to bed last night, it was like 550 to 550, so about 500,000 votes each there in Michigan. That's not a ton of votes.
15: No. No, indeed.
14: For picking a guy this radical.
15: That's pretty decent turnout, actually, for a primary, but it's still very, very low.
14: And I haven't heard anybody else say this. I think it's true. I think he's the most radical candidate for one of the two major parties in my lifetime. If I'm missing somebody, let me know who it is, who actually got the nomination to be a U.S. senator as a Republican
15: for the Senate,
14: or Democrat. 100%.
15: Yeah, absolutely true. Yeah. And I would argue that you are right based only on the part of the iceberg that's above water. The associations he's made, the endorsements he's accepted, the things that he's said have proved your case. But if you know anything about, you know, the Red-Green Alliance and Islamism and that sort of thing, the part that's below the water is far, far beyond the part that's above the water.
14: So this is a really big deal. It could be control of the U.S. Senate. Normally, all the big guns would come out when you get close to Election Day. Does this guy ever share a stage with Barack Obama? I'll bet no.
15: Maybe for the reasons I said earlier. They're going to get the seat. Then they're going to see if they can control him or co-opt him. And if they can't, they'll kneecap him. Or they'll try. So, yeah, I say Obama does appear with him.
19: Assalamu alaikum.
15: There you go.
14: Maybe at the very end.
15: He's rehearsing his speech right now, Michael.
14: Wow. This is something, though. The most radical nominee by one of the two major parties for a big office ever, maybe ever, certainly in modern history. You know, you can't say ever because you get back into the Civil War and people who want to continue slavery and stuff like that. It gets kind of complicated. But
15: sure. Yeah. Fair enough.
14: Wow. That is something. Well, it'd be crazy to watch.
15: We're not at DEFCON 2 yet. I'm sorry. We're not at DEFCON 1 yet, but we're at DEFCON 2 in terms of a dangerous political movement.
14: Wow, that is really something. A little bit later this hour, Ross Douthat of the New York Times, who made a bunch of news last week because he's leaving the New York Times, is going to be a correspondent at 60 Minutes. A conservative columnist from the New York Times is going to work for 60 Minutes. Barry Weiss is 60 Minutes. Anyway, he did an interview with a nut job academic that is getting a lot of attention.
15: Speaking of nut jobs, one of your foremost longevity hacker guys who's been draining his son's blood has announced that maybe he's gone too far. Gee, in what way, sir? We'll talk about that coming up. Stay with us.
14: I want to hear that next. Stay here.
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14: Hey, Armstrong and Getty here, and if you're up before dawn and still at it when the sun goes down, you've got the kind of grit that made this country great.
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14: Kids should raise themselves, according to one academic nut job. And bad news, Fresno concert goers, if you were going to see Air Supply and Little River Band, it has been canceled.
15: Oh,
14: details
15: no.
14: To come.
15: Oh, no. Are you ready to soft rock? Do you know Brian Johnson? He was a tech zillionaire. He's become one of those, like, leading lights of
32: ultra.
15: No. No, different Brian Johnson. This guy is not back in black. He's maybe back to sanity. 48 years old, got more money than he could ever spend in 14 lifetimes. And he's invested in at least $10 million of his own money in various methods of longevity and longevity research. health monitoring protocols, injecting himself with his son's blood plasma.
14: Whoa!
15: While following a strict regimen of supplements. Yes, he's even referred to his teenage son as his blood boy.
14: Well, I was about to ask, is his son an adult or not? I mean, does he get a say in whether or not dad sucks vital juices out of him?
15: Well, I don't know what the laws of consent for that are, but he's a minor child.
14: Hold still, son. What are you doing, Dad? I need some of your blood.
15: Yes, his other stunts include sharing detailed reports about his wife's vajayjay. I can't imagine why.
14: Tell me more about your wife's vajayjay.
15: And the volume of microplastics in his sperm on social media. His obsession with his own bodily fluids aims to preserve the fertility levels, et cetera, et cetera. He claims to have eliminated 95% of the microplastics from his issue by spending 20 minutes daily in dry saunas while applying an ice pack to his groinal area.
14: And that's all
15: Wait,
14: I got to do.
15: There's more. Wait, there's more. He also claimed a week or so ago that he cloned himself as a newborn baby to harvest the organs.
14: Wait,
15: I just cloned myself as a newborn. This might be scary to some people, a dystopian future.
14: No offense to your journalism, but I feel like you should have led with that. That's he cloned himself
15: to it.
14: As a baby, and he's going to use the organs?
15: I didn't know whether it was a countdown or a count up. Anyway. And there's other stuff that Wait a minute. Yeah, you could have led with that. I agree. But, and here's the twist. He made the confession the other day on X, formerly Twitter, that he says, well, he's developed an autoimmune disease. And he says, been thinking things over. And I wonder if I've taken this whole longevity thing too far.
14: You think? You cuckoo clock?
15: Built an infant clone of yourself to harvest its organs and you drain your son's blood.
14: Having babies to use their organs is not a thing.
15: No. You are, what is the word? Monster. You are a monster, sir.
14: Holy crap. Sorry about your
15: autoimmune disorder.
14: As people live longer, and especially among the rich, this longevity thing is going to get nuttier and nuttier.
15: I've known some people. Yeah, speaking of nutty, an idea so insane, only a respected intellectual could hold it. Coming up next hour, don't miss this. Seriously, I'm sorry, next half hour.
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7: News. I'm Therese Crowley. Progressive Abdul Al-Sayed wins the Democrat National Committee stamp of approval. Ken Martin just endorsed him for Senate in Michigan after the race was called, winning the primary by just 1 point over establishment-backed Haley Stevens.
10: What we showed is that the power of our many is greater than the power of their money.
7: Al-Sayed now takes on Republican Mike Rogers, who tells Fox the Democrats have problems.
12: They had two terrible choices. They've been at each other's throat for a better part of a year. They have coalition
0: coalition problems.
7: President Trump posting great news for the Republican Party, calling Al-Sayed a communist loser who hates Jews and Israel. The president in Las Vegas tells Fox's Trace Gallagher that a deal with Iran is close to open the Strait of Hormuz.
5: The only thing that matters is action, and they want to make a deal. We'll see what happens. If they don't make a deal, it's going
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5: be too bad.
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8: WMBD Radio Local News. I'm Stace Keen. Classes back in session in the River City. Today's the first day of the new school year for all Peoria Public Schools, and it's also the first full school year for Superintendent Dr. Jerry Bell as the leader of the district. Dr. Bell says one of his top priorities is making sure that the district school buses are on time and running.
12: The teachers and principals are going to be fine. They're going to be there in the buildings, but it's just getting our kids there on time safely. Is what keeps me up.
8: Bell says teachers and principals are excited to get the school year going. A salary increase will be coming for the mayoral position in East Peoria as commissioners unanimously voted to approve raising the salary to more than $128,000 a year. That starts May 1st of next year. Commissioner Mark Hill says the increase is driven by Mayor John Call serving as a dual role as both mayor and city administrator. Police in Canton have arrested a man for allegedly stealing money from the Friendship Festival board. The investigation began after board members found several bank transactions that weren't related to the festival or approved by the board. Craig West of Canton has been charged with theft of over $500. He's scheduled to appear in court on August 26th. And Illinois is taking action to protect consumers in the state from unfair home and auto insurance rates. Governor J.B. Pritzker signing two bills into law that give the Illinois Department of Insurance the authority to review and reject unfair auto and home insurance rates. More news in 30 minutes or as it breaks, and always at WMBDRadio.com.
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17: The 25 News First Alert forecast features unsettled weather for our Wednesday afternoon as a cold front continues to push its way into central Illinois. The cold front will serve as a driver to increasing rain chances for the second half of the day, with scattered showers and thunderstorms more likely by the late afternoon into the early evening. An isolated severe storm or two cannot be ruled out. However, it is a low severe weather threat. Should any severe storm occur, damaging winds and locally heavy rainfall are the primary threats. I'm 25 News First Alert meteorologist Balance Olivari for WMBD Radio.
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14: We didn't talk much about the media move that was made last week. Ross Douthat, if you know him, of the New York Times. He's been a columnist for a while there, conservative columnist. He got hired at the New York Times when he was in his 20s still. He's a he's not your typical like mainstream media, especially New York Times or Washington Post or whatever columnist. He's practicing Roman Catholic, very religious, but he's not a bomb chucker sort of like a conservative. He's like a
15: going to describe him as earnest.
14: Yeah, very much so. And his some of his religious books that I've read or listened to him talk about are really, really interesting and that sort of stuff. But anyway, he's leaving the New York Times. Barry Weiss hired him over at 60 Minutes to try to balance out their coverage. good. I'm happy to see that. Man, I saw some pushback on that online last week that was just insane about this religious nut job who, if had his way, we'd be living in a theocracy, being hired by Barry Weiss to further blah, blah, blah, blah, blah.
15: Well, not only that, but they're afraid that 60 Minutes might become biased. I mean, can you imagine?
14: Oh, that's right. I'd forgotten. He wrote The Decadent Society. I loved that book, with a different kind of view of what the word decadent means than we usually use. And that's where we are culturally. But anyway, well, maybe we'll talk about that at a different time. But
15: sorry, I'm making a note. That is number 806 on books I need to read. Back to you.
14: So who is this nut we're about to hear Ross talking to?
15: Oh, Lordy, Jack. So Ross does these interview podcasts, and this one happens to be with a fellow by the name of Samuel Moyne, who is the Kent Professor of Law and History at Yale University.
14: Oh, my God.
15: Where he also serves as head of one of the colleges within the University of Yale. He is an academic super heavyweight and an important law school professor. Why don't we just go ahead and play the audio, then we will discuss. You may drive off the road, so prepare yourselves.
0: I've gotten in some hot water for proposing we consider overweighting the votes of younger people or assigning...
15: Hey, Michael, stop it for just a second. I've got to point out, this guy went to the same voice coach as the guy with the worst voice in America. Kind of that Northeast intellectual, very effeminate, vocal fry-y voice. Anyway, you got to get past that to listen to his ideas.
14: Well, and I know we're not getting to the content yet, but he just talked about overweighting the votes of young people. Like the votes would count more if you're young.
15: That is his premise. That's correct. Listen to this, would you?
0: I've gotten in some hot water for proposing we consider overweighting the votes of younger people or assigning the youngest eligible voters proxy votes for the unrepresented children of our country. So those are edgy.
1: Why not assign them to those children's parents?
0: Well, because there's a divergence of interest between parents and children. And I think it's likelier that young people, not people who are raising families, will have the best insight into the interests of children. Whereas you, if you were awarded five
1: proxy
0: votes...
1: I think that's daft. I think it's absurd to imagine that a 24-year-old recent college graduate has a better assessment of the interests of my own children than I do.
0: I say this with all due respect to
1: 24-year-old recent college graduates, of whom I hope to be the parent of in 9 years or so.
0: I think parents generally confuse the interests of their family with the interests of their children. And part of our goal, I think, as parents, but also as a society, is trying to make sure that children aren't the hostages of their parents as much as we rely on parents to raise them.
14: Well, there's a sentence for you.
15: Wow.
14: There's a sentence for you. We don't want children to have to be the hostages of their parents.
15: Right. And that children have a better grasp of their needs and self-interest than their parents do. Therefore, we should give the youngest people more votes.
14: Is there any society?
15: Like, you get two votes because you're voting for the children who can't vote as a 19-year-old.
14: Is there any society in the history of planet Earth that has ever thought that? I mean, you know, you picture Native Americans and elders and Asian culture.
15: Not just no, F no.
14: I did like when he said, often the desires of the children diverge from those of her parents. Oh, really? I hadn't noticed that as a parent.
15: Did he say desires or? Well, it doesn't matter. Yeah.
14: But what your kids want. Oh, really? You want to go to Disneyland and eat cake all day. I hadn't noticed that.
15: That diverges from my idea of your best interests. There are some ideas so insane only an intellectual could have them. There is a Yale law professor saying that young people should get extra votes.
14: He is.
15: And including children.
14: He is.
15: And that children are the hostage of the family.
14: Our education system, I mean, I feel like we say this every day, but it needs to be said with like exclamation marks and underlined and highlighted and circled. Our education system is so out of control.
15: Yes, it is.
14: This guy is one of the most influential law voices on earth. One of the most prestigious law universities in the country, on the planet. And he believes the craziest thing I've ever heard.
15: Yeah, he is something close to, I doubt he is textbook mentally ill. There are probably some plain spoken, commonsensical descriptions for this. Somebody who's gotten so swept away by their ideology, they're now completely unmoored from reality.
14: Well, getting back to his first sentence, he wants to overweight the votes of young people. So the, you know, two young people could outvote three older people,
15: right,
14: or something, because yes, they're smart, they're wiser than us.
15: And indeed, children should be in charge of children's lives because they know better than their parents. You know, how long was that? Let's listen to that again. There is a lot there. Go ahead.
0: I've gotten in some hot water for proposing we consider overweighting the votes of younger people, or assigning the youngest eligible voters proxy votes for the unrepresented children of our country. So those are edgy.
1: Why not assign them to those children's parents?
0: Well, because there's a divergence of interest between parents and children. And I think it's likelier that young people, not people who are raising families, will have the best insight into the interests of children. Whereas you, if you were awarded five
1: proxy
0: votes.
1: I think that's daft. I think it's absurd to imagine that a 24-year-old recent college graduate has a better assessment of the interests of my own children than I do.
0: I say this with all due respect
1: to 24-year-old recent college graduates, of whom I hope to be the parent of in 9 years or so.
0: I think parents generally confuse the interests of their family with the interests of their children. And part of our goal, I think, as parents, but also as a society, is trying to make sure that children aren't the hostages of their parents as much as we rely on parents to raise them.
15: Ross actually makes the witticism that was partially cut off, saying, in my experience, the parents are more the hostage of the children, which is a funny thing to say. The learned professor has no children, as far as I can tell.
14: No way.
15: That will. I know. It's surprising, isn't it? Given his incredible insight. You know, I got to admit, I'm at an are you effing kidding me spot.
14: Yeah.
15: Mentally, emotionally right now. I can't believe this guy is gainfully employed, much less employed as one of the head guys at Yale's law school.
14: Well, I came across.
15: I'm astonished.
14: I came across that clip a bunch of different places, being retweeted by people I like. Like Jonah Goldberg said, congratulations on Ross for engaging him in the conversation. I think I would have just hit him in the head with the microphone. You know, that sort of thing.
15: Right.
14: It's like you are a numbnut. But so that thing at the end distracted me. We don't want kids to be the hostages of their parents. But that sentence before that, with the kids understand their interests better than the people in charge of the family or whatever it is. But what does that even mean? So that's that thing you always talk about with college professors who think the nuclear family is a negative. So
15: yeah, it's an organ of oppression.
14: So most of us, the family unit is, you know, that's kind of the highest everything. And he thinks that gets in the way of the best interests of the kids, which is so weird.
15: Yeah, I could parse more of what he said, but at this point, I feel like I'm listening to the rantings of a madman, and my patience is limited.
14: Well, I wouldn't be bothered really at all if he's just he's just some online guy that, you know, got a PhD in something weird. But he's one of the most important law schools in the world.
15: Yeah, as a professor, I think the number one law school in America.
14: Yeah. Nobody like him should be able to be running anything ever.
15: I know.
14: Teaching kids. And he's at like the highest level of it.
15: Look, I'm not gonna say I told you so. But if any of you thought old Joe Getty ranting about how completely insane our university systems have become, you know what? A written apology would be great.
14: God, that's crazy.
15: I know it's crazy. You know what else is crazy, Jack? You love your dog, but you don't give them everything they need nutritionally speaking. Their food is probably okay, but it's not great. And that's why thousands of dog lovers have added Rough Greens on top of what they're already feeding their dogs. It has live probiotics, enzymes, omega oils, and over 20 vitamins and minerals.
14: Well, that's why I think dogs' votes should count more than people's votes, because there's a divergence between what the dog wants and what the owners of the dogs want.
15: The dog knows its needs better than you do.
14: Right.
15: As it eats another animal's crap in the yard.
14: For instance.
15: For instance.
14: I don't know how many enzymes are in that, but if you get Rough Greens and sprinkle it on your current dog's food, there'll be all kinds of good stuff that will be healthy for your dog. 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
15: 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Rough Greens makes any dog food better.
14: Where did we have the common sense conversation? Hour two? Kind of fits in with that. So this is a guy that's got so much education that he ignores what he sees around him. Because I would think that he would look around him and realize that 21-year-olds often have really distorted, wrong views of the world because of their lack of life experience. Not their fault. I did, too. Mm-hmm. Whereas somebody who's 50 years old and has had multiple jobs and raised kids and paid taxes, all this sort of stuff, has all kinds of insights that a 20-year-old does not have.
15: For instance, seen every scam, political and otherwise, that's come down the pike and recognizes them and thinks, oh, I know that one. No, a 20-something, you know, Ross Douthat at one point said, with all due respect to 24-year-old recent college graduates, and I thought that was one of the most ironic uses of that phrase I've ever heard. How much respect is due them exactly?
14: Not a lot.
15: Anyway, yeah. One of the reasons I soured on academia, and it had some role in me not going to law school, was that I realized in academia, you spin a line of bull crap, and sometimes it's truth and exploring science or coming to great you know realizations about humankind, but often it's just crap, and your career depends on you reinforcing your bull crap
14: 100%
15: and making it more complicated, writing books about it, selling it to other people, convincing your undergrads, having grad assistants who help you perpetuate your bull crap, which when if it is exposed to the real world for like a day, it would wither because it's crap.
2: It's crap.
3: It's crap?
2: It's crap.
15: That's my point precisely. And this guy has spun one of the more ridiculous lines of bull crap I've ever heard in my life. He has attained great heights of academia. People probably tremble in his presence.
14: Oh, yeah.
15: He's so important, and he is completely divorced from reality.
14: Oh, I'm sure if he gives you the nod for a job or a position at another college or something like that, it's among the most important things that could happen to you.
15: Oh, if he writes you a letter of recommendation as you're applying for law jobs, as my daughter is right now, yeah. Yep.
14: Okay, here's everybody do an experiment this weekend. Let your kids be in charge of everything. What you do, where you go, how you spend your money, what you eat. Then see how it goes.
15: They know better than you do, you oppressor. Get out of their way.
14: Stay tuned.
9: Armstrong and Getty.
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15: I must correct the record. I have done further research. Professor Moyne does have two daughters. That doesn't make him less crazy. That makes him more crazy.
14: True.
15: So he is clinging to his academic ideas in the face of all reality. Wow. If you didn't hear last segment, grab it via podcast, Armstrong and Getty On Demand.
14: So I did my first ever emotional investing yesterday. I've never invested emotionally. I've only invested kind of spread everything out or this seems like a good idea. Mm-hmm. I went with some SpaceX stock just because I like Elon. I like the things he's talking about. It's purely emotional. I mean, if I were going to sit down and if I was only interested in making max money, this wouldn't be the decision I'm making. This is purely I'm rooting for you sort of thing. Right. Mm. And I'll see if I think it was a good idea 10 years from now or if it was a dumb idea or whatever. And not a lot. Anyway, so I was looking at some of the big wins that have happened in recent years with some of these tech companies, and I wish I'd recognized this at the time. For instance, Apple, when the iPhone came out, I remember talking about it. You and I both talking about it. It's like, this is amazing. So why didn't I invest? So if you'd have put $10K into Apple 2007 when the iPhone came out,
15: don't want to hear it. La, la, la, la, la, la, la.
14: In 10 years, it increased 15 times. She'd have had 150 grand. I mean, and with an obvious game-changing product, right? Tesla, loved Tesla. When I first got one, I thought, this is really, really something. Who knows where it's going now that it's a robot company. But if you'd have done that when it first came on the scene and got going 21 times in 10 years. So your 10 grand turns into, you know, 200 grand. Amazon, similar sort of amazing thing. Once it got going, although I don't know when you would have picked the start date for that one. Not as clear because Amazon was a. But NVIDIA. If you'd have jumped into NVIDIA 10 years ago, 2016, right at the AI boom, when they were talking about being the best chip out there, 150.

0: Who knows what he'll decide he's interested in? And he'll abandon SpaceX and put all his thoughts into Twitter, you know, another social media account. Now I care about entertainment news. Elon's kind of flighty like that.
1: Yeah, yeah, yeah. I know the Elon effect is a real thing stock experts talk about. If he's involved in it, people think, I'll bet it'll work out right. Yeah. Kind of Warren Buffett-ish faith in him. Well, it's a different sort, but yeah, it's. I'm a big fan. I'm sorry, I was just daydreaming about back when if you had a Tesla, people would say, well, you liberal pussy, what's the matter with you? And then a few years later, it's, you conservative fascist, what's the matter with you?
0: Right.
1: Can everybody just chill the hell out?
0: I have had that experience myself.
1: Yes.
0: Driving a Tesla. I went from being a liberal wuss, I thought you were a better guy than that, to a Nazi fascist, I thought you were a better guy than that.
1: Yeah.
0: Driving
1: the same product. Yeah, yeah.
0: That's kind of hilarious.
1: In a way, or terrifying. I remember I was a teenager when I first heard the expression about the voice of reason and the howling mob. And how the voice of reason doesn't have a chance. And I thought, oh, that's probably true and horrifying. And it is true. That's why populism is such a complicated thing. Anyway, more on that and many other things.
0: We do 4 hours of this every day. If you ever miss a segment, get the podcast Armstrong and Getty On Demand. You should subscribe. They'll be fed to you automatically.
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9: El Sayed, it's out a win. I'm Carmen Roberts, Fox News. Democratic voters in Michigan made a hard left turn and chose Dr. Abdul El Sayed over Congresswoman Haley Stevens in the race for the U.S. Senate.
10: What we showed is that the power of our many is greater than the power of their money.
9: El Sayed, who campaigned strong for Medicare for All, will face former Republican Congressman Mike Rogers in November for the open Senate seat.
10: Mike Rogers is a guy who, believe it or not, went back to Florida so he could lick every single boot Donald Trump owns to beg for his endorsement. I'm so sorry. If you want a senator who's going to lick some boots, fine, go vote for Mike Rogers. But if you want a senator who's going to stand up to Donald Trump, then you've got your option right here.
9: President Trump calls El Sayed's victory great news for the Republican Party and labeled him a communist loser who hates Jews and Israel. Also in Michigan, the AP calls the race for Democrat Donovan McKinney in the primary for a U.S. House and for progressive William Lawrence in another House primary. The U.S. and Iran could work out a deal today. That's President Trump's optimistic assessment of talks to reopen the Strait of Hormuz to oil and shipping and also continuing to press Tehran to give up its nuclear program.
11: If they back out again, they're going to get hit really hard. You know, they know that. They understand that.
9: And this, as some analysts estimate, that the U.S. has used more than half of its stockpiles in key certain munitions in that conflict. U.S. crude is hovering around a cooler $75 a barrel over the possibility of reopening the strait, and that is helping gas move lower. AAA says the national average inched down overnight to $4.08 a gallon. And that is still 28 cents higher than a month ago. And on Wall Street, the Dow is surging past yesterday's record close, now up 417 points. S&P and NASDAQ lower. 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
12: 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East Peoria commissioners have decided

0: how much two positions in the city is worth, unanimously voting to raise the mayor's salary to more than $128,000 a year. That starts May 1st. The increase compensates a position serving as a dual role as mayor and city administrator, which is something current Mayor John Call says has been a benefit for East Peoria.
1: I've saved the taxpayers by doing this job 24/7, 365 days a year for a period of 8 years by the end of this term, over $1 million.
0: Students are back in the classroom at Peoria Public Schools for the first full day of the new school year. Now, this is also the first full school year with Superintendent Dr. Jerry Bell in charge of the district. Dr. Bell says he's planning to continue a tradition from his predecessor.
2: I'm going to visit all of the schools and come back and debrief with my cabinet to say, hey, this is what I saw at Keller, or this is what I saw at Sterling or Peoria High.
0: Dr. Bell says one of the top priorities is making sure that the district's transportation is running smoothly, getting students to school and home safely. Board members with the Friendship Festival in Canton say they're putting new security measures into place following the arrest of their treasurer. Officials say the investigation began after board members found several banking transactions that weren't related to the festival or approved by the board. Craig West of Canton was charged with theft over $500. He's scheduled to appear in court August 26. More news in 30 minutes for As It Breaks and always at WMBDRadio.com.
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5: The 25 News First Alert forecast features unsettled weather for our Wednesday afternoon as a cold front continues to push its way into central Illinois. The cold front will serve as a driver to increasing rain chances for the second half of the day, with scattered showers and thunderstorms more likely by the late afternoon into the early evening. An isolated severe storm or two cannot be ruled out. However, it is a low severe weather threat. Should any severe storm occur, damaging winds and locally heavy rainfall are the primary threats. I'm 25 News First Alert meteorologist Balan Solivari for WMBD Radio.
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15: All right, let's do it. 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
16: Welcome back, sir. Welcome back.
15: Thank you. I appreciate that. It was a weird, staggered sort of week off. And if I'm to understand what I may have missed in the news cycle, the Dems have gone full communist.
16: Yes. Yes.
15: We could see that in Michigan last night. We have WNBA coaches that are not sure what a woman is.
16: Yes.
15: Even though they're in the WNBA.
16: Yes.
17: They should be a question mark NBA.
16: WNBA?
17: Right.
15: And, it feels like, okay, you miss a couple of days, and in some ways it's all the same, and in other ways it's like, wow, all this stuff gets forwarded like another notch of insanity. As far as what we saw last night in Michigan, I don't know, did you see any of the coverage like on CNN?
12: Oh, I think a lot of like the boomer Dems who haven't gone full communist, who still like rely on the sort of old guard of Democrats.
15: Yes.
12: They're panicked. They're like, they're mainlining Malox right now.
15: Dude, it's almost like they're seeing the end of their party. That's what it felt like for me last night watching Van Jones on CNN. Because he's the old guard, you know.
17: Oh, yeah.
15: And just check it out.
13: Democratic-based voters want.
18: Okay, Van Jones, what are the stakes here for Democrats?
19: This is the whole ball of wax. I'm from Jackson, Tennessee. There was a guy named Gil Scott Heron who had a great poem. It was called "The Revolution Will Not Be Televised." Gil Scott Heron is wrong. The revolution is being televised and podcast and streamed and elected tonight. Why is that?
15: By the way, if you didn't know, the Michigan Muslim won.
12: Yes.
15: And beat the nutty woman.
12: The Haley
17: cartoon character.
15: The regular nutty woman, Stevens. Yeah. Even though they spent, between $60 and $90 million?
12: Oh, yeah. Gosh, they did not want Abdul El-Sayed to win. The Democrats did not. But now they're all falling in line, and they've all endorsed him. And it's like, okay, it's running against Trump now. That's it. But, yeah, they really did not want him.
15: No, but now they got him. So are they all praise be to Allah and the whole bit?
12: Apparently, yeah.
15: Okay, here we go. And Van.
19: It's because there is a credibility gap that's opened up between the Democratic Party establishment and this insurgency. People are looking at people and they're saying, you've been telling us the same thing for a long time and our lives are not any better. We got Donald Trump twice. There's also an innovation gap. Why can you spend $60 million and get whooped like this? Because the old model was you get the donors to get the consultants to buy a bunch of ads and you win. That's how you get attention. This movement says, I don't need donors, ads, I don't need consultants. I'm going right to the people with TikTok and grassroots.
15: Hold on a second. He's failing to mention one thing. One of the obvious things. They were facing a terrible candidate.
12: Well, yes. Dude, I mean, this lady was a caricature that he was running against. And I'm sorry, you got this guy in Abdul El-Sayed, who's, I know he's like 4'9" or something like that, but he's in good shape, decent looking guy, talks like a normal person, not like a, depression era baseball coach. And it's like he actually does seem more normal, even though he is bat crap crazy.
15: Yes.
17: She did bring back the term whippersnapper, though.
15: Dude, I'm a whippersnapper. I know. Yes. All right, here's the rest of Van.
19: And they've disintermediated the entire donor class, disintermediated the entire consultant class, and this is a revolution. And so this is going to happen again and again. The Democratic Party is now Blockbuster. These kids are Netflix. We are selling CDs out the trunk. This is Napster becoming Spotify, and it's happening tonight.
15: Well, okay, I think Van Jones is a bit of a hack, but the comparisons there were pretty good, actually.
12: I'll give you a little
15: tip of the cap there, Van, on that one.
12: But also, you got to remember, and this is why, the sky is falling kind of stuff is very fun to me. There's a couple things that come to mind. One is that these socialists, I think their message is crazy, but they have a message.
15: They do.
12: And that's important. What the Democrats' message has always been for the last 10 years is we hate Trump, we hate Trump, we hate Trump, we hate Trump.
15: Yes.
12: So these communists are out there actually saying, hey, I'm going to open up a government-run grocery store to lower your costs.
15: It's going to work.
12: It's a crazy idea that more than likely will not work because it has not worked very well in the past when it's been tried. But
15: your message to all these people, they don't know that.
12: Yes.
15: Because they've been a part of the indoctrination for years.
12: Yes. And so at least they are talking about something. The other thing is that you're talking about primaries where pretty much the activists can hijack fairly easily because it's a lower turnout than the general election. And, if you have enough, quote unquote, grassroots, I mean, it is actually pretty well funded. Van Jones is dead wrong about the whole thing of this. Like, oh, yeah, they're not spending any money. Oh, no, they're spending money. But yeah, you just have the activist class come out in all these different districts and, yeah, usurp the Democrat Party.
17: I agree. And the one thing that, too, that I noticed, and I saw some of the polling today, black people don't like Abdul Sayyid.
15: Mm-mm. No.
12: No, they don't.
17: Jews don't like him.
15: Oh, well, no.
17: That's a problem for him in the general.
15: Yeah. Sure.
17: Big problem. And he didn't win overwhelmingly.
15: Well,
17: this was a squeaker.
15: Get the feeling Republicans were very happy to see this guy on the ticket.
12: Yeah.
17: Well, I think they are, too. Yeah.
12: President Trump posting on Truth Social today about it, saying, yeah, he celebrated it. Congratulations, GOP in Michigan. And he called Abdul El-Sayed a communist loser who hates Jews. Fact check, true.
17: Well, that's absolutely true. Yeah.
15: And I think he is going to get beat pretty handily in the fall, which is probably why Van Jones didn't go full on weeping last night.
13: Vindication for a lot of people.
15: That'll come another time again.
17: Mm-hmm.
15: Did you hear Abby Phillips asking Bernie Sandwiches about Hassan Piker?
12: Oh, yeah.
15: And then, we deserve 9/11. America did.
12: Mm-hmm.
15: What do you think of that, Sandwiches? He's all, oh, hey, everybody makes mistakes. Huh? What?
20: To give you an example, one of the more controversial ones is that Piker has said America deserved 9/11. Are you comfortable with that association?
21: No, I am not. I think that's a dumb statement. On the other hand, he has a whole lot of followers, and there's a lot of things that he's saying that are making sense to a lot of people. I think, we have to get above cancel culture. You know, when you're doing radio, whatever they do, podcasts 3 hours a day.
15: Those people.
21: You say dumb things. I suspect if you go back over your career, there may be one or two things that you said that you may have regretted.
15: That part's fair. Especially coming from different styles of radio and rock radio, maybe you make some reference talking about NASCAR would be more interesting if oral sex was involved or something like that, some wacky bit. And you're like, wow, I wish I had that one back. That was stupid and immature at the time. It's not we deserve 9/11.
12: Right. That's a different thing.
15: Because I believe he still thinks that.
12: Well, yeah, he was hanging up the front page of, was it the Washington Post or the New York Times, I guess, from the day after 9/11. He had that framed behind in his studio.
15: That tells you everything, yeah. Sandwiches. Anyway, go ahead.
21: But I think what we have got to do is look at the totality of where people are coming from and go forward.
20: Mm. So when someone like James Carville says he doesn't want to be in the same political party as Hassan Piker, which one are you going to take?
21: Well, that's not much of a choice. If Mr. Carville doesn't want to be in my party, the party that I belong to, that Piker, that El-Sayed belongs to, he can start his own party. But I think we need a big tent, and I think people like Piker should be welcome into that, certainly.
15: That's right. Yeah. Beat it, Carville!
17: Right, Carville could start a party for amphibians.
12: But the thing is, Bernie's not a Democrat.
15: I know.
12: That's hilarious.
15: But they've captured the party. That's always that's his dream.
12: Wow.
15: It has been for years.
12: Yeah. That Senate race in the fall is going to be really big because that'll tell you how much of the Democrat Party has really been captured by the communist wing. Because if this guy does win, then I think Van Jones is right to start panicking a little bit about his party.
15: Yeah, we shall see. And you got Schumer out there saying what?
12: Yeah, well, the top Democrat in the Senate, Chuck Schumer, welcoming in the communists with open arms.
15: Okay.
22: Is the rise of the DSA good for your party?
23: Look, we are a big tent party.
17: Oh, God.
23: And being a big tent party is a strength, not a weakness.
15: Well, that's it.
12: The thing is, they hate you, too.
15: Of course. Yes.
12: They probably hate you more than they hate Republicans right now.
15: I mean, the only thing that's keeping Chuck Schumer around, possibly, is that AOC is going to run for president, right?
12: Yeah.
15: Because if she runs to take his job, he's done.
12: Mm-hmm.
15: Or they might run her as president and someone else to take him out.
17: Who he's going to get taken out regardless.
15: Yeah.
17: Yeah, he's done.
15: Okay. All right. So also, David, you're telling me that California was openly mocked?
12: Yeah. While they were going over the election results on CNN, Harry Enten and one of their newer anchors, Alex Michelson, they were breaking down the tight Democrat Senate primary in Michigan. And, well, Alex is from California, and he was marveling at how a state was actually counting votes on Election Day.
15: Oh, wow. Okay.
0: I just want to say, Harry, as a Californian, it's amazing that people count overnight. This idea.
1: Who knew?
0: That we could be getting more numbers because that doesn't happen very much out here. So we appreciate it.
1: I would just end by saying this. Imagine if the election were this close out in California, we might not find out who wins until Hanukkah. That's all I would say.
0: Happy Hanukkah to you and to everybody that's watching.
15: And it should be mocked.
12: Yes.
17: Yeah.
15: There's no doubt about that. And there's a lot to get to today. Mm-hmm. I mean, there's some big stories, and then there's just interesting stories. Female cyclists padding their bras for an aerodynamic advantage.
17: Fantastic. Yeah.
15: I thought you wanted no bras.
17: Yeah, but that was voted down.
15: Got it. Which is one of the things we'll be covering today. And the five stories we're watching straight ahead right here.
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15: All right. The Markley Van Camp and Robin Show. Jamie Markley, David Van Camp, Scott Robbins, and now the five stories we're watching today.
8: All right, number five, the far-left Islamist Abdul El-Sayed has won the Democrat Senate primary in Michigan. President Trump celebrated the news, calling him a communist loser who hates Jews. All of that is true. Number four, Democrat Representative Sri Tanadere lost his primary race.
15: I was so bummed.
8: Donovan McKinney, yeah. I was like, that guy, I'm still not convinced that he's not Mike Myers doing a bit. The guy barely speaks English.
17: Yes. He's like 90 years old, but he has no wrinkles or anything. I mean, he's bizarro world looking, too. The rug on his head. Oh, my God.
15: Yeah. Keep going to the different neighborhoods. Yes. I'll have tacos here. Yes. I'll have a chicken leg over here.
8: I have a slice of pizza, all American, and three Tanadere. Oh, man, he was a source of joy, wasn't he? Well, he's gone because of the socialist wave. Number three, the man arrested on suspicion of arson in a large wildfire, one of the three wildfires in Spokane, Washington, was previously linked to two other fire investigations last year. So we got a fire bug on our hands here.
15: What happens to those guys in prison? I know you do different crimes. You're set up for some sort of punishment in prison. I'm guessing there's something special.
8: I think for these guys, they should never even see the inside of a cell. It should be, you're guilty, okay, electric bleachers time.
15: Wow, just boom.
8: Yep, you're gone. You're gone.
17: Just throw him into a fire.
8: No talk. Whoa, man, you just went medieval.
17: Cremation.
15: Like, is right into the fire that much more brutal than the old electric bleachers, really?
17: Yeah.
8: I mean, no, the electric bleachers will knock you out pretty quick. I mean, I'm just
15: saying. You're going to singe. I mean, there's going to be puffs of smoke from you. Yeah. All the same in the end.
17: Yeah.
8: All right, let's do a poll. What's more brutal?
15: Hit Robbins up on Facebook.
8: Into a fire or
17: cremation alive. Yeah.
8: All right. Number two, the White House has released a new batch of FBI documents from what was called Operation Oxford Comma, another branch of the Russia hoax, which the FBI opened in May of 2017, long after the Russian collusion theory was debunked by the FBI itself. It's Trump's own FBI. And it was a revenge plot about the firing of James Comey. Yeah,
15: jeez.
8: There you go.
15: It is infuriating, isn't it?
8: It really is. And what's really infuriating is there are so many people in this country who still believe that that was real.
15: Oh, yeah.
8: That Trump colluded with the Russians.
15: That's part of branding, man. And once something's branded, to change the brand, to rebrand, is so difficult.
8: Yeah. Mm-hmm. And then number one, another would-be Trump assassin has been arrested, this time in California. His name is Janine John Taiele. He was caught scouting out security at Trump's Los Angeles golf course. He was armed. A search of his residence turned up rifles, ammunition, body armor, and a notebook.
15: All right.
17: These guys got notebooks.
8: Of course.
17: Like they're going to forget how evil they are. You need to write it down every day.
15: Well, yeah, and they want that found.
17: Well, yeah, they do, of course. That's their testament to their life. Yeah.
15: Yeah. So I was just in Michigan for the last, well, several days. Got to see all the ads, you know, leading up to the big election. But, man, it is true. You get into northern Michigan, it's beautiful. And I don't know if you ever heard of Torch Lake. It's sort of known as the Caribbean of the Midwest. Mm. Because the water, I mean, you can see right to the bottom. It's just clear. And, it, you know, it's like the turquoise water. And it was this whole thing that my wife and I had planned that I really just wanted to go on Torch Lake and get a jet ski and just go nuts. And it just so happened 2 days before we were going to go, I had one of those episodes with my lower back where the muscles just sort of seize up. And then you're walking around like Herman Munster, you know, kind of going back and forth. And it, then it was whether or not you're actually going to be able to get on the jet ski. And she's ready to cancel the thing. But a week leading up to it, she had said to me, if you jack up your back from doing too many golf swings and it messes up our vacation, I'm going to be ticked. So there was no way. I'm like, no, we're going to do this. I don't care if I got to get, you know, whatever, sort of tore it all or whatever. We're on that freaking jet ski, man. And it was crazy that even though it was so, the back was so tight, I talked to the dude at the rental place. It's like, there's something about once you get out there, and I know you get jostled a lot, especially with the waves, and you get moving back and forth. Sometimes it can loosen that back up. Mm-hmm. And I'm thinking, you know, you may be BSing me right now just to get me on this thing, but I kind of see what you're saying, and I'm going on anyway. I did not have an issue the whole time, wow. 4 hours. What a great time that was. Yeah.
9: Dang.
15: Yeah, dude. And I know, even though I got through it, you know what I kept hearing in my head? Scott Robbins. You know, we're all told, Jamie, that...
17: we can no longer play the children's game. Yes. Some of us are told at 18, others at 50, but we're all told.
15: And maybe it's not time for you on a jet ski. That's so much fun. Oh, all right, David, yikes. Biggest story today.
12: A biggest story of the day is the communists continue their winning streak in Democrat primaries. Boy, howdy, they got a mess on their hands.
15: Yes, they do. More on that coming up. Also, have you heard, and it's been sharing all over social media, this dominant dude that plays women's basketball overseas?
12: Yeah. I saw a highlight reel this morning.
15: Oh, my gosh. And they're trying to recruit this person for the WNBA.
17: Oh, please. I hope this happens. I hope this happens.
15: Oh, yeah.
17: What are they going to do?
15: Can't wait. And we got a round of What's Your Story all coming up right here.
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10: Fox News, I'm Gianna Gelosi. A victory for the far left.
11: What we showed is that the power of our many is greater than the power of their money.
10: Abdul El-Sayed, backed by the Democratic Socialist, narrowly beat Haley Stevens to win the Michigan Senate Democratic primary. He'll face Mike Rogers in November.
11: Mike Rogers is a guy who, believe it or not, went back to Florida so he could lick every single boot Donald Trump owns to beg for his endorsement.
10: President Trump called El-Sayed a communist loser on Truth Social. North Carolina Republican Congressman Chuck Edwards no longer running for re-election.
13: Edwards' decision comes after a House ethics panel found substantial evidence, in their words, the congressman harassed female staffers. North Carolina's primary date has passed, and the GOP is now expected to pick a nominee quickly to face Democratic nominee Jamie Ager.
10: Fox's Eben Brown, America's listening to Fox News.
14: WMBD Radio Local News, I'm Stace Keen. A salary increase will be coming for the mayoral position in East Peoria. Commissioners officially approved raising the salary to more than $128,000 a year starting May 1st of next year. Commissioner Mark Hill says that increase is driven by Mayor John Call serving a dual role as both the mayor and city administrator.
16: I've saved the taxpayers
0: by doing this job 24/7, 365 days a year, for a period of 8 years by the end of this term, over $1 million that has allowed us to fix infrastructure, buy equipment, hand out raises.
14: Commissioner Daniel Decker voted yes after opposing the issue 2 weeks ago over concerns about pay for the city's firefighters. Peoria's bomb squad was called in to neutralize an explosive device that was found in a car in Canton. 25 News reports the squad was called to a traffic stop at North Avenue B and West Chestnut around 4:30 yesterday. The driver, Benjamin Lingenfelter of Farmington, agreed to that search where an explosive device was reportedly found inside and neutralized. The suspect agreed to a search of his home where no bomb-making materials were found. Officials in Pekin have identified the man who was found dead at McNaughton Park Monday night as a 74-year-old man from rural Delavan. Tazewell County Coroner Charles Hanley says the man was an avid long-distance runner. His body was found near the Sheridan Road Trail entrance. Officials believe that death was heart-related and foul play not suspected in his passing. More news in 30 minutes or as it breaks, and always at WMBDRadio.com.
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9: 25 News First Alert forecast features unsettled weather for our Wednesday afternoon as a cold front continues to push its way into central Illinois. The cold front will serve as a driver to increasing rain chances for the second half of the day, with scattered showers and thunderstorms more likely by the late afternoon into the early evening. An isolated severe storm or two cannot be ruled out. However, it is a low severe weather threat. Should any severe storm occur, damaging winds and locally heavy rainfall are the primary threats. I'm 25 News First Alert meteorologist Balance Olivari for WMBD Radio.
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15: All right, Dan. The Markley Van Camp and Robin Show. I'm Jamie Markley, the Gen Xer. David Van Camp, the Millennial, the Sexy Boomer. That's Scott Robbins. All right, so if I were to ask you, since Sophie Cunningham of the Indiana Fever, WNBA, did this interview where she's asked questions and she says, yeah, I support women's sports and girls in sports. I have love for all people, and I'm paraphrasing, but yeah, biological dudes should not be playing in women's sports.
17: Right.
15: Since that time, what all has happened?
17: Well, she's public enemy number one in that world now.
15: Yes.
17: And coaches have come out in favor of trans athletes.
15: Okay.
17: And a lot of players have as well.
15: And then there's the Caitlin Clark issue.
17: Oh, well, she...
15: she really didn't want to answer the question.
17: She kind of was on the fence, wouldn't really commit,
15: Were you disappointed in
17: a
15: that?
17: Non-answer. Ah, it's kind of been her stance all along. She hasn't really addressed it head on.
15: I would say it's disappointing.
17: A little, yeah, I can see that, but I think that's more her personality. You know, she likes, she doesn't want to just pick a side and wants to keep the heat off for it. Sophie Cunningham could care less.
15: Yeah, that's disappointing.
17: Yeah, I agree.
15: Just because you could really stand up for girls in this situation.
17: And you got, you certainly were a girl athlete and a good one.
15: Yeah. And I'm guessing if it was some dude out there actually fouling you hard, your stance might change in a hurry.
12: Probably, yeah.
17: She's been fouled hard, but
15: yeah,
17: doodly girls, but still,
15: but not by somebody the size of this person I'm seeing highlight.
17: Oh gosh, no,
15: And if you haven't heard about this, because it's all over social media, they're calling for a WNBA team to sign transgender French basketball player Julie. Is it Tatart?
17: Yeah, go with Tatart. I don't know.
15: It's got one of those little funny apostrophes above the E.
17: Julie, yeah.
15: Yeah. Those and I took French class. I barely made it through. Is that, Mrs. Baca, that's the one that told me, Jamie, you are such a jackass. She called me a jackass in class.
17: But in English.
15: Yes.
17: Okay.
15: But with the accent.
17: Sure.
15: Yes. She came out, or he came out as transgender in 2021 and says, wouldn't say no if a WNBA team reached out.
12: Well, why would he?
15: 6'3", averaged 21 points and 20 boards per game.
17: Yep.
15: While leading France's Ligue 2 in both scoring and rebounding.
12: Well, yeah.
15: During the 25-26 season. And I'm also seeing this picture from this post. This dude is ripped.
17: Oh, yeah.
12: Yeah.
15: 6'3", strong.
17: Oh, yeah.
15: And can move.
17: Chiseled.
15: Did you see that Euro step and that one highlight where it goes around the forward and then just a little lay-in off the glass?
12: It looks like
17: a comedy routine. Take a charge.
15: No kidding.
17: You end up paralyzed.
15: Yeah. Oh, I wonder if some team is actually going to sign this person.
17: Well, I think they have to. Don't you?
15: No, they don't have to.
17: Well, sure they do. They took such a strong stand. Time to step up.
15: Dude.
17: You got a guy willing to come. He already said he would.
15: Okay.
17: And he can play.
15: It's one thing to play games with platitudes and talk about, you know, the crazy religion you're in with the Alphabet Mafia. Until you have a dude that is dominating your ladies.
17: That's right.
15: And making a mockery of this thing.
17: That's right.
12: Well,
15: they really don't want it, I don't think.
17: You're trans.
15: Oh, I hope it happens. Don't get me wrong. I hope it does.
12: I mean, I don't know. The Golden State Valkyrie coach just the other day came out and compared a dude playing women's sports to her being Asian.
15: What?
17: Yeah.
12: Yeah.
17: That was.
12: She was like,
17: crazy.
12: Well, I think sports is all about belonging, is what they've said, which is hilarious because sports is very much not about inclusivity. It's very exclusionary. If you can't 100%. Play, you're not going to be on the bench.
15: Well, the crazy thing is, as a biological dude, as long as you say I'm a dude, you can't play in the WNBA.
17: Mm-hmm. No.
15: But a biological dude say, no, I'm a woman. You can play.
17: Sure. Why not? What's to keep you from doing it? I mean, it would be unacceptable if they didn't. It wouldn't be inclusive at all. I mean, yeah, I saw this women's baseball league that's been formed now. They opened this weekend. So what's it going to take for some guy who's a double A, you know, making $45,000, $50,000 a year to go, hey, I'll take that gig.
15: Oh, yeah.
17: 73 bombs. Yeah. I mean, I don't know where this ends. At some point in time, you got to put your foot down and say, well, no.
15: No, as soon as you get five or six dudes.
17: That's what it's going to take.
15: I mean.
17: Yeah.
15: It'll be insane. All of a sudden, I'll bet you Angel Reese will start talking about, there shouldn't be any dudes out here.
12: Right.
17: Yeah, when Andy Reese shows up. Yeah. Starts dunking on her head.
15: And what is it? Trump's old comments about the WNBA have made the rounds again?
12: Yeah, this is from 2022 when he was talking about dudes and girls sports.
15: Okay, roll it.
3: And I'll tell you what, if I were ever, I'd be the greatest women's basketball coach in history. Because I don't like LeBron James. I like Michael Jordan much better. But I'd go up to LeBron James. It doesn't matter. I'd say, LeBron, did you ever have any desire to be a woman? Because what I'd love you to do is star on my team that I'm building up. I will have the greatest team in history. They'll never lose. Nobody will come within 70 points of this team.
12: Can you imagine LeBron going into any WNBA team? You're probably right about that, dude.
17: He scored.
15: Oh, they would never lose.
17: He scored 100 points a game. Yeah,
15: if he could stay on the floor,
17: and
15: not be injured, they would never lose. 100%. Yes.
17: And you get him and a good 3-point shooting guard out there on the perimeter.
15: They have plenty of those.
17: It's just.
15: Oh yeah, you can find one.
17: Crazy,
15: dude. What you need is somebody like a Rodman in 1998.
17: Oh, gosh.
15: That's just getting a little bored now. Remember when he did the whole thing with the wedding dress and all that?
17: Yeah, he used to put dresses on. Yeah.
15: It was like, dude, you know, under the table, we'll give you $15 million. Just sign with the team.
12: He'd probably
15: He'd probably do it.
12: He'd probably do it today, yes.
15: Yes. And the thing is, he would still be a problem in the paint. I don't know how well he could get up and down the floor.
12: He smoked a lot in his life.
15: Yeah. But as far as just a defender in the paint?
17: Yeah.
15: Oh, yeah, I'm sure he'd still be something to deal with. Okay. We'll keep an eye on that.
17: Man could dream, can't we? Huh?
15: Well, yeah. Are you identifying as a man as you dream? Or is that a...
17: No, okay. I'm identifying as a fan of the game, and I couldn't wait.
15: Yeah, no kidding. All right, it's that time. We do it a couple of times a day. Go around the table. It may not be the biggest story out there, but it caught your attention. You want to bring it in. David, today, what's your story?
12: This is absolutely bonkers, man. There's a professor. He's a tenured professor at Yale Law School, one of the top law schools in the country. His name is Samuel Moyne. He's a moron. It's actually quite stunning.
15: Really?
12: He's proposing a new way of conducting elections, and he tried to explain it to Ross Douthat with the New York Times, and Ross was like, this is absurd.
15: Okay. Have you heard it, Scott?
17: Nope.
15: Okay, roll it.
4: I've gotten in some hot water for proposing we consider overweighting the votes of younger people or assigning the youngest eligible voters proxy votes for the unrepresented children of our country. So those are edgy.
5: Why not assign them to those children's parents?
4: Well, because there's a divergence of interest between parents and children. And I think it's likelier that young people, not people who are raising families, will have the best insight into the interests of children. Whereas you, if you were awarded five...
15: Hold on. Is he saying that the kids should carry more weight with their votes?
12: Yes.
15: Because they're unrepresented and they know better than the parents do what's best for them.
12: Well, and that young people, you know, who are of legal age should be proxy voters for children who can't vote. Ross is like, well, okay, but well, then why not just assign those votes to their parents? Well, parents don't know what's best for their kids.
15: Oh my God! One of these.
4: Awarded five.
5: I think that's daft. I think it's absurd to imagine that a 24-year-old recent college graduate has a better assessment of the interests of my own children than I do.
4: I say this with all due respect
5: to 24-year-old recent college graduates, of whom I hope to be the parent of in 9 years or so.
4: I think parents generally confuse the interests of their family with the interests of their children.
15: What?
4: And part of our goal, I think, as parents, but also as a society, is trying to make sure that children aren't the hostages of their parents as much as we rely on parents to raise them.
15: Is this professor a parent?
12: He seemed to suggest that he was. Yeah,
17: he suggested he was.
15: Oh, he's just a complete bonehead.
12: He's a moron.
17: Kid, yeah.
15: Yeah.
12: Yes.
15: Yeah. That makes no sense. That seems like someone that has been in a college campus bubble and no one's allowed him out in decades.
12: That's one of those things that probably sounds insightful to your, like, you know, 22-year-old law student.
15: Who doesn't know what they don't know?
12: Right, who doesn't know anything. And then as soon as you get out of that bubble and you sit down with the New York Times of all places, and they're like, that's ridiculous.
15: Right, no kidding.
12: He's surprised that there was pushback.
17: Yeah, they get five votes to their one? Is that what he's
12: suggesting?
17: Something
12: like that,
17: yeah.
15: God. That's Yale, dude.
17: My head just hurts when I hear those guys.
15: No kidding.
17: Jeez.
15: Wow. All right, Scotty, what do you got for your story?
17: Talking about this guy. What's this guy's name, David? You can help me with this one. Aaron, is it Farin, the guy who started the fire?
12: Farinacci?
17: I think that's it. I was going to say that, but I thought I'd give it to you first. Mm-hmm. He was arrested for arson in connection with the Spokane fires. We all know that.
15: Mm-hmm.
17: His lawyers are asking for a mental health examination. Why? He shot and killed his dad.
15: What?
17: Because he didn't want to do the dishes.
15: Well, I'd say give him five votes.

0: 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It's just a little win for our family every week.
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11: The Markley Van Camp and Robbins Show. 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
12: All right, number five. I just find this very interesting that lab monkey prices in China have surged to about $26,000 a piece. Biotech boom is overwhelming the supply. They're putting computer chips in these lab monkeys and putting exoskeletons on them.
13: You just need to produce more monkeys, in other words, then. Demand.
12: We need a lab monkey breeding program.
13: Yeah, with a little Chardet in their little cages, yeah.
14: Well, the monkey women don't want to have babies like they used to. Uh-huh. They don't want to be part of any patriarchy.
12: That's true, yeah.
13: Monkey women.
12: Number four, the far-left Islamist Abdul El-Sayed has won the Democrat Senate primary in Michigan. President Trump celebrating the news by calling him a communist loser who hates Jews. Number three, the White House has released a new batch of FBI documents from Operation Oxford Comma, Another branch of the Russia hoax opened after Jim Comey got fired as the head of the FBI. They thought, well, maybe he did that because he was close to this Russia thing that we all acknowledge is not true.
15: Right.
12: Behind closed doors, at least. Number two, another would-be Trump assassin has been arrested. Apparently, he's a Marine veteran who's been arrested. Janine John Taele was caught scouting out security at Trump's Los Angeles golf course ahead of the president's visit there.
14: Packing.
12: Yeah, and he was packing. He tried to say that he was with DHS when he was confronted. And then
14: that didn't go over very well.
12: Didn't work out. No.
14: No.
12: And then number one, early research is suggesting that the erectile dysfunction drug, commonly known as Viagra, may help stop cancer from spreading. Not through its effects on blood flow, but by disrupting how tumor cells manage cholesterol. I'm told that there is a lot of hard data about this.
14: Hello. Oh, I get it.
12: Get what?
13: I mean that they've got the data to back it up now.
12: Yeah.
13: Yes.
12: Yes.
13: What were you suggesting, David?
12: Nothing.
13: Okay.
12: Yeah.
14: You going to start popping those like Pez again?
13: Well, yeah. never stopped.
14: I thought you stopped.
13: No, I said, yeah, I never stopped. I just said I did.
14: Oh, I got you.
13: Yeah.
14: All right.
13: I'm warding off disease.
12: It is really funny, though, because you're going to... We're going to have a situation where, like, people who just sort of started taking random drugs like Ozempic and Viagra and whatnot are going to live forever.
14: We don't know the downsides yet.
12: Not yet, but...
13: The Ozempic thing?
14: Yeah.
13: Yeah,
14: you're hearing different things.
13: It hasn't been around very long, but...
14: You hear different things.
12: Well, it hadn't been around very long for weight loss stuff. Yeah,
13: I heard somebody today talking about it, like, if you got needle phobic or something. This is like the needles on these things, you don't even feel it. You just stick it, boom, you're done. You don't even feel the needle. It's so tiny.
14: Really?
13: Yeah, that's what I was told.
14: A lot of people don't believe it.
13: I heard that today. They didn't, you know, it wasn't a shillelagh they pulled out.
12: Ruin some copy points there, Scott.
14: Yeah.
13: I'm just talking about the needle itself. I mean, I'm not talking about the effects.
14: Got it. Happen to see this entertainment news. ZZ Top abruptly canceled their show tonight at the Hollywood Bowl.
13: Oh, no. Is somebody sick?
14: Don't know. They just said brief interruption. The statement... ZZ Top show, Hollywood Bowl, has been canceled. Refunds available at the original point of purchase. We thank you all for understanding. Cheap Trick was out on the road with ZZ Top opening some dates. They were supposed to open that date. And they offered additional detail in a different statement, saying the tour has unforeseen personal matters that have forced the band to cancel its appearance at the Los Angeles Landmark. I don't know if ZZ wanted that out there or not, but they put it out. Mm-hmm.
12: It is so weird that they're still performing. It doesn't feel right to me.
14: Without Dusty Hill?
12: Yeah.
14: Yeah. And then said the band's frontman, Billy Gibbons, commented, insurmountable obstacles require canceling our Hollywood Bowl performance. So you know what Cheap Trick did? They said in place of now this canceled show, we're playing a very special intimate show at the Troubadour.
13: Oh, wow.
14: 300 people sold out. Boom.
12: Yeah.
14: That's the way to do it. I mean,
13: well, you're in town.
14: Might as well.
13: Yeah, you got to play. Yeah.
14: We got to play.
13: That's right.
14: That's just part of it. Yeah. All right, we got to get to a couple of news updates and the Scott Robbins trifecta coming up.
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17: Fox News, I'm John Saucier. Michigan Democrat Abdul El-Sayed declared the winner of his state's Democratic Senate primary last night. The now Democratic candidate thanking his primary opponent, Congresswoman Haley Stevens.
18: Haley brings the best of herself to her work. She is one of the most committed public servants that you'll ever meet. She loves democracy like I love democracy. And whatever differences that we might have had in the primary, they pale in comparison to what unifies us.
17: He'll face Republican candidate, former Congressman Mike Rogers in the general election in November. The Senate set to confirm Acting Attorney General Todd Blanche as official head of the Justice Department after he was advanced out of committee on Tuesday. Blanche says he's not worried about this vote.
15: I've been talking to Republicans and Democrats for the past several months, and I'll continue to do so. And my team has been as well.
17: Maine Republican Senator Susan Collins suggesting she would not vote to confirm Blanche. 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
19: WMBD Radio Local News. I'm Stace Keen. Classes back in session in the River City. Today's the first day of the new school year for all Peoria Public Schools, and it's also the first full school year for Superintendent Dr. Jerry Bell as the leader of the district. Dr. Bell says one of his top priorities is making sure that the district school buses are on time and running.
20: The teachers and principals, they're going to be fine. They're going to be there in the buildings, but it's just getting our kids there on time safely. Is what keeps me up.
19: Bell says teachers and principals are excited to get the school year going. A salary increase will be coming for the mayoral position in East Peoria as commissioners unanimously voted to approve raising the salary to more than $128,000 a year. That starts May 1st of next year. Commissioner Mark Hill says the increase is driven by Mayor John Call serving as a dual role as both mayor and city administrator. Police in Canton have arrested a man for allegedly stealing money from the Friendship Festival board. The investigation began after board members found several bank transactions that weren't related to the festival or approved by the board. Craig West of Canton has been charged with theft of over $500. He's scheduled to appear in court on August 26th. And Illinois is taking action to protect consumers in the state from unfair home and auto insurance rates. Governor J.B. Pritzker signing two bills into law that give the Illinois Department of Insurance the authority to review and reject unfair auto and home insurance rates. More news in 30 minutes or as it breaks, and always at WMBDRadio.com.
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22: The 25 News First Alert forecast features unsettled weather for our Wednesday afternoon as a cold front continues to push its way into central Illinois. The cold front will serve as a driver to increasing rain chances for the second half of the day, with scattered showers and thunderstorms more likely by the late afternoon into the early evening. An isolated severe storm or two cannot be ruled out. However, it is a low severe weather threat. Should any severe storm occur, damaging winds and locally heavy rainfall are the primary threats. I'm 25 News First Alert meteorologist Balance Olivari for WMBD Radio.
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14: The Markley Van Camp and Robbins Show. Jamie Markley, David Van Camp, Scott Robbins. Got the Robbins trifecta coming up in just a few. News update, David Van Camp.
12: So, of course, the city of New York is rolling out their five government-run grocery stores. That's what they're trying to do. They've got a request for proposals out. That's a normal part of the bidding process for any sort of government job or project. There's a guy named Nick Kokonis who is an investor and owns a vineyard, I guess. But he went through the request for proposals and highlighted how they don't really understand how retail works. So New York City is going to be preferring bidders who commit to all five stores. However, three of the five sites have not been identified. So you're supposed to price unknown stores in unknown neighborhoods by assuming they're about 15,000 square feet. So, oh my gosh. Bidders get preference for operating all five stores. Like if you offer that and they're thinking, okay, so you know, you're going to be able to lower the price because you have the scale. You have the number of stores. However, they're going to hold you to that cost even if they don't allow you to operate all five of those stores. So let's say you get two of those stores, but you priced it, your bid was basically under the assumption that you were going to operate all five stores. Mm-hmm. So now you've just undercut yourself.
14: Oh, my gosh.
12: The stores must have a limited SKU model. So, you know, you're getting essentials in there. They also have to have full grocery departments, household goods, culturally specific products, plus kosher, halal, vegan, gluten-free, dairy-free, and diabetic options.
14: Oh, for God's sake. Okay.
13: And this is going to be 30% cheaper.
12: That's what they say.
13: Yeah, good luck with that.
12: That's the core basket. Now, on that note, the RFP says stores won't have deli counters or on-site food prep. They're not going to do that. However, the core basket includes chicken salad, egg salad, potato salad, fruit salad, and other deli-prepared food. So a deli without an actual deli, meaning you're going to have to bring that in. You're going to have to bring that in from somewhere. New York City also chooses and pays for the design, the equipment, refrigeration, all of the nuts and bolts of what you need to operate a grocery store. The operator will pay the utilities, maintenance, cleaning, and security. So New York City makes all of the capital decisions while someone else pays for whatever consequences come out of that.
14: Okay.
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13: I don't know. 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
14: a confusing mess.
13: Oh, my God, yes.
12: 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I'll try to describe it the best I can, but it's asking, again, for specific what you expect it'll cost. So they got the assumption based on sales, core basket items, sales, non-core basket items, et cetera, right? And it just lists how much do you think you'll have to spend on all of this in the Bronx, Brooklyn, in Queens, Staten Island, et cetera. But it gives you absolutely no context as to which neighborhood in those areas you're actually going to be operating.
13: Oh my God. Unbelievable.
12: Because Brooklyn, I mean, relatively geographically small, but quite diverse in pricing.
14: Yes.
12: And they said, well, you may want to include other spreadsheets. It's like, how can you possibly account for any of this? Now, that being said, if they ever get this thing up and running, I think they're going to make it flush with cash. And it will be wildly successful for about 6 months, I think.
14: Yeah.
12: And then reality will set in.
14: Yeah, remember when we were talking about the one in Kansas City?
12: Yeah.
13: Yeah.
14: Yep. Grand closing.
12: Yeah.
13: Yep.
14: No one wanted to go there. And it had a funk to it. It was a big stink in there.
12: Yeah. Well, you had people dealing drugs outside.
14: Oh, yeah.
12: And then, of course, the shelves were bare.
14: Yes.
12: Because at a certain point, you know, where is that discount going to come from? And how long is a supplier going to allow that discount to exist?
13: Yeah, and I mean, how much product is actually going to be on the shelves? Yeah. I mean, once the discounts hit.
14: Yeah.
13: You're going to have 8,000 different loaves of bread there? I don't think so.
14: There are certain things, man, you see in the news. And you're just scratching your head. It makes no sense.
13: Yeah, it doesn't.
14: I saw the story about the ranchers in Northern California with the wolves. Have you seen anything about this?
13: No.
14: Okay. So, basically, the CDFW, which is the California Wolf Project, because, you know, you got endangered. Well, we want to bring them back.
13: Mm-hmm.
14: Well, they've come back. There's no doubt mm-hmm. about it. And last year, wolves attacked and killed or injured 198 livestock. Ranchers in Sierra County were hit the hardest, 56 wolf attacks, followed by, is it Plumas County, Lassen, and Siskiyou. It's like 47, 48, 25. And then you have the worst offenders, the Bamseo Wolf Pack, 90 attacks. Jeez. Followed by the Harvey Pack, 38. The Whaleback Pack, 25. You're a rancher, you can't do nothing, can't kill them.
12: Nope.
13: Wow.
14: No, because they're protected.
12: Yeah, that's it's like all because some dork at some university was like, we need to reintroduce this in the wild. And people are like, no, you're gonna get people killed and animals killed.
14: Yeah.
12: And in California, they're trying to do the same thing with the California grizzly. They're going to bring in, or they want to bring in grizzly bears from outside of the state in order to reintroduce the
14: Oh, and if it's California, you know what we're going to have? Cocaine bear too.
13: Yeah, that's true. Like,
12: yeah. Why do you want? Why are environmentalists and leftists so hell bent on making life miserable for everybody?
14: I don't know. You're a rancher. I've got cattle. I got wolves killing my cattle. Yeah. You can't kill the wolf. Nope. What?
13: Nope. John and Casey Dutton will take care of that.
14: No kid.
13: Bring their pal Rip John Wheeler dead. With them.
14: Yeah, you need Rip. Yeah. Rip, take care of it all.
13: Yeah, I saw him shoot a full wolf. Few wolves on that show.
14: Oh yeah,
13: that were endangering the cattle. Yes.
14: And then this story, I know different people get into fantasy football leagues, and then there's a prize. But if you finish dead last, yeah, there's a punishment in some leagues.
13: Yes.
14: And I just happened to see this when I was checking for news updates. You know, I get the ADD. That's what they tell me. I don't even know if it's a real thing.
13: It's real.
14: I don't think so.
13: Mm, yeah, it is.
14: But I was distracted by this dude that lost his fantasy football league, and his punishment is to go out to a golf course and play with at least two randos, total strangers, and play without a ball. So he's swinging, acting like he's playing.
12: You could have some fun with that.
14: And we pick it up.
0: So, I suck at fantasy football.
14: So he goes out there.
0: Test the ball.
14: He's testing the microphone, but he's going to have to narrate when it cuts out.
0: Going over
14: out.
0: The rules quick. I can't use a ball. I can't tell them the real reason I'm there, and I got to golf with two strangers minimum.
14: Okay.
0: Luckily, off this first tee, I pipe it straight down the middle. There's a little bit of a backup, so there's about 10 people on the tee box. That was a little bit bracking. After I check my yardage, I figure out I got 100 yards in. Nice, easy swing. Ends up going to about 2 feet, so I just have Graham tap that in for me.
14: Graham's one of his new
0: Thanks,
14: playing
0: Graham.
14: Partners. Yeah.
1: That's a good one. That's a good one. That one felt good.
14: Yeah, he swings. Yeah, that was a good swing. Yep, that's in the middle. He said Graham was playing along. I think one of them said, I don't want to step in your line of your putt.
0: They were great. This is Graham's swing. He was a great sport, and he was very supportive of this whole thing. It was great. Very happy with that one. I duff it. Just to the left of the green here. Also, shout out Graham, waiting for my next swing.
14: Yeah.
0: A little bit better. And then just the class.
1: Don't worry about my line. You can go right through it.
14: That is hilarious. All right, I know we got to move on. You ready for your big
13: I like
14: three?
13: That, yeah.
14: Yeah, that was pretty good. Here we go.
2: Are you ready?
4: One, two,
2: it's the three most important news stories of the day.
5: I hit the trifecta.
2: Well, at least according to Scott Robbins. It's the trifecta on the Markley, Van Camp, and Robbins show.
14: Every day about this time, Scott Robbins' top three stories, helped by his hero.
7: I'm Casey Kasem.
13: Well, good to have you back. Did you guys have fun on the little vacay?
7: Yes.
13: All right, good. Was he on a jet ski?
7: Yes.
13: Okay, that's what I thought.
14: Yeah.
13: Okay, good so for you.
14: Doing all sorts of maneuvers, man.
13: Hope you wore the safety vest just in case.
14: Dude, you were great out there.
7: Thank you.
14: You bet. All right.
7: I'm ready.
13: Glad you took
12: he
13: him
12: shared
13: along.
12: Some video Three. Of that. I didn't know he could do a backflip on a jet ski. That was impressive.
7: Yeah.
12: That was dang.
7: Thank you.
12: Yeah. All right. Number three. Democrats still have a male voter problem.
13: They continue to have a major, major male voter problem. It appears that one of the solutions is to further embrace socialism, a trend that doesn't seem to be working out very well for them. In short, the woke era for the left has backfired, but they're determined to keep doubling down. Young men leaving the Democrat Party. Back in 2016, it was 51%. Today, the number is dropped to 35%.
14: Whoa.
13: So it's been, and by the way, these are young men aged 18 to 29. They're bailing on the Democrat Party in record droves. You see it all the time.
14: Well, you can't blame them.
13: Well, no. I saw
14: inspired by the likes of Tim Walz and James Tallarico.
13: Did you see Tallarico? The video of him and
12: with the welder,
13: with the welder, yeah. The torch, yeah, yeah, the blowtorch.
12: He's got the torch, and he looks like.
14: Are you serious?
13: Yeah. Oh yeah.
14: Trying to make him seem like a welder?
12: Yeah, yes. Kind of. And he's, you know, he's like pretty good for a politician. And I yeah. just watched it and I thought, you know, the first rule of handling any dangerous tool is to look as nervous as possible while handling it.
13: Yeah, he did. He looked very yippy, didn't he?
12: That's yes. what you got to do.
13: That's they keep doing this. It reminded me of the stunt with Walz with the gun.
14: Yeah. Well, I saw another one where he had this like big turkey leg in his hand.
13: Yeah. Yes, he was eating. Well, yeah.
4: Gosh. Now on with the countdown.
12: How he was able to get all the meat off the bone without even chewing. I don't understand where he picked up that skill.
14: The Scott Robbins
13: trifecta. He's not from this country. He's not from this world.
14: Top three of the yeah. day. Yeah. Now up to number
4: two.
12: Weirdo. Number two. A college football team is going to let a fan call the game.
13: This is so weird. Very brave, by the way. The Akron Zips announced this week that they will let one fan call the plays during the team's first offensive series of downs.
14: Oh, just one series?
13: Well, it's coming up September the 12th. That's right. They get to do it. An actual, they're a Division I school. What a wonderful time to be alive. But they said we're always looking for new ways to bring fans closer to the program. This is about going at one of the most loyal supporters and give them a seat at the table right alongside our coaching staff. And the biggest night of the season, opening night.
14: What's the date?
13: September the 12th.
14: Got a 2:30 game against Robert Morris, I see.
13: Yes, Akron Zips. So some guy will get to call the first series of downs. He was the big winner.
14: I don't buy it.
12: I would want to go like full Madden mode, you know. I'm just like, Hail Mary, Hail Mary, Hail Mary.
13: Oh, yeah, you can call it if you want, yeah.
14: That's what I want to know in the end. Did they really let him call the plays he wanted, or they're like, well,
13: deep.
14: We couldn't do that.
13: Go deep.
12: Yep.
14: Yeah.
13: Everything.
14: Exactly.
4: And the countdown continues.
14: Scott Robbins, trifecta, top three of the day.
4: And finally, one.
12: Number one, America hits a major milestone on the drug of choice.
13: Yeah, the drug of choice in America has shifted. Booze is now in second place.
14: Really?
13: Followed by tobacco. Taking the number one spot, Casey, you should have counted this down for us. America hits the major milestone with marijuana now being the number one drug of choice in the United States of America.
12: Wow.
13: Isn't that something?
14: Yeah.
4: That's my heritage right there.
13: Yeah, you bet it is.
14: He was puffing tough. Yeah,
13: the annual federal survey of Americans aged 12 and older defines daily or near daily use of consuming the product. So if you used weed 30 days out of the month, you were considered it was considered to be daily use, then you, of course, were part of the culture.
4: And they were working out of Portland, Oregon.
14: Well, yeah, of course.
13: Booze the same way, cigarettes the same way. That's how they measure this stuff. But it has now taken over the number one slot in terms of the official drug of choice for most Americans.
4: And weed. There you have it.
14: There you go.
13: Wow. And when you're driving around in high school and maybe you're smoking a joint.
14: Yeah.
13: You never would have thought there was a day when most Americans would be using that more than beer or cigarettes.
14: I stayed away from you freezers. Yes, you better believe I did. All right. Got a news update. And Nimrod's in the news in just a couple right here.
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14: News update, David Van Camp.
12: Man, there's this TikTok influencer in Mexico, Cesar Gastelum. Dude, he's doing a live stream last night. A couple of guys ride up next to him on a motorcycle, shot him in the head, then drove away.
13: Oh, gosh. Oh, my God.
12: And I was not prepared to see that video. I didn't realize that I was going to actually witness him being executed.
14: Whoa.
12: It's brutal, man. But apparently this is linked to cartel violence somehow because they've killed, at least 12 social media influencers have been murdered since two factions of the Sinaloa cartel began this war that's been going on since 2024.
14: Oh, my gosh.
12: Wow. All right. Crazy.
14: More on that tomorrow. All right, we got to get to Nimrod. Here we go.
10: When the going gets tough.
3: Damn it, this is too hard.
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3: I love the poorly educated.
14: All right. Nimrod's in the News. We go to Florida. More than $300,000 stolen from an elderly victim in an organized fraud scheme that has this suspect posing as a representative of the United States Marshals Service. This dude's 21. His name is Mohit Mohit of Jacksonville.
12: Mohit Mohit?
14: Yeah. M-O-H-I-T. M-O-H-I-T. Mohit Mohit.
12: Okay.
14: Yeah. The 75-year-old woman frauded her.
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8: It could happen as soon as today. I'm Carmen Roberts, Fox News. That's President Trump's optimistic outlook for a deal to reopen the Strait of Hormuz. Fox's Trey Yingst is in Tel Aviv.
9: In an interview with Fox News, the president said that talks happened all day on Tuesday and that things are looking very good.
10: If they back out again, they're going to get hit really hard. You know, they know that. They understand that.
8: Iran's deputy foreign minister says no talks with the U.S. have been held in recent days. However, it is close to reaching a deal with Oman to manage ships through the strait. On a campaign-type swing, President Trump will visit Las Vegas today to tout his administration's handling of the economy. Fox Business's Edward Lawrence has more from Red Rock Casino.
11: The president's going to talk about putting more money in people's wallets. And that's been the message from this White House here, is that more money gets into people's wallets. They can then afford their lifestyle more. And part of that was the no tax on tips. The president won Nevada by about 3 points in 2024. The polls in this state now show his popularity did slip. He's underwater about 10 points now. The main complaint I'm hearing on the ground here is the higher cost of living, gas prices specifically.
8: And AAA says the national average is $4.08 a gallon, or $1.10 more than before the Iran war started. Democratic primary voters in Michigan made a hard left turn and chose Dr. Abdul El Sayed over Congresswoman Haley Stevens in the race for the U.S. Senate.
12: What we showed is that the power of our many is greater than the power of their money.
8: El Sayed, who campaigned strong for Medicare for All, will face former Republican Congressman Mike Rogers in November for that open Senate seat.
12: Mike Rogers is a guy who, believe it or not, went back to Florida so he could lick every single boot Donald Trump owns to beg for his endorsement.
8: President Trump called El Sayed a communist loser who hates Jews and Israel. 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
13: WMBD Radio Local News, I'm John Cruz. Peoria's bomb squad called in to neutralize an explosive device found in a car in Canton. 25 News reports a squad called in to a traffic stop at North Avenue B in West Chestnut around 4:30 on Tuesday. The driver, 40-year-old Benjamin Lingenfelter of Farmington, agreed to a search where an explosive device was reportedly found inside and neutralized. Farmington police say Lingenfelter agreed to a search of his home, but no bomb-making materials were found. Police say there is no threat to the public safety at this time. Canton police have arrested a man for allegedly stealing money from the Friendship Festival board. 65-year-old Craig West of Canton arrested on Tuesday with theft over $500. This after the board previously reported that several transactions from the organization's checking account were not related to festival business nor approved by the board. West was released with a notice to appear in Fulton County Circuit Court on August 26th. In a statement, the board says measures such as new co-treasurers and the ability to track every dollar are now in place. Class is back in session in the River City. Today, the first day of the new school year for all of Peoria Public Schools. It's also the first full school year for Superintendent Jerry Bell as the leader of the district. And Bell says one of his top priorities is making sure the district's buses are on time and running.
14: The teachers and principals are going to be fine. They're going to be there in the buildings, but it's just getting our kids there on time safely.
13: Bell says teachers and principals excited to get the year going. More news in 30 minutes or as it breaks, and always at WMBDRadio.com.
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0: 25 News First Alert forecast features unsettled weather for our Wednesday afternoon as a cold front continues to push its way into central Illinois. The cold front will serve as a driver to increasing rain chances for the second half of the day, with scattered showers and thunderstorms more likely by the late afternoon into the early evening. An isolated severe storm or two cannot be ruled out. However, it is a low severe weather threat. Should any severe storm occur, damaging winds and locally heavy rainfall are the primary threats. I'm 25 News First Alert meteorologist Balance Olivari for WMBD Radio.
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12: All right, let's do it. 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Jamie Markley, David Van Camp, Scott Robbins.
13: Welcome back, sir. Welcome back.
12: Thank you. I appreciate that. It was a weird, staggered sort of week off. And if I'm to understand what I may have missed in the news cycle, the Dems have gone full communist.
13: Yes. Yes.
12: We could see that in Michigan last night. We have WNBA coaches that are not sure what a woman is.
13: Yes.
12: Even though they're in the WNBA.
13: Yes. They should be a question mark, NBA.
14: WNBA?
13: Right.
12: And, it feels like, okay, you miss a couple of days, and in some ways it's all the same, and in other ways it's like, wow, all this stuff gets forwarded like another notch of insanity. As far as what we saw last night in Michigan, I don't know, did you see any of the coverage like on CNN?
14: Oh, I think a lot of like the boomer Dems who haven't gone full communist, who still like rely on the sort of old guard of Democrats.
12: Yes.
14: They're panicked. They're like, they're mainlining Malocs right now.
12: Dude, it's almost like they're seeing the end of their party. That's what it felt like for me last night watching Van Jones on CNN. Because he's the old guard, you know.
13: Oh, yeah.
12: And just check it out.
15: Democratic-based voters want.
16: Okay, Van Jones, what are the stakes here for Democrats?
17: This is the whole ball of wax. I'm from Jackson, Tennessee. There was a guy named Gil Scott Heron who had a great poem. It was called "The Revolution Will Not Be Televised." Gil Scott Heron is wrong. The revolution is being televised and podcast and streamed and elected tonight. Why is that?
12: By the way, if you didn't know, the Michigan Muslim won.
14: Yes.
12: And beat the nutty woman.
14: The Haley
13: cartoon character.
12: The regular nutty woman, Stevens.
14: Yeah.
12: Even though they spent, what, between $60 and $90 million?
14: Oh, yeah. Gosh, they did not want Abdul El-Sayed to win. The Democrats did not. But now they're all falling in line, and they've all endorsed him. And it's like, okay, it's running against Trump now. That's it. But, yeah, they really did not want him.
7: No, but now they got him. So are they all praise be to Allah and the whole bit?
14: Apparently, yeah.
7: Okay, here we go. And Van.
17: It's because there is a credibility gap that's opened up between the Democratic Party establishment and this insurgency. People are looking at people and they're saying, you've been telling us the same thing for a long time and our lives are not any better. We got Donald Trump twice. There's also an innovation gap. Why can you spend $60 million and get whooped like this? Because the old model was you get the donors to get the consultants to buy a bunch of ads and you win. That's how you get attention. This movement says, I don't need donors, ads, I don't need consultants. I'm going right to the people with TikTok and grassroots.
7: Hold on a second. He's failing to mention one thing. One of the obvious things. They were facing a terrible candidate.
14: Well, yes. Dude, yeah. I mean, this lady was a caricature that he was running against. And I'm sorry, you got this guy in Abdul El Sayed. I know he's like 4'9" or something like that. But he's in good shape, decent-looking guy, talks like a normal person, mm-hmm. not like a Depression-era baseball coach. And, yeah, it's like he actually does seem more normal, even though he is bat-crap crazy.
7: Yes.
13: She did bring back the term whippersnapper, though.
14: Dude,
7: I'm
14: she
7: a whippersnapper.
14: Did.
7: I know. Yes. All right, here's the rest of Van.
17: And they've disintermediated the entire donor class, disintermediated the entire consultant class, and this is a revolution. And so this is going to happen again and again. The Democratic Party is now Blockbuster. These kids are Netflix. We are selling CDs out the trunk. This is Napster becoming Spotify, and it's happening tonight.
7: Well, okay, I think Van Jones is a bit of a hack, but the comparisons there were pretty good, actually.
14: I'll give you a little tip
7: of the cap there, Van, on that one.
14: But also, you got to remember, and this is why, the sky is falling kind of stuff is very fun to me. There's a couple things that come to mind. One is that these socialists, I think their message is crazy, but they have a message.
7: They do.
14: And that's important. What the Democrats' message has always been for the last 10 years is we hate Trump, we hate Trump, we hate Trump, we hate Trump.
7: Yes.
14: So these communists are out there actually saying, hey, I'm going to open up a government-run grocery store to lower your costs.
7: It's going to work.
14: It's a crazy idea that more than likely will not work because it has not worked very well in the past when it's been tried. But
7: your message to all these people, they don't know that.
14: Yes.
7: Because they've been a part of the indoctrination for years.
14: Yes. And so at least they are talking about something. The other thing is that you're talking about primaries where pretty much the activists can hijack fairly easily because it's a lower turnout than a general election. And if you have enough quote-unquote grassroots, I mean, it is actually pretty well-funded. Van Jones is dead wrong about the whole thing of this. They're not spending any money. Oh, no, they're spending money. Mm-hmm. But you just have the activist class come out in all these different districts and, usurp the Democrat Party.
13: I agree. And the one thing that, too, that I noticed, and I saw some of the polling today, black people don't like Abdul Sayed.
14: Mm-mm.
7: No,
14: they don't.
13: Jews don't like him.
7: Oh, no.
13: That's a problem for him in the general.
7: Yeah. Sure.
13: Big problem. And he didn't win overwhelmingly. Well, this was a squeaker.
7: Get the feeling Republicans were very happy to see this guy on the ticket.
13: I think they are, too. Yeah.
14: President Trump posting on Truth Social today about it, saying, he celebrated it. Congratulations, GOP in Michigan. And he called Abdul El Sayed a communist loser who hates Jews. Fact check, true.
13: Well, that's absolutely true. Yeah.
7: And I think he is going to get beat pretty handily in the fall, which is probably why Van Jones didn't go full on weeping last night.
8: Vindication for a lot of people.
7: That'll come another time again.
13: Mm-hmm.
7: Did you hear Abby Phillips asking Bernie sandwiches about Hassan Piker?
14: Oh, yeah.
7: And we deserve 9/11. America did.
14: Mm-hmm.
7: What do you think of that, sandwiches? He's all, everybody makes mistakes.
9: To give you an example, one of the more controversial ones is that Piker has said America deserved 9/11. Are you comfortable with that association?
10: No, I am not. I think that's a dumb statement. On the other hand, he has a whole lot of followers and there's a lot of things that he's saying that are making sense to a lot of people. I think, we have to get above cancel culture. You know, when you're doing radio, whatever they do, podcast 3 hours a day.
12: Those people.
10: You say dumb things. I suspect if you go back over your career, there may be one or two things that you said that you may have regretted.
14: Fair.
10: But I think.
12: Okay. All right. Yeah. Okay. That part's fair. You know, especially coming from different styles of radio and rock radio, maybe you make some reference talking about NASCAR would be more interesting if oral sex was involved or something like that, some wacky bit. And you're like, wow, I wish I had that one back. That was stupid and immature at the time. It's not we deserve 9/11.
14: Right. That's a different thing.
12: Because I believe he still thinks that.
14: Well, yeah, he was hanging up the front page of, was it the Washington Post or the New York Times, I guess, from the day after 9/11. He had that framed behind in his studio.
12: That tells you everything, yeah. Sandwiches. Anyway, go ahead.
10: But I think what we have got to do is look at the totality of where people are coming from and go forward.
9: Mm. So when someone like James Carville says he doesn't want to be in the same political party as Hassan Piker, which one are you going to take?
10: Well, that's not much of a choice. If Mr. Carville doesn't want to be in my party, the party that I belong to, that Piker, that El-Sayed belongs to, he can start his own party. But I think we need a big tent, and I think people like Piker should be welcome into that, certainly.
12: That's right. Yeah. Beat it, Carville!
13: Right, Carville could start a party for amphibians.
14: But the thing is, Bernie's not a Democrat.
12: I know.
14: That's hilarious.
12: But they've captured the party. That's always what, that's his dream.
14: Wow.
12: It has been for years.
14: Yeah. That Senate race in the fall is going to be really big because that'll tell you how much of the Democrat Party has really been captured by the communist wing. Because if this guy does win, then I think Van Jones is right to start panicking a little bit about his party.
12: Yeah, we shall see. And you got Schumer out there saying what?
14: Yeah, well, the top Democrat in the Senate, Chuck Schumer, welcoming in the communists with open arms.
12: Okay.
15: Is the rise of the DSA good for your party?
18: Look, we are a big tent party.
13: Oh, God.
18: And being a big tent party is a strength, not a weakness.
12: Well, that's it.
14: The thing is, they hate you, too.
12: Of course. Yes.
14: They probably hate you more than they hate Republicans right now.
12: I mean, the only thing that's keeping Chuck Schumer around, possibly, is that AOC is going to run for president, right?
14: Yeah.
12: Because if she runs to take his job, he's done. Mm-hmm. Or they might run her as president and someone else to take him out.
13: Who he's going to get taken out regardless.
12: Yeah.
13: Yeah, he's done.
12: Okay. All right. So also, David, you're telling me that California was openly mocked?
14: Yeah. While they were going over the election results on CNN, Harry Enten and one of their newer anchors, Alex Michelson, they were breaking down the tight Democrat Senate primary in Michigan. And, well, Alex is from California, and he was marveling at how a state was actually counting votes on Election Day.
12: Oh, wow. Okay.
19: I just want to say, Harry, as a Californian, it's amazing that people count overnight. that we could be getting more numbers because that doesn't happen very much out here. So we appreciate.
20: I would just end by saying this. Imagine if the election were this close out in California, we might not find out who wins until Hanukkah. That's all I would say.
19: Happy Hanukkah to you and to everybody that's watching.
12: And it should be mocked.
14: Yes.
13: Yeah.
12: There's no doubt about that. And there's a lot to get to today. Mm-hmm. I mean, there's some big stories, and then there's just interesting stories. Female cyclists padding their bras for an aerodynamic advantage.
13: That's fantastic. Yeah.
12: I thought you wanted no bras.
13: Yeah, but that was voted down.
12: Got it. Which is one of the things we'll be covering today. And the five stories we're watching straight ahead right here.
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7: The Markley Van Camp and Robbins Show. 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
14: Number five, far left Islamist Abdul El Sayed has won the Democrat Senate primary in Michigan. President Trump celebrated the news, calling him a communist loser who hates Jews. All of that is true. Number four, Democrat Representative Sri Tanadere lost his primary race.
13: I was so bummed.
14: Donovan McKinney. Yeah. I was like, that guy, I'm still not convinced that he's not Mike Myers doing a bit. The guy barely speaks English.
13: Yes. And he's like 90 years old, but he has no wrinkles or anything. I mean, he's bizarro world looking, too. The rug on his head. Oh, my God.
12: Yeah. Keep going to the different neighborhoods. Yes. I'll have tacos here. I'll have a chicken leg over here.
14: I have a slice of pizza, all American, and three Tanadere. He was a source of joy, wasn't he? Well, he's gone because of the socialist wave. Number three, the man arrested on suspicion of arson in a large wildfire, one of the three wildfires in Spokane, Washington, was previously linked to two other fire investigations last year. So we got a fire bug on our hands here.
12: What happens to those guys in prison? I know you do different crimes. You're set up for some sort of punishment in prison. I'm guessing there's something special.
14: I think for these guys, they should never even see the inside of a cell. It should be, you're guilty, okay, electric bleachers time.
12: Wow, just boom.
14: Yep, you're gone. You're gone.
13: Just throw him into a fire.
14: Oh, man, you just went medieval.
13: Cremation.
12: Like, is right into the fire that much more brutal than the old electric bleachers, really?
13: Yeah.
14: I mean, bleachers will knock you out pretty quick. I mean,
12: You're going to singe. I mean, there's going to be puffs of smoke from you. Yeah. All the same in the end.
13: Yeah.
14: Right. Let's do a poll. What's more brutal?
12: Hit Robbins up on Facebook.
14: Into a fire or
13: cremation alive. Okay.
14: All right, number two, the White House has released a new batch of FBI documents from what was called Operation Oxford Comma, another branch of the Russia hoax, which the FBI opened in May of 2017, long after the Russian collusion theory was debunked by the FBI itself. It's Trump's own FBI, and it was a revenge plot about the firing of James Comey. Yeah.
12: Jeez.
14: There you go.
12: It is infuriating, isn't it?
14: It really is. And what's really infuriating is there are so many people in this country who still believe that that was real.
12: Oh, yeah.
14: That Trump colluded with the Russians.
12: That's part of branding, man. And once something's branded, to change the brand, to rebrand, is so difficult.
14: Yeah. Mm-hmm. And then number one, another would-be Trump assassin has been arrested, this time in California. His name is Janine John Taele. He was caught scouting out security at Trump's Los Angeles golf course. He was armed. A search of his residence turned up rifles, ammunition, body armor, and a notebook.
12: All right.
13: These guys got notebooks.
14: Of course.
13: Like they're going to forget how evil they are. You need to write it down every day.
12: Well, yeah, and they want that found.
13: Well, yeah, they do, of course. That's their testament to their life. Yeah.
12: Yeah. So I was just in Michigan for the last... several days. Got to see all the ads, leading up to the big election. But, man, it is true. You get into northern Michigan, it's beautiful. And I don't know if you ever heard of Torch Lake. It's sort of known as the Caribbean of the Midwest. Mm. Because the water, you can see right to the bottom. It's just clear. And, it's like the turquoise water. And it was this whole thing that my wife and I had planned. That I really just wanted to go on Torch Lake and get a jet ski and just go nuts. And it just so happened 2 days before we were going to go, I had one of those episodes with my lower back where the muscles just sort of seize up. And then you're walking around like Herman Munster, kind of going back and forth. And then it was whether or not you're actually going to be able to get on the jet ski. And she's ready to cancel the thing. But a week leading up to it, she had said to me, if you jack up your back from doing too many golf swings and it messes up our vacation, I'm going to be ticked. So there was no way. I'm like, no, we're going to do this. I don't care if I got to get, whatever, sort of tore it all or whatever. We're on that freaking jet ski, man. And it was crazy that even though it was the back was so tight, I talked to the dude at the rental place. It's like, there's something about once you get out there, and I know you get jostled a lot, especially with the waves. And you get moving back and forth. Sometimes it can loosen that back up. Mm-hmm. And I'm thinking, you may be BSing me right now just to get me on this thing. But I kind of see what you're saying. And I'm going on anyway. I did not have an issue the whole time. Wow. 4 hours. What a great time that was.
13: Yeah. Dang.
12: Yeah, dude. And I know, even though I got through it, you know what I kept hearing in my head? Scott Robbins. You know, we're all told, Jamie, that...
13: we can no longer play the children's game. Yes. Some of us are told at 18, others at 50, but we're all told.
12: And maybe it's not time for you on a jet ski. That's so much fun. All right, David, biggest story today.
14: A biggest story of the day is the communists continue their winning streak in Democrat primaries. Boy, howdy. They got a mess on their hands.
12: Yes, they do. More on that coming up. Also, have you heard, and it's been sharing all over social media, this dominant dude that plays women's basketball overseas?
13: Yeah.
14: I saw a highlight reel this morning.
12: Oh, my gosh. And they're trying to recruit this person for the WNBA.
13: Oh, please. I hope this happens. I hope this happens.
12: Oh, yeah.
13: What are they going to do?
12: Can't wait. And we got a round of What's Your Story all coming up right here.
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6: My name is Dale Pazinski, and this is how I live United. I volunteer with United Way, helping the homeless in my community by teaching computer skills and helping them build a basic resume to save on their very own USB drive. It's huge when somebody says, "Hey man, that job that you helped me apply for, I got it." My name is Dale Pazinski. I help people achieve financial independence, so I don't just wear the
8: Fox News, I'm Tom Graham. Another progressive defeats a more moderate Democrat in the primaries. Abdul El-Sayed has won his party's Senate nomination in Michigan. Today, he told supporters don't blame him for the nation's current troubles.
9: My name is not raising your gas prices. My name is not taking us to war. My name is not the reason you can't afford your groceries. You know what it is? They're BS policies.
8: He'll face off against Republican Mike Rogers in the general election. Firefighters continue to battle several blazes in Washington state. Fox Weather's Craig Herrera is in Spokane.
10: The wildfires continue to burn on with no containment. We have had help as far as winds. The lack of winds has helped with firefighting efforts. It is very dry, though, and temperatures getting back up into the mid-90s on the eastern side of the state.
8: And more than 700 structures have been destroyed. 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
11: WMBD Radio Local News, I'm John Cruz. A woman now charged with DUI after a crash at a Peoria convenience store this past weekend. Police say Christina Gibson entered a Circle K on Northeast Adams Street early Sunday and hit two vehicles, the fuel pumps, and the corner of the building. Gibson arrested on multiple charges, including DUI and resisting a peace officer. Breaking this afternoon, the chief financial officer for Peoria Public Schools has resigned. 25 News reports Michael Curry's resignation announced by Superintendent Dr. Jerry Bell in an email to school board members. The full contents of the email have yet to be verified. Curry also expected to release a statement soon. Governor J.B. Pritzker supporting legislation designed to control unfair auto and home entrance rates statewide. The governor signed two bills on Tuesday that go into effect next July, which gives the Illinois Department of Insurance the authority to review and reject unfair auto and home entrance rates. The laws also ban insurers from increasing rates on Illinois policyholders to cover losses associated with out-of-state disasters like hurricanes and wildfires. Canton police have arrested a man for allegedly stealing money from the Friendship Festival board. 65-year-old Craig West of Canton arrested on Tuesday with theft over $500. This after the board previously reported that several transactions from the organization's checking account were not related to festival business. The board says measures such as new co-treasurers and the ability to track every dollar are now in place. More news in 30 minutes or as it breaks, and always at WMBDRadio.com.
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0: 25 News First Alert forecast features unsettled weather for our Wednesday afternoon as a cold front continues to push its way into central Illinois. The cold front will serve as a driver to increasing rain chances for the second half of the day, with scattered showers and thunderstorms more likely by the late afternoon into the early evening. An isolated severe storm or two cannot be ruled out. However, it is a low severe weather threat. Should any severe storm occur, damaging winds and locally heavy rainfall are the primary threats. I'm 25 News First Alert meteorologist Balance Olivari for WMBD Radio.
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0: The Markley Van Camp and Robin Show. I'm Jamie Markley, the Gen Xer. David Van Camp, the millennial, the sexy boomer. That's Scott Robbins. All right, so if I were to ask you, since Sophie Cunningham of the Indiana Fever, WNBA, did this interview where she's asked questions and she says, yeah, I support women's sports and girls in sports. I have love for all people, and I'm paraphrasing. But yeah, biological dudes should not be playing in women's sports.
1: Right.
0: Since that time, what all has happened?
1: Well, she's public enemy number one in that world now.
0: Yes.
1: And coaches have come out in favor of trans athletes.
0: Okay.
1: And a lot of players have as well.
0: And then there's the Caitlin Clark issue.
1: Oh, well, she...
0: she really didn't want to answer
1: the
0: question.
1: She kind of was on the fence, wouldn't really commit. Yeah.
0: Were you disappointed in
1: a
0: that?
1: Non-answer. It's kind of been her stance all along. She hasn't really addressed it head on.
0: I would say it's disappointing.
1: A little, yeah, I can see that, but I think that's more her personality. You know, she doesn't want to just pick a side and wants to keep the heat off where Sophie Cunningham could care less.
0: Yeah, that's disappointing.
1: Yeah, I agree.
0: Just because you could really stand up for girls in this situation.
1: And you certainly were a girl athlete and a good one.
0: Yeah. And I'm guessing if it was some dude out there actually fouling you hard, your stance might change in a hurry.
2: Probably, yeah.
1: She's been fouled hard, but...
0: yeah.
1: Doodly girls, but still.
0: But not by somebody the size of this person I'm seeing highlight reel of.
1: Oh, gosh, no.
0: And if you haven't heard about this, because it's all over social media, they're calling for a WNBA team to sign transgender French basketball player Julie, is it Tatart?
1: Yeah, go with
0: Tatart?
1: It. I don't know.
0: It's got one of those little funny apostrophes above the E.
1: Julie, yeah.
0: Yeah. Those and French I took French class. I barely made it through.
2: Is that
0: Mrs. Baca, that's the one that told me, Jamie, you are such a jackass. She called me a jackass in class.
1: But in English.
0: Yes.
1: Okay.
0: But with the accent.
1: Sure.
0: Yes. She came out, or he came out as transgender in 2021 and says, wouldn't say no if a WNBA team reached out.
2: Well, why would he?
0: 6'3", averaged 21 points and 20 boards per game.
1: Yep.
0: While leading France's Ligue 2 in both scoring and rebounding.
2: Well, yeah.
0: During the 25-26 season. And I'm also seeing this picture from this post. This dude is ripped.
1: Oh, yeah.
2: Yeah.
0: 6'3", strong.
1: Oh, yeah.
0: And can move.
1: Chiseled.
0: Did you see that Euro step and that one highlight where it goes around the forward and then just a little lay-in off the glass?
2: It looks like a comedy
1: take a charge.
2: Routine.
0: No kidding.
1: You end up paralyzed.
0: Yeah. Oh, I wonder if some team is actually going to sign this person.
1: Well, I think they have to. Don't you?
0: No, they don't have to.
1: Well, sure they do. They took such a strong stand. Time to step up.
0: Dude.
1: You got a guy willing to come. He already said he would.
0: Okay.
1: And he can play.
0: It's one thing to play games with platitudes and talk about, you know, the crazy religion you're in with the Alphabet Mafia. Until you have a dude that is dominating your ladies.
1: That's right.
0: And making a mockery of this thing.
1: That's right.
2: Well,
0: they really don't want it, I don't think.
1: You're a trans.
0: Oh, I hope it happens. Don't get me wrong. I hope it does.
2: I mean, I don't know. The Golden State Valkyrie coach just the other day came out and compared a dude playing women's sports to her being Asian.
0: What?
1: Yeah.
2: Yeah.
1: That was...
2: she was like,
1: crazy.
2: Well, I think sports is all about belonging, is what they've said, which is hilarious because sports is very much not about inclusivity.
1: No.
2: It's very exclusionary. If you can't
0: 100%.
2: Play, you're not going to be on the bench.
0: Well, the crazy thing is, as a biological dude, as long as you say I'm a dude, you can't play in the WNBA.
1: Mm-hmm. No.
0: But a biological dude say, no, I'm a woman. You can play.
1: Sure. Why not? What's to keep you from doing it? I mean, it would be unacceptable if they didn't. It wouldn't be inclusive at all. I mean, yeah, I saw this women's baseball league that's been formed now. They opened this weekend. So what's it going to take for some guy who's a double A, you know, making $45,000, $50,000 a year to go, hey, I'll take that gig. I'll
0: hit
1: 73 bombs. Yeah. I mean, I don't know where this ends. At some point in time, you got to put your foot down and say, well, no.
0: No, as soon as you get five or six dudes.
1: That's what it's going to take.
3: I mean,
1: yeah,
3: it'll be insane. All of a sudden, I'll bet you Angel Reese will start talking about, there shouldn't be any dudes out here.
1: Right. Yeah, when Andy Reese shows up. Yeah. Starts dunking on her head.
3: And what is it? Trump's old comments about the WNBA have made the rounds again?
2: Yeah, this is from 2022 when he was talking about dudes and girls sports.
3: Okay, roll it.
4: And I'll tell you what, if I were ever, I'd be the greatest women's basketball coach in history. Because I don't like LeBron James. I like Michael Jordan much better. But I'd go up to LeBron James. It doesn't matter. I'd say, LeBron, did you ever have any desire to be a woman? Because what I'd love you to do is star on my team that I'm building up. I will have the greatest team in history. They'll never lose. Nobody will come within 70 points of this team.
2: Can you imagine right. LeBron going into any WNBA team? You're probably right about that, dude.
1: He'd score 100,
3: they would never lose.
1: He scored 100 points a game. Yeah,
3: if he could stay on the floor
1: yeah.
3: and not be injured, they would never lose. 100%. Yes.
1: And you get him and a good three-point shooting guard out there on the perimeter.
3: They have plenty of those.
1: It's just...
3: Oh, yeah. You can find one.
1: Crazy.
3: Dude, what you need is somebody like a Rodman in 1998.
1: Oh, gosh.
3: That's just getting a little bored now. Remember when he did the whole thing with the wedding dress and
1: yeah,
3: all that?
1: Yeah, he used to put dresses on. Yeah.
3: It was like, dude, you know, under the table, we'll give you $15 million. Just sign with the team.
2: He'd probably yeah, do
3: just
2: it.
3: As a, he'd probably do it.
2: He'd probably do it today, yes.
3: Yes. And you know, the thing is, he would still be a problem in the paint. I don't know how well he could get up and down the floor.
2: Yeah, he smoked a lot in his life.
3: Yeah. But as far as just a defender in the paint?
1: Yeah.
3: Oh, yeah, I'm sure he'd still be something to deal with. Okay. We'll keep an eye on that.
1: A man could dream, can't we? Huh?
3: Well, yeah. Are you identifying as a man as you dream? Or is that a...
1: No, okay. I'm identifying as a fan of the game, and I couldn't wait.
3: Yeah, no kidding. All right, it's that time. We do it a couple of times a day. Go around the table. It may not be the biggest story out there, but it caught your attention. You want to bring it in. David, today, what's your story?
2: This is absolutely bonkers, man. There's a professor. He's a tenured professor at Yale Law School, one of the top law schools in the country. His name is Samuel Moyne. He's a moron. It's actually quite stunning.
3: Really?
2: He's proposing a new way of conducting elections, and he tried to explain it to Ross Douthat with the New York Times, and Ross was like, this is absurd.
3: Okay. Have you heard it, Scott?
1: Nope.
3: Okay, roll it.
5: I've gotten in some hot water for proposing we consider overweighting the votes of younger people or assigning
3: what?
5: The youngest eligible voters proxy votes for the unrepresented children of our country. So those are edgy.
6: Why not assign them to those children's parents?
5: Well, because there's a divergence of interest between parents and children. And I think it's likelier that young people, not people who are raising families, will have the best insight into the interests of children. Whereas you, if you were awarded five...
3: Hold on. Is he saying that the kids should carry more weight with their votes?
2: Yes.
3: Because they're unrepresented and they know better than the parents do what's best for them.
2: Well, and that young people, you know, who are of legal age should be proxy voters for children who can't vote.
1: So you waited.
2: Ross is like, well, okay, but well, then why not just assign those votes to their parents? Well, parents don't know what's best for their kids.
3: Oh, my gosh. One of these.
5: Awarded five
6: proxy
5: votes.
6: I think that's daft. I think it's absurd to imagine that a 24-year-old recent college graduate has a better assessment of the interests of my own children than I do.
5: I say this with all due respect
6: to 24-year-old recent college graduates, of whom I hope to be the parent of in 9 years or so.
5: I think parents generally confuse the interests of their family with the interests of their children.
3: What?
5: And part of our goal, I think, as parents, but also as a society, is trying to make sure that children aren't the hostages of their parents as much as we rely on parents to raise them.
6: Aren't.
3: Is this professor a parent?
2: He seemed to suggest that he was, yeah.
1: Yeah, he suggested he was, yeah.
3: Oh, he's just a complete bonehead.
2: He's a moron.
1: Kid, yeah.
3: Yeah.
2: Yes.
3: Yeah. That makes no sense. That seems like someone that has been in a college campus bubble, and no one's allowed him out in decades.
2: That's one of those things that probably sounds insightful to your, like, you know, 22-year-old law student.
3: Who doesn't know what they don't know.
2: Right, who doesn't know anything. And then as soon as you get out of that bubble and you sit down with the New York Times of all places, and they're like, that's ridiculous.
3: Right, no kidding.
2: He's surprised that there was pushback.
1: Yeah, they get like, they get five votes to their one? Is that what he's
2: suggesting?
1: Something
2: like that, yeah.
1: God.
3: That's Yale, dude.
1: My head just hurts when I hear those guys.
3: No kidding.
1: Jeez.
3: Wow. All right, Scotty, what do you got for your story?
1: Talking about this guy. What's this guy's name? David, you can help me with this one. Aaron, is it the guy who started the fire?
2: Farinacci?
1: Farinacci. Yeah. I think that's it. I was going to say that, but I thought I'd give it to you first. Mm-hmm. He was arrested for arson in connection with the Spokane fires. We all know that.
3: Mm-hmm.
1: His lawyers are asking for a mental health examination. Why? He shot and killed his dad.
3: What?
1: Because he didn't want to do the dishes.
3: Well, I'd say give him five votes.
1: He was originally charged with murder in the first, but was reduced to a charge of manslaughter, served less than 10 years. Some of the court records were sealed while he was in prison. Got out and has totally reformed himself, and now just starts fires.
3: Wow.
1: It's incredible. He shot and killed his dad because his dad wanted him to do the dishes. Didn't say please.
3: Again, if we'd had a 24-year-old to vote for him,
1: yeah,
3: he knew what was better for him. And it was what was the parent was selfish. What was better for the family to make him do dishes?
1: Well, let's get him on juries while we're at it. Their vote is worth five.
3: Insane, man. So stupid.
2: 12 angry toddlers. Yes.
1: The daycare vote.
3: For my story. More Americans now support than oppose all-day school cell phone bans.
1: Mm-hmm. Okay.
3: Are you for that?
1: All for bans?
3: Yes. All day.
1: Yeah, I think I am. And I think I sound like the guy yelling at clouds when I say that. But
3: you didn't used to be, but you are now. You're convinced.
1: Yeah, I am. Because it is such a distraction.
3: Yeah. About half of U.S. adults are all for it. They break it down, too. It's more Republicans than Democrats, but only like 83% to 72%, something like that.
1: Yeah.
3: I mean, it's almost like voter ID. Maybe John Thune could get on this and fail at that, too.
1: Yeah. Yeah.
3: But yeah, I mean, when they first started asking this question, you know, a while back, most people were like, I don't know about a whole ban. But now I think just from different studies that have come out, pretty credible studies. The phone addiction's one thing, and then there's social media, and then the depression and everything else. And a lot of times, you've seen this in, anecdotally, so many different school districts that they do the ban. Like, all right, you just got to put your phone in this bag or whatever to start the day. The kids end up liking it a lot better.
1: Eventually, yeah.
3: Because there's no pressure.
1: Once they go through the withdrawal.
3: Yeah, you don't have to deal with it. So we'll see if that really takes off. I'm guessing it's going to happen in red states quicker than it will blue states.
1: I would agree.
3: Yeah. Because, I mean, Blue, they still want to indoctrinate those kids. You know that.
1: Mm-hmm.
3: Okay. Got Nimrod's in the news coming up. Wrong name at a traffic stop and fake IDs are never a good idea. A news update and more straight ahead.
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0: The Markley, Van Camp, and Robbins Show. Jamie Markley, David Van Camp, Scott Robbins.
1: Latest on the war with Iran. Administration officials say there's been progress in talks on getting more ships through the Strait of Hormuz. The stock market rallying on the hope that a deal can be reached. Matt Rivers is in the Middle East for us.
0: No, David Van Camp's right here for us right now.
2: Where's the Strait of Hormuz?
0: Hey, man, that's not nice, Scott.
2: I just want to make sure I understand.
0: He's doing the best he can.
3: Things that we'll all, you know, bravely talk about in a safe studio thousands of miles away from Michael Strahan.
2: Hormuz.
3: If I ever met him actually in person, I'd be like, yes, sir.
2: I would say, you know what? David Van Camp makes fun of you every day. He's right over there.
0: Yeah, that guy. The millennial on the show.
3: Oh, yep. Gosh. Oh, gosh. Don't hurt me. Mike, I love you. Yeah.
0: Remember that time Brett Favre laid down so you could get the record? I mean, that you earned it. You earned it. Yeah, you did. You're the best. Greatest ever.
2: He could feel gold in between his teeth.
0: Oh, my God.
3: Dang.
2: Got the uprights there.
0: Dude. That was Robbins that said that about the uprights being your team.
2: Suggested to me by Jamie Markley.
0: I did not say that.
2: Well, I did.
0: Anyway.
3: Scott, that is not nice.
0: No kidding, man.
2: I'm sorry.
3: All right. Anyway, President Trump said a deal with Iran on opening the Strait of Hormuz is making progress. Here we go.
0: Okay. Roll it.
4: A lot of progress has been made. What? And they called me and they said, please, let's talk. They want to talk. The funny thing is they never mentioned that. They always say, we're not talking. But they called. They wanted to talk. We've been talking. They want to make a deal. They do not want to be hit. This was the biggest hit since World War II, as I said. They did not, and they saw it happening. They saw all the goods being loaded. They saw everything. They knew exactly what was happening. And I think it'd be very smart to make a deal. We'll see what happens. They had a very good day. The negotiations were good. The stock market was up.
0: James. Hey, I didn't control that. I don't know where that came from. I have no control over that. As far as you know, President Trump, that was Strahan. I did not just bring that song in. I did not do that.
2: Yeah,
0: I
2: think, little did Steven Tyler know at the time how this would be used.
3: I think a whole lot of us are really, really tired of hearing that. It's like, all right, just
0: yeah,
3: do something. You know,
2: yeah. I am too. I mean, I would just let me know when I should pay attention again, because right now I'm not.
0: What was it? What he said in March? They want to make a deal.
2: No, I was paying attention then.
0: May, June, July.
2: It just goes on and on.
0: I know.
2: It just rolls off my back now. It's like, okay.
3: Jamie Markley, I think 4 to 6 weeks. That's really going to be the thing.
0: I did. All right, we got to get to Nimrods. Here we go.
5: When the going gets tough.
6: Damn it, this is too hard.
5: The dumb get dumber.
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8: I love the poorly educated.
0: All right. Nimrods in the News. We go to Florida where this 28-year-old woman was pulled over, and she confused the officer when she tried to explain she didn't have her ID. Never had an ID. Was from New York, but wasn't born there. And she said her name was Brianna Valenzuela. And that wasn't true.
2: Hmm.
0: Her real name is Bryce Swan.
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4: Jumping on the bandwagon, I'm Carmen Roberts, Fox News. Support and momentum is building for Michigan Progressive Democrat Dr. Abdul El Sayed, who won today his party's nomination for the U.S. Senate by defeating Congresswoman Haley Stevens. New York City Mayor, Democratic Socialist Zohran Mamdani weighing in.
5: I am proud to be part of a movement of politicians and candidates who are looking to put working class Americans back at the heart of our politics.
4: Also, former Vice President Kamala Harris is now reportedly raising money for El Sayed. Fox's Rich Eisen reports from Belleville, Michigan.
6: While campaigning, El Sayed repeatedly criticized the Israeli government and APAC spending to oppose his candidacy. He addressed the issue this morning.
7: To all of my sisters and brothers of the Jewish faith, or any faith at all, or no faith at all, I want you to know that my commitment to your safety, my commitment to Jewish safety, is the same commitment that I have to the safety of my own daughters.
6: Stevens endorsed El Sayed in a statement saying, quote, I am proud to offer my support as he takes on Mike Rogers in the general election.
4: In a statement, Rogers said El Sayed is, in his words, the most fringe extremist in the nation. Iran and Oman move closer to an agreement on the Strait of Hormuz, but that deal would not reopen the strait as the way it was before the war. It would reportedly decide how Iran and Oman would together manage shipping through the critical waterway. And this comes after President Trump said a deal to reopen the critical waterway would be announced soon. U.S. crude closed 1% lower in New York today at $74.94 a barrel. Brent crude slightly more than $80 a barrel. And stocks trending higher. The Dow's aiming for a back-to-back record. It is up 263 points at this hour. The S&P 500 was higher, but now lower 13 points. 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
8: WMBD Radio Local News, I'm John Cruz. A salary increase will be coming for the mayor position in East Peoria. Commissioners officially approving raising the salary to more than $128,000 each year at last night's meeting starting May 1st of next year. Commissioner Mark Hill says the increase driven by the mayor's position, also serving as city administrator.
9: We did look at what was fair, what was the market. $128,000 is what's proposed in this ordinance, and that may even be shy, but we felt that that was a fair wage.
8: And Commissioner Daniel Decker voted yes after opposing the issue 2 weeks ago over concerns about pay for the city's firefighters. The salary needed to be set 180 days before the next year municipal elections. The chief financial officer for Peoria Public Schools has resigned. 25 News reports Michael Curry's resignation announced by Superintendent Dr. Jerry Bell in an email to school board members. The full contents of the email have yet to be verified. Curry also expected to release a statement soon. Peoria's bomb squad called in to neutralize an explosive device found in a car in Canton. 25 News reports a squad called into a traffic stop at North Avenue B in West Chestnut around 4:30 on Tuesday. The driver, 40-year-old Benjamin Lingenfelter of Farmington, agreed to a search where an explosive device was reportedly found inside. Farmington police say Lingenfelter agreed to a search of his home, but no bomb-making materials were found. More news in 30 minutes or as it breaks, and always at WMBDRadio.com.
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11: 25 News First Alert forecast features unsettled weather for our Wednesday afternoon as a cold front continues to push its way into central Illinois. The cold front will serve as a driver to increasing rain chances for the second half of the day, with scattered showers and thunderstorms more likely by the late afternoon into the early evening. An isolated severe storm or two cannot be ruled out. However, it is a low severe weather threat. Should any severe storm occur, damaging winds and locally heavy rainfall are the primary threats. I'm 25 News First Alert meteorologist Valence Olivari for WMBD Radio.
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1: There's noticeably more traffic on Peoria streets this afternoon. School bus traffic, too. And look what's back. The tree-cutting crew on Route 26. That's between Route 116 and Spring Bay. That's slowing down traffic in both directions. And it doesn't look too bad on Southport Route 8 with all the resurfacing work that's been going on so far this week. Not as much today, likely due to the weather or the threat of weather. 272-1813 is the OSF Medical Group Traffic Spotter Hotline. 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
11: Everybody get up in this dance right now. 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Come on, everybody, get on your feet. Let's do this.
12: Such a night. Such a night. Sweet confusion. Under the moonlight.
1: 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John Malone in for the Phil Luciano Show. Today, it's Wednesday already, huh? Well, I don't know what it is about you or me or whatever. It's cloudy out. I'm just looking out the window of the 12th floor of Civic Center Plaza today, and I'm just tired. I don't know what it is. I'm just really, really tired. Are you tired?
13: Does this kind of just clouds and just the dreariness of in midweek tire you? And we've had a lot going on, a couple of lively shows so far this week. And I went home last night and just sat down. I walked in the door about quarter after six after leaving here, and I just sat down and turned on some baseball and just vegged for about, you know, maybe an hour and a half, and wound up finally getting something to eat. And then no energy, just off to bed, and then good night's sleep, and here we are back at it again today. But just kind of, I don't know. I don't know if it's just me singularly, but just feel kind of tired and worn out, particularly all this news that just hits you over the head every day. And like I said, I don't even watch cable news anymore. It'd have been even worse. Our text line is 79489. 79489. That is the text line if you want to contribute to the show today. I haven't got a lot of real heavy stuff planned. I've done the requisite show prep that is done every day, and nothing really compelling seems to be jumping out at me other than, and I didn't even really follow a lot of these election returns from these states like Michigan and Missouri and such, and Wisconsin's coming up next week. And, you know, I've seen the highlights, and I've seen just some of the reaction today all over the place. And it appears, depending on who's doing the counting, whether or not you feel that people have outperformed, or if expectations were set high on purpose or whatever, but it just seems to me to be kind of, all right. Socialism is on the move. That's what that's one of the narratives that we see today. And there's stories all over the place about this, and we can get into some of this discussion today. What do I think about this? Generally speaking, I've always been loath to get into the hand-wringing about, you know, our end days are coming and what are we going to do. Of course, the proverbial every 4 years, this is the most important election in our lifetime, right? I like to think that people, you know, countries ebb and flow. People get in the mood for a certain type of governance, and then they swing the other direction. I mean, look at the pendulum of changes from leftist to right and centrist and political parties, and who is president this 4 years, and then this 8 years, you'll have 8 years of 1-4. And I'm not making excuses here and saying ho-hum about this. I mean, I definitely do have some concerns in the aggregate, in terms of the direction that that people seem to have an appetite for. And I talked about that the past couple of days, that to me, all roads lead back to education, or lack thereof. There's an interesting column that we can springboard off of that was in today's journal, Wall Street Journal, William Galston, Politics and Ideas. Economics drive populism and socialism. So ideas, basically what he's saying is, you know, these ideas don't happen in a vacuum. There's an old political maxim, you can't beat something with nothing, okay? The portion of the Democratic Party that still believes in democratic capitalism must move beyond yesterday's policies to craft a new agenda that is bold, economically responsible, and publicly accessible. If not, developments in New York, Michigan, Wisconsin, and elsewhere since 2025 will turn out to be harbingers of the party's future. And likewise with the Republican Party, that has made a complete change in the last 10 years from more traditional conservative positions to populism. And you see these trends come and go. My general idea of election results is, at particularly state and local levels, is that the electorate generally will get the type of politics and leadership that they deserve. So if you vote for this stuff, but there are some negative externalities that take place in this. If you don't live in the Chicago area and you live in a deep red downstate, then of course you're drug along for the ride. And Illinois is just oppressively overtaxed We can get it. We'll get into that a little bit later this afternoon, too. I did some research on property taxation because my property taxes second installment are due. I never pay them all at once. I always drag it out to two installments because I want to keep a hold of my money and collect that interest and not give it over to the government before it is their turn to have it. So did some research on that. But generally, you see these large metro areas like New York and Chicago and Los Angeles and San Francisco and the coast basically drag along the rest of their state into some of these harebrained political positions. And the same would go for Michigan. You know, Detroit and Dearborn are a far cry from Grand Rapids and other areas in the state. So, yeah, there are victims that happen, but I'm of the general opinion that, you know, people get government they deserve. You know, you vote for it, elections have consequences, and live with it and just see what happens. Understanding, though, that everyone can't live in a gated community and shield themselves from the consequences of some of these decisions that voters are making. But things tend to even out, and I think we're headed, at least I hope. You got to have hope. I mean, that's the one thing. If you don't at least have some kind of optimism for the future, this stuff can just eat you alive. And I like to think, and the wild card, of course, is the fact that we have a continually lesser and lesser educated base of voters, that in a sense, all bets are off from any kind of precedent that has been set in the past. But generally speaking, things will even out, and people see the way. And as I said, my hope is as we approach 2028 and we see this, we're going to get some of this stuff out of our system. And I have been of the opinion for a long time now that can we please get some leadership in this country whose name isn't Clinton, his name isn't Bush, his name isn't just these legacy "it's my turn" candidates that seem to pop up and say, "All right, I deserve this because it's my turn, and I've been an establishment person for as long as can remember." We need some new blood. That's what I'm coming down to. But at the end of the day, who wants it? Who wants these jobs other than to accumulate power and come up with another way of creating a nest egg, as people do when they become president of the United States and leave and turn into multimillionaires, as we've seen. But we need another generation, and we need a new source, I should say, of leadership. And I certainly hope that this democratic socialist virus that is permeating the premises right now is not going to be a lasting one. So that's kind of how I feel about these primaries, and you'll see it. I mean, look at your history. You can always find the answers there. Every president faces off-year, midterm challenges. I think this president has brought a lot of this on and made it worse for himself with the situation in Iran, which has most people on either side, if they were being intellectually honest with you, would say that this probably has not worked out the way that that the president hoped it would, and this certainly has contributed to what we have seen at the ballot box so far, and will continue to see. But things could ricochet the other direction as well. I think the bottom line, though, in a lot of respects, is that people are, I know I am at least, people are tired and weary of getting involved in these extended foreign entanglements. And there can be no doubt, all right, that when President Trump ran for re-election, his intention, the platform was to not commit us to these crazy foreign policy escapades without having a well-thought-out plan, and tackle high prices and inflation and such. And the exact opposite so far has happened, to the dismay of many. I know I'm not pleased. All right. Again, 79489 is the text line. If you want to, and if you want to suggest, today would be a great day for this. By the way, I came in Monday, and I came in yesterday just loaded for bear with tons of things that I wanted to get out on the table. And I know that I had Fauci derangement syndrome there for a couple of days. I still have some lingering thoughts on the Dana Bash interview. We'll get to sometime before six today. But if you have any suggestions on what should be brought to the floor, I'm all ears at 79489. It is 319 right now at WMBD and traffic. Here we go. Ken Zerske.
14: Yeah, watch for emergency equipment in Knoxville and Thrush. Now, it's not blocking Knoxville. It's just in the area, police activity in the area. And that is Knoxville between Nebraska and McClure. It's a little busy on Route 6, and maybe there's some school traffic. There's more traffic out there, the school traffic and school buses this hour on Peoria Roads. But Route 6 just looks a little heavier through the work zone. What doesn't look bad is I-474. Possibly they picked up the lane closures on I-474, at least temporarily. We'll have to see. Normally we see backups there, especially eastbound around the Shade Lowman Bridge, just not there. And what looks good, too, is Route 8 Southport Road. That's moving well both directions. That stretch between Edwards and I-474. Resurfacing work started this week. Maybe just the threat of weather kept the crews away. But there are tree-cutting crews back on Route 26, and that's just north of Route 116 and between 116 and Spring Bay. 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
13: 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You can reach us. 1079489 is our text number. I didn't say that enough yesterday, and someone actually pointed that out to me. So there it is. Okay, folks, headline out of the Sun today. This British, of course, newspaper. U.S. has only 43-day emergency buffer of crude oil left. And that is a 45-year low. So there's the headline. We have 43 days of crude oil left. And when I looked at that, I'm like, whoa, we are in serious trouble. But you go a couple of graphs into the story and say that the long-term average, 65 days. So the story makes it sound like, you know, we've got this this huge buffer that normally we can go forever with all of this emergency oil, but really we've lost 22 days of oil in the strategic preserve. I got to thinking about this yesterday. We ended the show yesterday afternoon again talking about the depressing Iran adventure. And the fact that these that the president is continuing down this path, and I'm not sure I'm going to have enough time in this segment to finish on this, so we'll hold some of this conversation over till after 3:30. I wanted to talk about a program I watched last night because I was in a mood for a documentary just to kind of learn a little bit and get some perspective on all of this. Okay, so we continue to negotiate with Iran. We think we're this close, you know, we're going to get them to come to the table. We're going to, yeah, I'm going to give them one last chance to negotiate. Just one more chance. We think we can, you know, these people are crazy. They're scum. They're this, they're that. I mean, we've heard this all for the last, since February, right, when all this started and we were told or at least thought that this was going to be a very lengthy, would not be a very lengthy adventure. That somehow these rascally Iranians would come to their sense and realize that it makes no sense to prolong all of this agony and go ahead and come to the bargaining table. Not going to happen. It is not going to happen. I watched I looked this up actually on YouTube, and it was about a 45-minute. It was a good one, so I just thought, okay, this is a great one to watch. Because it wasn't like a two-hour-long documentary, and it wasn't one of these AI 15-minute specials either, where the monotone voice, who can't even pronounce any names, is trying to tell you something that happened in history. You know what I'm talking about. This was a program that was actually hosted and narrated by, I know, Mike Wallace, who used to do some really, in his prime, did some really hard-hitting investigative pieces. But it was on the Iran-Contra affair. How many of you remember this? This is going back to the 1980s. This was a big deal when I was in high school. It broke when I was in high school. It was going on towards the end of Ronald Reagan's second term. But it bears a revisit because it displays classic Iranian behavior. and it will show you that if you're a student of history, which is really what more people should be, students of history, and that goes all the way up to and including the Oval Office in many of these cases. If you're a student of history, you will see that what is going on today with the Iranian government is absolutely apropos, in character, totally predictable, and the modus operandi of how this fundamentalist Islamic nation behaves and how they negotiate and handle with their enemies. And it's a fascinating thing. We're up against a break here in the news, but I want to come back, and I just want to kind of give you, you know, we talk about a lot of history when I fill in on the show from time to time. And I just want to kind of do a quick walkthrough. I'm not going to read anything to you. I'm just going to kind of just capsulize all of this the way I best understand it and just reacquaint you with the Iran-Contra affair coming up. Stick around. 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
4: Fox News, I'm John Saucier. Michigan Democrat Abdul El-Sayed being declared the winner of the Democratic Senate primary. A now Democratic candidate thanking his primary opponent, Congresswoman Haley Stevens.
5: Haley brings the best of herself to her work. She is one of the most committed public servants that you'll ever meet. She loves democracy like I love democracy. And whatever differences that we might have had in the primary, they pale in comparison to what unifies us.
4: He'll next face Republican candidate, former Congressman Mike Rogers in the general election in November. Indiana Republican Senator Jim Banks criticizing the nominee on Fox.
6: If he would happen to win in November, he would be the most extreme Democrat, radical United States senator that we've ever had. He would make Bernie Sanders look squishy.
4: El-Sayed has accused Rogers of being beholden to corporate interests. Democrats are hoping to hold on to the Senate to keep their hopes of controlling the Senate alive. 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
7: WMBD Radio Local News, I'm John Cruz. Peoria's bomb squad called in to neutralize an explosive device found in a car in Canton. 25 News reports a squad called into a traffic stop at North Avenue B in West Chestnut around 4:30 on Tuesday. The driver, 40-year-old Benjamin Lingenfelter of Farmington, agreed to a search where an explosive device was reportedly found inside and neutralized. Farmington police say Lingenfelter agreed to a search of his home, but no bomb-making materials were found. Police say there is no threat to the public safety at this time. Canton police have arrested a man for allegedly stealing money from the Friendship Festival board. 65-year-old Craig West of Canton arrested on Tuesday with theft over $500. This after the board previously reported that several transactions from the organization's checking account were not related to festival business nor approved by the board. West was released with a notice to appear in Fulton County Circuit Court on August 26th. In a statement, the board says measures such as new co-treasurers and the ability to track every dollar are now in place. Class is back in session in the River City. Today, the first day of the new school year for all of Peoria Public Schools. It's also the first full school year for Superintendent Jerry Bell as the leader of the district. And Bell says one of his top priorities, making sure the district's buses are on time and running.
8: The teachers and principals, they're going to be fine. They're going to be there in the buildings, but it's just getting our kids there on time safely.
7: Bell says teachers and principals excited to get the year going. More news in 30 minutes or as it breaks, and always at WMBDRadio.com.
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27: 25 News First Alert forecast features unsettled weather for our Wednesday afternoon as a cold front continues to push its way into central Illinois. The cold front will serve as a driver to increasing rain chances for the second half of the day, with scattered showers and thunderstorms more likely by the late afternoon into the early evening. An isolated severe storm or two cannot be ruled out. However, it is a low severe weather threat. Should any severe storm occur, damaging winds and locally heavy rainfall are the primary threats. I'm 25 News First Alert meteorologist Valent Salivari for WMBD Radio.
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4: There's noticeably more traffic on Peoria streets this afternoon. School bus traffic, too. And look what's back, the tree-cutting crew on Route 26. That's between Route 116 and Spring Bay. That's slowing down traffic in both directions. And it doesn't look too bad on Southport, Route 8, with all the resurfacing work that's been going on so far this week. Not as much today, likely due to the weather, or the threat of weather. 272-1813 is the OSF Medical Group Traffic Spotter Hotline. 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
10: The major averages ending mixed on Wednesday, though the Dow notched its 24th record close of the year. But the tech-heavy Nasdaq lagged as tech stocks took a break after Tuesday's rally. The Nasdaq was under pressure from SpaceX and AMD, Elon Musk's rocket company, beating second-quarter earnings targets, but its heavy AI spending is raising concerns, and its stock plunged 13%. Advanced Micro Devices shares falling 7% after the chipmaker reported robust second quarter results, but Musk said that SpaceX would exclusively use NVIDIA's chips. NVIDIA gaining nearly 4% following Musk's comments, but other chip stocks retreated. The Dow winners, Goldman Sachs, Amgen, and NVIDIA. The Dow decliners, Alphabet, Caterpillar, and Amazon. The Dow up 263 points. The Nasdaq lower by 222. S&P 500 down 13. That's your Fox Business Report. I'm Hillary Barsky, invested in you.
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18: It's vacation time. Finally, just you, the fam, and a week of bliss. 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Here's some stress. You booked a flight out of Chicago Airport that leaves in 4 hours. But instead of being on the road, one of your kids is running around half-dressed while the other dumps coffee on your phone and passport. Your spouse is in the corner trying to prevent a personal breakdown, and quite frankly, you're starting to question why you thought this was a good idea. Don't stress. Fly direct or connect anywhere, anytime, with Peoria International Airport.
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4: 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Happy Wednesday. John Malone in for Phil Lugiano today. All right, so I also mentioned a couple of weeks ago that I was finishing up a book on the Iran-Contra affair by Malcolm Byrne, and it was a pretty dry read, as some books are that are published by university presses. They're not really narrative based; they're just more scholarly. And I'm used to reading scholarly material, but it just takes a lot longer to slog through.
13: And I did finish it, and after finishing it and just learning, you know, and just reacquainting myself with all these cast of characters, because it had been so many years since I'd really, you know, did a deep dive into that particular scandal, just learning the players that were involved and the different personalities, and of course the ones that are the most famous, Oliver North and such, but I wanted to see a documentary just so I could, you know, see video clips and just, you know, context and put myself back in the time. I don't know about you, but when you read a book about something, do you just get curious sometime when you hear descriptions of players and characters? What did they sound like? What was their pattern of speech? What was, you know, just give me a little bit of their personality that I can see for myself. So I went to watch this program last night, found it on YouTube. It was a Mike Wallace introspective special on Iran-Contras, produced a long tape. I mean, Wallace was still, he wasn't old and near death. I mean, he was still in his prime when this thing was produced. So the gist of it, if you remember, was that there were several, you know, let's go back into the context of all of this. You know the story of the hostage crisis in 1979, when we basically, through the Carter administration, abandoned the Shah of Iran, who had been a major ally of the United States through, you know, the 50s, 60s, and 70s, was accused of various, you know, not being friendly towards human rights, and the Carter administration was pressured, you know, to not do business with the Shah because he was not a good guy. But, you know, world politics will, of course, tell you that you have to do business with people in the world, whether they're good guys or not. And there's a famous quote, and I can't remember who said it, but a lot of these people that you negotiate with on behalf of the U.S. government are not necessarily people that you would invite to your home for dinner, right? So we dumped the Shah, and that left the power vacuum for the Ayatollah Khomeini and his fundamentalist crazies to assume control of Iran. And as that was going on, after the hostage release, through the course of the early 1980s, there was concern of the rising case of fundamentalism, and it presaged, of course, 9/11 by 20 years and such. And at the same time, there was also an ongoing matter of Central American aggression by leftist governments, and particularly Cuba and the Soviet Union. So Congress, the Democratic Congress at the time, passed the first Boland Amendment, which restricted government support of the Contras in Nicaragua. The Contras were the freedom fighters that were attempting to overthrow the leftist Sandinista regime in Nicaragua. So put that aside for a second, and there was an all-out effort, and much of it, I will say, extra legal, if you will, to find money to keep the Contras in business any way that could be done. Enter a CIA director, William Casey, who was a very, and I'm not a huge fan of the CIA, Casey was a very shadowy character, and just, in essence, believed that the rule of law didn't apply for him, and he was doing the Lord's work, and he thought that the Contras needed to be saved, whether there was a law prohibiting giving them money or not. So there's a lot of undercover and you know, a lot of funds being sent that direction, and that's where Oliver North, Lieutenant Colonel, was involved. But I digress. Going back to Iran, this was shortly after the Lebanese Marines were killed in the barracks explosion and such, and we started to see a rash of hostage taking place in Lebanon by Hezbollah, which is still very much in business these days. So we have these hostages being taken, and President Reagan at the time was, and anyone that worked around President Reagan would tell you that the best way to get President Reagan's ear and sympathy and buy-in is to make it personal and have it be a personal story. So Reagan took these hostages very, very personally, and he agonized at the stories coming out of torture and of maltreatment and such of the hostages, and just wanted to do any, can we do anything to figure out a way to release these hostages? And it was at that time that some ideas began to emerge that there may be some moderate forces in Iran. All right, some moderate forces in Iran that we could do business with that may perhaps be replacements for an Ayatollah government once the Ayatollah kicks the bucket, shall we say. So the CIA, along with National Security Council, Bud McFarlane, later John Poindexter, was actively encouraging an outreach to a moderate Iranian coalition, if you will. And the president said, okay, what do we have to lose, couched in those terms. So one thing led to another. There were trips taken. At the same time, a second Bolin Amendment completely outlawed the use of the CIA or third parties aiding the Contras. That's kind of a side issue. Reagan wins a landslide in 1984. And at that point, they begin sending some anti-tank armaments and missiles in very covert actions through third parties, Richard Secord and others, who, by the way, were taking kickbacks off the top and profiting from that, but they were sending shipments to these unspecified moderate participants in the Iranian government on the hope that that would be considered a negotiation in good faith that would lead to the release of hostages. The initial shipment, 408 anti-tank missiles sent September of 1985, one hostage, Reverend Benjamin Weir, is released. Then, the month later, we have a disagreement between the Israeli and Iranian exchange of Hawk weapons, and at this point in time is when the Iranians began to move the goalposts. We feel we were shorted on shipments, there's parts missing, we didn't get this order, we didn't get that order, and they start complaining left and right about what's going on, and at that point they are not any longer releasing any hostages. So then there is more discussion in February of 1986 about another shipment of 3,000 anti-tank missiles, and Iran says that they will release some hostages. So more weapons show up, and the Iranians again change the rules and say, no, that is not what we agreed to, so we're not. So if you're following along, there are several different shipments that take place with continuing promises. Sound familiar? Sound familiar? Continuing promises that we're going to bring home hostages. And at the end of the day, without going too far into this in the interest of time, we wind up having some hostage releases, but it turns out that other hostages were dead. They were tortured in chains. And by the time this entire situation became public, there actually was a net gain of one hostage. When you counter all the hostages that were released and then all the hostages that were retaken, and you have arms transfers that take place, and you have a net gain of a hostage, which feeds right into the suspicion and theory that negotiating with terrorists leads to additional hostages being taken. But the president went along with this because they made it a personal appeal. He met with families. It was and gut-wrenching. And long story short, in the midst of all of this, Poindexter, who succeeded McFarlane as National Security Council, an advisor, manages somehow to approve a diversion of some of the profits because there was, $30 million worth of weapons charged to Iran that were worth only $12 million, or I think that number's out. But there was a big spread of missing money, and it turned out that there was some skimming taking place by some of the people that were facilitating these transactions, and there was a diversion of some funds to Central America. So it comes down to a classic, what did the president know? When did the president know it? And there are a variety of different takes on this. Interestingly enough, William Casey, who kind of was the brainchild of this entire affair, was called to testify before the House, suffered a seizure the night before his testimony. CIA director suffers a seizure the night before his testimony and then dies within days. So a lot of people think the truth went to the grave, and President Reagan did manage to escape from this matter unscathed, and there are still varying accounts of what was the level of knowledge there. And it's worth watching a documentary on it if you've not heard of this scandal before. The reason I bring all of this up is it's a classic case of the Iranians stringing you along and lying to you and playing games. And you had a president in the 1980s that was willing to engage to the tune of sending millions of dollars worth of arms to a government that had no intention of doing anything. And why we've not learned our lessons as this behavior has continued on and on and on. It's worth a visit. It's worth a visit to policymakers today. It's worth a visit to President Trump, right? It's 3:50 at WMBD. Let's get a check of traffic now. Here's Ken Zersky.
0: Yeah, we're hearing about an accident in Knoxville and Crestwood. So that'd be Knoxville just north of OR Memorial Drive. We're not seeing a big delay other than just the usual slowdowns at that Knoxville and OR Memorial Drive light, but do use caution again north of the intersection on Knoxville. Route 6 just looks a little worse today through the work zone. Not sure why. Maybe it's the school traffic that's back on Peoria streets and just putting more traffic through the road work zone there on Route 6, and it's heavy heading southbound right at Route 150. Looks like a merging delay. Traffic getting on, and then northbound Route 6 just north of I-74 could be merging traffic from traffic getting on westbound 74. Looks good on Route 8 Southport. I don't think they were doing much work today. Kind of the threat of weather, that's the resurfacing work we've been talking about. Big delays there through the week. Save time for sunshine. 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
2: 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Join me and Yvonne Greer on the Thursday Greg and Dan Show. Dan's still recovering. We'll update you when we can. We will talk about Ignite Peoria. That's this weekend. That's coming up this weekend at the Peoria Civic Center. A very cool event. We'll talk to comedian Taylor Mason, who is performing locally a couple of times. 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
13: Sorry to bore you to tears if the Iran-Contra timeline was of little interest, but sometimes I think it's useful to revisit some history to provide context to events that are taking place today. And that was an interesting summer. I remember the summer of 87 when we had the televised hearings on all of the networks, which you, boy, what a, there's a piece of Americana that you just don't see anymore. These televised hearings on all channels where everyone experiences the same dog and pony show simultaneously. That was when the world got to know Oliver North. And yeah,

0: A third straight record high. I'm Carmen Roberts, Fox News. And it was hopes about reopening the strait is what lifted the Dow to another record close this week. The blue chip index gained 263 points to close at a record 54,349. As for getting the strait open, President Trump says a deal may happen today or tomorrow.
1: If they back out again, they're going to get hit really hard. You know, they know that. They understand that.
0: Iran's foreign minister deputy says that Iran and Oman are close to making a deal to divide and manage the strait. However, that would not take it back to the being free and open waterway the way it was before the war. Leftist candidate Dr. Abdul El-Sayed defeats Congresswoman Haley Stevens in a nail-biting Michigan primary for an open U.S. Senate seat. El-Sayed says the race is about
2: building a movement to take our democracy back to serve the people who absolutely deserve the best of what America has to offer.
3: The real test of El-Sayed's strength in a divided party will now come in November's matchup against President Trump-backed Republican Mike Rogers. El-Sayed is backed by the UAW and by prominent Democrat socialists like Bernie Sanders, though he's distanced himself from that wing of the party. Jeff Manasso, Fox News.
0: And this just in from Michigan, Ben Ambrose won a Democratic primary for the 2nd Congressional District. Florida Attorney General James Altmaier is announcing that the state has issued a subpoena to Dr. Anthony Fauci requesting a range of documents about the pandemic, including his personal dealings. Altmaier tells Fox News that it is a matter of getting that information before.
4: Evidence has come to light that he was trying to personally profit off of this. This is outside of his government duties, his official role. He's trying to pursue book deals.
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5: WMBD Radio Local News. I'm John Cruz. A woman now charged with DUI after a crash at a Peoria convenience store this past weekend. Police say Christina Gibson entered a Circle K on Northeast Adams Street early Sunday and hit two vehicles, the fuel pumps, and the corner of the building. Gibson arrested on multiple charges, including DUI and resisting a peace officer. Breaking this afternoon, the chief financial officer for Peoria Public Schools has resigned. 25 News reports Michael Curry's resignation announced by Superintendent Dr. Jerry Bell in an email to school board members. The full contents of the email have yet to be verified. Curry also expected to release a statement soon. Governor J.B. Pritzker supporting legislation designed to control unfair auto and home entrance rates statewide. The governor signed two bills on Tuesday that go into effect next July, which gives the Illinois Department of Insurance the authority to review and reject unfair auto and home entrance rates. The laws also ban insurers from increasing rates on Illinois policyholders to cover losses associated with out-of-state disasters like hurricanes and wildfires. Canton police have arrested a man for allegedly stealing money from the Friendship Festival board. 65-year-old Craig West of Canton arrested on Tuesday with theft over $500. This after the board previously reported that several transactions from the organization's checking account were not related to festival business. The board says measures such as new co-treasurers and the ability to track every dollar are now in place. More news in 30 minutes or as it breaks, and always at WMBDRadio.com.
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7: The 25 News First Alert Forecast is calling for chances for some additional showers and storms overnight. Locally heavy rain possible at times. Low temperatures will be in the upper 60s in the morning. Next couple days could feature a few passing showers and storms. They'll be isolated to scattered in nature. We should see plenty of dry time despite a couple of those rain chances. Highs will be near 80 tomorrow and will climb into the mid-80s Friday. Things getting warmer and muggier for the weekend. From 25 News, I'm First Alert Chief Meteorologist Brian Walter for WMBD Radio.
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9: Well, the rain may be the reason we're seeing a little bit heavier traffic. And we have been afternoons on Route 6 through the work zone, especially tight southbound Route 6 at War Memorial Drive, merging traffic there. Westbound 74, merging traffic on the northbound Route 6. Watch for an accident report at Knoxville and Crestwood. That's Knoxville just north of War Memorial Drive. I-474.

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0: 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My name is John Malone, and for Phil Luciano on vacation this week. Boy, you can always count on the mainstream media to circle the wagons for themselves. I've posited from time to time on this show that it is a very small fraternity. Well, the media in general is. Everyone who, you know, it's kind of its own little microcosm wherever it is, just ecosystems, and people know each other and such. But on the national level, you would think there'd be just a little bit more, shall we say. Well, let me reword that. There would be a little less consensus journalism and pack mentality out there, but of course that is not the case. I'm referring to the televised interview on Sunday morning on CNN with Dana Bash and Department of Health and Human Services Secretary Robert F. Kennedy Jr. talking about the COVID-19 and the vaccines and the nation's reaction to COVID and the culpability of the media seems to have touched a nerve. The Poynter Institute is a think tank, if you will, that stands for this is their moniker: journalism, truth, democracy. Right. Well, what does democracy involve? Democracy involves rights, right? And what is the most important right you have to a journalist? That is, of course, the First Amendment of the Constitution, that Congress shall make no laws abridging the freedom of speech, being the big one, the freedom of the press, and, of course, right to peaceably assemble, so on and so forth. But the Poynter Institute had an essay I read today that came squarely out on the side of course, Dana Bash, saying that it was all Robert F. Kennedy being unhinged and such. And we played about half of that interview on Monday here on the show. And it was obvious to me that he was in a reactionary position to a series of what we like to call in the media, when did you quit beating your wife type questions that were coming at. And that's her MO. Just for grins, last night I went back and rewatched an interview that she did with Interior Secretary Doug Burgum a couple of months ago. And it's just the same wash, rinse, and repeat, where you know exactly what position she's going to take going in. CNN issued a statement on Sunday afternoon, saying, and I had not read this, Dana Bash is a veteran journalist. Well, yes, she is, and I'm not sure if that's an indictment or a compliment, who conducted a news-making interview with Secretary Kennedy in which he stated that he supports parents getting their children vaccinated against measles and addressed President Trump's push for further study into autism and vaccines, asking tough, substantive questions. Those generic scientists say, quote unquote, asking tough substantive questions to those in power is the job of every journalist, and Dana did hers incredibly well today. We stand by Dana, her reporting, and CNN's overall coverage of the COVID-19 pandemic. So, all right, bottom line from the Poynter Institute, I'll spare you the basics here, that it was all Robert F. Kennedy fact-checked. And, of course, they said that that she did a great job. There was a quote, there was a statement that she made in that interview that went by and over the heads by to a lot of people, particularly people who work in the media. And I want to focus on that today because it's it tends to be a trend when you look at people who come from the left side of politics, if you will. And yes, I am, I will unabashedly put Dana Bash, no pun intended, in that category. The national media with the CNN, MS Now, and such, and the Democratic Party, all one of the same, many times until they prove us otherwise. And they protest thou too much quite often. But when Robert F. Kennedy brought up on the interview that one of the fundamental things that need to be considered when you're dealing with a situation. Because she asked him, and this originated out of a question, all right, get another pandemic come, you know, the experts say, right? I don't know how many times she said, experts say that there's going to be another pandemic and there could be one within 10 years. What are your plans and what would you do to prevent? And he immediately pivoted to the fact that one of the biggest casualties from the last COVID pandemic was the seizure of individual liberties that took place. And for a journalist, someone who makes their living off the First Amendment, just so to casually throw this away, this is Dana Bash's response. Well, you listen.
1: Forgive me, but you're talking about rights, and I'm asking about a potential public health crisis.
0: Yeah, you're just talking about rights. That's all you're talking. You're just talking about rights. I'm talking about a public health emergency. You know, and then she wants to pivot back. Okay, what would you do to prevent a public health emergency? I literally said out loud when I watched that interview, you know what you do to deal with a public health emergency in the future? Don't make one. Don't make a virus with gain-of-function research, right? And unleash it on the world. That's how you prevent a public health emergency. You don't make one. And this brought back, and the reason I say this is kind of the confines of the left that I see, and this goes back to the behavior of J.B. Pritzker, this goes back to the behavior of Gretchen Whitmer, this goes back to New Jersey Governor Phil Murphy during the pandemic. And when I heard Dana Bash saying, you know, enough talk about these rights of yours, you know, I don't want to talk about your rights, I instantly remembered a segment where Phil Murphy, the governor of New Jersey, was on Tucker Carlson's show on Fox before that show ended, and he was asked about how your COVID policies in New York, or New Jersey, I mean, how do they jive with the Bill of Rights? I mean, you have these pesky, annoying amendments to the Constitution that serve as guardrails from the government doing things, Governor Murphy.
2: That's above my pay grade, Tucker. So I wasn't thinking of the Bill of Rights when we did this.
0: Yeah, see, so the Bill of Rights is above his pay grade when dealing with pandemic response. Now, I would expect that from a lame brain governor in New Jersey, but to hear this come out of the mouth of someone who makes her living on the First
1: Forgive
0: Amendment.
1: Forgive me, but you're talking about rights, and I'm asking about a potential public health crisis.
0: Yeah, she's taking the concept of rights and swatting it like a gnat. It's just I don't want to hear about rights. I want to hear about this, right? And I'm looking, go, okay, hold on a second here. That really is the fundamental interest of all of this, and this falls back. It kind of draws this whole thing back together about why people were so pissed off about 2020 and the handling of this pandemic. And it was fed by none other than her text pen pal, Dr. Anthony Fauci, who was pushing these violations of civil liberties, which is what they were, with zero science behind them. And I think that's what Robert F. Kennedy was trying to say. That this was based in very little science other than some junior public health official at some county health department someplace putting lines on the floor at your local grocery store telling you that you have to walk in these certain directions. And that's considered a public health policy that is more important than having individual rights. And that's what resonates with people, and that's why there is an element of anger out there. And it behooves me to ask why that anger is not shared by a certain side in this argument that continually and cavalierly decides that those rights are not important. Governor Pritzker, ordering the arrest if you have more than two people on a boat in Lake Michigan. Telling people that they can't go to church telling, frog marching families out of high school football games when they're not wearing masks. And I still remember, it's as plain as day, that completely over the top cockamamie reopening plan that had all of these different stages and levels and benchmarks to where we can open this and open that, and we have to reach this metric and that metric, and absolutely zero, zilch of it was based in any kind of reality. It was invented. And yes, shame on Dana Bash, and I say this in equal opportunity, shame on Fox News, shame on all of them for running their little counters on the bottom of the screen, and that's what Kennedy was saying, that they turned this into a ratings bonanza, all while downplaying the rights of individuals who had an alternative opinion. Do you remember Pritzker? I remember him using first person, and that's what really set me off. That's really when I said, okay, this has gone too far.
1: Forgive me, but you're talking about rights, and I'm asking about a potential public health crisis.
0: Yeah, now I accidentally hit that button, but it sounded good there, didn't it? All right, I got to take a break. I'm up against this. I want to come back and just something that J.B. Pritzker did in 2020 that just completely opened my eyes to all of this, because I never have really, I never really considered gubernatorial elections as important as federal ones. But I sure do now, because I saw what these governors are capable of in 2020. I'll explain coming up. At 4:20 right now, let's get traffic. Here's Ken Zerske.
3: Yeah, we're getting the rain in the area, and we're getting the problems. We got an accident eastbound on 74, and that looks to be from about Knoxville or the hospitals down to Perry. So it's not quite up to the Murray Baker Bridge. It is right downtown Peoria, however, and then it's a little bit tight after the accident on to the bridge. There was a report of a jackknife semi that was just north of I-74 on University. Now, we're not seeing a big backup there, so likely you can get through, and it may be out of the way now because we're not seeing much of a delay at all there, so that's good news. But if you're on Route 6, that's just worse. It's just road work, the lane closures, a long stretch of work, and the rain and the merging traffic, and so just expect more delays this afternoon on Route 6 through the road work. 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
1: Forgive me, but you're talking about rights, and I'm asking about a potential public health crisis.
2: That's above my pay grade, Tucker. So I wasn't thinking of the Bill of Rights when we did this.
0: Yes. There's your left establishment right there, and what they think of your Bill of Rights and those pesky little whites. The first to always run and say those Republicans are trying to take away my whites, and look, there they are. And of course, in the name of public health, you know what that tells me, folks? The 428 at WMBD, that if this were to happen again, and as Dana Bash says, it's going to, right? And who told her? Those scientists that she likes to quote so much, if you will.
1: Forgive me, but you're talking about rights, and I'm asking.
0: Yeah, see, you're talking about rights. She says this is going to happen again. And when it happens again, make no bones about it, there will be no lessons learned from any of this. These same characters will do the same thing all over again because they love this power. And that's what really set me off with Pritzker back in 2020 when I started hearing his press conferences, because I was watching those briefings every day that the president was doing and that Governor Pritzker was doing. When he started using first person was when I said, all right, I have officially had it. I am not participating in this pandemic lockdown. first person asked, when do you think, Governor Pritzker, we may be able to see an opening? Well, I'm not prepared to allow that yet. I don't think I'm inclined to let people do that, as if King Pritzker there, using first person, kind of like, and like President Biden was doing that too when he was imploring these vaccine, you're testing our patience, right? And I just want to go through the TV and just go, you know what, blank you, because I don't, you're not the king here. And people, as I've said before, history will not be kind to us when the story of this pandemic response is written. You know, there's a book written about the 1919 flu epidemic. There'll be a book written about this years later, and people, when we're no longer here, this will be discussed and talked about. History is not going to be kind to us, because they're going to say these harebrained policies that did absolutely nothing, and the complete disregard for individual liberties and lockdowns, ordering people, they can't go to church, they can't see elderly relatives, they can't do this. Right, Dana?
1: Let's talk about the measles, please.
0: Yes, let's do. 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
14: Fox News, I'm Tom Graham. The Justice Department turning up the heat on Mexican drug cartels, particular one cartel. And they're offering massive rewards for future arrests as well.
15: More than $100 million is on the table for information leading to the arrest of some of the most violent gang members. Members of the Cartel de Jalisco Nueva Generacion, known as CJNG, one of the most violent in Mexico.
14: Fox's David Spahn, Texas announcing a moratorium on approving new data centers over electricity concerns.
16: As massive AI data centers are popping up all over Texas, so is the backlash. Supporters here, they say that the massive computer campuses powering AI promise billions of dollars in investments, but many residents worry that they are going to have to pay the price through higher costs.
14: America is listening to Fox News.
17: WMBD Radio Local News, I'm John Cruz. A salary increase will be coming for the mayor position in East Peoria. Commissioners officially approving raising the salary to more than $128,000 each year at last night's meeting starting May 1st of next year. Commissioner Mark Hill says the increase driven by the mayor's position, also serving as city administrator.
18: We did look at what was the market. $128,000 is what's proposed in this ordinance, and that may even be shy, but we felt that that was a fair wage.
17: And Commissioner Daniel Decker voted yes after opposing the issue 2 weeks ago over concerns about pay for the city's firefighters. The salary needed to be set 180 days before the next year municipal elections. The chief financial officer for Peoria Public Schools has resigned. 25 News reports Michael Curry's resignation announced by Superintendent Dr. Jerry Bell in an email to school board members. The full contents of the email have yet to be verified. Curry also expected to release a statement soon. Peoria's bomb squad called in to neutralize an explosive device found in a car in Canton. 25 News reports a squad called in to a traffic stop at North Avenue B in West Chestnut around 4:30 on Tuesday. The driver, 40-year-old Benjamin Lingenfelter of Farmington, agreed to a search where an explosive device was reportedly found inside. Farmington police say Lingenfelter agreed to a search of his home, but no bomb-making materials were found. More news in 30 minutes or as it breaks, and always at WMBDRadio.com.
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3: The 25 News First Alert forecast is calling for chances for some additional showers and storms overnight. Locally heavy rain possible at times. Low temperatures will be in the upper 60s in the morning. Next couple days could feature a few passing showers and storms. They'll be isolated to scattered in nature. We should see plenty of dry time despite a couple of those rain chances. Highs will be near 80 tomorrow and will climb into the mid-80s Friday, things getting warmer and muggier for the weekend. From 25 News, I'm First Alert Chief Meteorologist Brian Walter for WMBD Radio.
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3: A lot going on. The latest is a rollover accident on the westbound 74 ramp to westbound War Memorial Drive. And there's a backup on War Memorial Drive going up to Sterling Glen. That delay eastbound on 74 heading into downtown Peoria is due to an accident at Perry. Another accident at Allen and Townline. That's a busy area on Allen just south of Route 6. Another accident in Bartonville at Route 24 and Pfeiffer Road. And we're seeing delays on Route 6 as the weather is slowing down traffic more through the work zone. 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
0: Hello there. Happy Wednesday, John Malone, in for Phil Luciano Show. Well. Congress is quite an interesting place these days. The House Ethics Committee has found evidence that a Republican lawmaker in one instance sent an employee 30 different ice cream cartons just to cheer her up. If you've heard this story, it's kind of on top of all of the attention that was being focused on Max Miller and his turns at the Ethics Committee. Trying to clear his name amid the domestic abuse allegations and such. This one, though, is a doozy. And I have thoughts, as I always do, but I read stories like this, and you just scratch your head and go, what in the world are people thinking? Chuck Edwards, a North Carolina congressman. Congress has been buzzing for days about this. A 60-page report released this week by the House Ethics Committee. Accounts and text message exchanges that are unusually intimate, disturbing, and just stuff that you just don't... Edwards' alleged behavior centers largely around his relationships with two young women in his office, one of whom first interned for him in the North Carolina State Legislature when she was 19. They're unnamed. In the report, they just go by Staffer 1, Staffer 2. Current and former staffers of Edwards' office told the ethics panel they felt he treated the young women differently from other employees. Edwards says he didn't. He wrote poems that made them uncomfortable, showered them with lavish gifts. The gifts included jewelry totaling over $1,000 in value, designer purses, guns, and shoes. The panel also said Edwards gave them flowers, a laptop, a cell phone, a KitchenAid mixer, which some women would find that to be rather insulting, a robotic vacuum, vacations, show tickets, one-on-one dinners, gambling excursions, spa trips. Staffer 2 and her friend paid to visit New York City after she'd gone through a breakup, the committee found. Well, you can have that. I wouldn't even accept a free trip to New York City anymore after 8 years of it. The trip included tickets to the Broadway show Hamilton. According to a report, Edwards reportedly brought Staffer 1 to New York City, too, which included a planned helicopter ride over his birthday. The congressman talked Staffer 1 about going to strip clubs in Washington, D.C. Now, that take a woman to a strip club. There you go. And he went to Staffer 2's house to perform chores like yard work. He even missed a House vote to help her decorate her Christmas tree. In one message to Staffer 2, Edwards wrote, "You're so fun to be with, so easy to talk to, and I love listening to you. By all means, let's explore more of D.C. together. We seem to have a fondness for many of the same things, even when we do not. I'll enjoy the adventure alongside you." Now, none of this arguably is worthy of an arrest or illegal, but it does definitely raise some questions here. Edwards also apparently sent about 30 different types of ice cream to one of the young employees, and he wrote in a June 2024 text message to Staffer 2, "I'm having a little something dropped off for you that I once heard might help cheer one up. I hope it helps." She sent back a photo of the array of ice cream cartons on her kitchen counter, saying, "Thank you, but this seems a bit excessive," to which he replied, "You looked like you needed a lot of cheering up. My heart was breaking seeing you like that." So there you go. And again, creepy? Weird? Yeah. Have any laws been broken? We don't know. I mean, I think that there definitely are some boundary issues here. particularly if they were current staffers at the time. I'm sure that there will be more. We may find out, because he promptly dropped his reelection bid, making no reference to this alleged behavior, just simply saying that serving Western North Carolina has been the honor of his life. And thank you for your trust, prayers, and support, he wrote. So have we heard the last of this? I don't know. These stories always, I particularly in the era that we live in today, where everything is archived, text messages, Snapchat, whether you think they're gone away or not, and you can easily screenshot anything, and it's there forever. Even if it does go away, the screenshot exists, and it's damn near impossible to outrun this kind of stuff. I mean, we have trouble believing today that in the 70s, John Wayne Gacy got away with, and I know that's an extreme example, but John Wayne Gacy got away with murdering 32 or 33 young men and went undetected from 1972 to 1978, despite all the missing persons report and several inquiries that landed at his doorstep. How you could go 7 years or six and a half, 7 years without being detected today, that would never happen. We wonder how that happened, but there was no internet to speak of. There was no footprint. There were no cameras. Cameras are everywhere now. You're always on camera. So this behavior just confounds me. The story that was just in the news about the softball coach, the Washington arrest. And everyone's innocent until proven guilty. I not guilty until proven guilty by a jury and of your peers and such. So I'm not convicting anyone here. I'm just making observations from what I saw that this individual was coaching girls' softball leagues and giving individual lessons, and the allegations say was engaged in an inappropriate relationship over a 7-year period with a girl that began when she was 10. And was continuing to go, despite the fact that the girl had even, according to the stories, ghosted him, basically blocked him, and tried to distance herself. And this individual grows petulant about it, and just continues to know what's going on. It is just ridiculous. And I'm looking at this story, and I'm thinking, gosh, several things come to mind here. Number one. Just, if true, inexcusable, repugnant behavior that will be punished to the fullest extent of the law, we hope. But my second, more human reaction to something like this is, can you imagine, and I can't, because I guess in order to be able to do this, just from reading a lot of true crime and such, it's hard for me to fathom, just unless you're just a complete sociopath and have no feelings. I mean, the stress, think about that for a second, the stress, if you were this congressman, or, and particularly those allegations, nowhere near the case of this Jason Rockhold case in Washington, but the level of stress that would just carry your day, right? Think about that. Just walking around knowing that you're engaged in this illegal behavior, if it indeed is true, and knowing what the consequences are, and knowing that you're just a Snapchat screen capture away from being discovered, and understanding, particularly when every week or so you see these stories in the news, right? Of people being arrested for possession of child pornography and facing 35 years in prison, and you see these sting operations, you know, like the Chris Hansen Dateline stuff, and if you're engaging in behavior like this, like this coach is alleged to have behaved, you got to look at these stories every day and go, am I next? Can you imagine that? Or is there just this feeling of bulletproof that is that just permeates, and you think that you're immune to this. I'll tell you who the real victims are. Well, in addition to the actual physical victims, which is abhorrent if indeed true, the families that have to live with this, if they didn't know. I mean, I guess this guy was married and had a daughter the same age as the alleged victim. And she's originally from Canton, I know, and I know who the family is, and I'm familiar, and just I can imagine just how they feel. Just all around, just a horrific story, and again, someone continuing this kind of behavior, knowing, just seeing news reports that people are caught every day. These things do not remain covered up anymore. We're not in the 1970s, are we? It just blows my mind every time I see and hear stories like that. And to a smaller degree, this congressman, this thinking that kind of craziness is going to go and not catch up. Amazing. All right. It's 4:49. Not trying to bring things down here. It's just something you think when you're looking at this, like, oh my goodness, the light will be revealed eventually. Wow. All right. 4:50 at WNDD. Let's get a check of traffic now. And here's Ken Zersky.
3: Yeah, I'm not going to make things any brighter here. It's busy. There are accidents, and maybe it's the weather. Maybe the roads are a little slick here with the rain, but the accident that's causing the delay eastbound 74 is from Knoxville there by the hospitals onto the Murray Baker Bridge. The accident's actually reported around Perry, so it's kind of mixed in, but it is definitely causing that delay to be worse. Now, this rollover accident is westbound 74 on the ramp to westbound War Memorial Drive, so use car. Caution there. Looks like the ramp's open, but it does tighten up on War Memorial Drive from I-74 up to Sterling Glen. Another accident in Bartonville that's slowing down traffic on Route 24 at Pfeiffer. Another accident looks like it's cleared up or traffic's getting through now. Knoxville and Crestwood, that's just north of War Memorial Drive. Another accident at Allen and Townline. That's Allen just south of Route 6. And we're just seeing slower traffic than we've been seeing this week on Route 6 through the work zone. Again, weather. 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
4: 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Join me and Yvonne Greer on the Thursday Greg and Dan Show. Dan's still recovering. We'll update you when we can. We will talk about Ignite Peoria. That's this weekend. That's coming up this weekend at the Peoria Civic Center. A very cool event. We'll talk to comedian Taylor Mason, who is performing locally a couple of times. We actually have a connection, he and I, we will tell you, on the Thursday show at 8:25 and the Friends of Rocky Glen at 8:40. Greg and Dan with Yvonne. 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
0: We're moving along here this afternoon. already almost 5 o'clock. And of course, you know that from listening to our traffic reports. Quite an afternoon out there on the commute. Clouds, more rain coming. But it's not been oppressively hot for a little bit, and every day in August we can get that we can say that about is usually a good thing. All right, so what have we got left here this afternoon to jump into? I want to talk a little bit about a trend that I've been seeing here that kind of dovetails into what's going on now and with elections and such. These government-run grocery stores in Chicago and in New York, and I've got questions about those, and even a local situation that we touched on a bit yesterday. Just want to throw out there, and maybe something to get into as the story unfolds with this local story as well. Questions being asked about, well, we'll get into it. We're out of time here. Got to get up against this hard break. 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

0: warnings for some people living in southern Lebanon. The president now in the swing state of Nevada touting his record on the economy.
1: Last month, inflation dropped at the fastest rate it's dropped in many years.
0: The president taking credit for jobs created in Nevada, saying 40,000 were created, and he said 100,000 people in the state are now on off food stamps. He claimed more Americans are working in the U.S. now than any point in history. Fire crews in Washington state making progress against wildfires that have broken out in and around Spokane.
2: The Old Trails fire broke out Saturday afternoon. Fire crews have been working to build containment lines, and not just the Old Trails fire, but the two others burning here, and they're making some good progress. We got 5% containment with the Fairview fire in Autumn Lane. The most active wildfire is burning at 5,800 acres. It's also 13% contained.
0: Fox's Sarah Allegra in Spokane. 67,000 people have been forced from their homes, and authorities say it's not clear when they'll be allowed back. A suspect in the Old Trails fire, Aaron Farinacci, is being held on $1 million bail. Wall Street, another record for the Dow, up 263 points. The Nasdaq minus 221. The S&P lost 12. The price of Brent crude oil, the international standard, was little changed at about $79 a barrel. 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
3: WMBD Radio Local News, I'm John Cruz. Peoria's bomb squad called in to neutralize an explosive device found in a car in Canton. 25 News reports a squad called in to a traffic stop at North Avenue B in West Chestnut around 4:30 on Tuesday. The driver, 40-year-old Benjamin Lingenfelter of Farmington, agreed to a search where an explosive device was reportedly found inside and neutralized. Farmington police say Lingenfelter agreed to a search of his home, but no bomb-making materials were found. Police say there is no threat to the public safety at this time. Canton police have arrested a man for allegedly stealing money from the Friendship Festival board. 65-year-old Craig West of Canton arrested on Tuesday with theft over $500. This after the board previously reported that several transactions from the organization's checking account were not related to festival business nor approved by the board. West was released with a notice to appear in Fulton County Circuit Court on August 26th. In a statement, the board says measures such as new co-treasurers and the ability to track every dollar are now in place. Class is back in session in the River City. Today, the first day of the new school year for all of Peoria Public Schools. It's also the first full school year for Superintendent Jerry Bell as the leader of the district. And Bell says one of his top priorities, making sure the district's buses are on time and running.
4: The teachers and principals are going to be fine. They're going to be there in the buildings, but it's just getting our kids there on time safely.
3: Bell says teachers and principals excited to get the year going. More news in 30 minutes or as it breaks, and always at WMBDRadio.com.
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6: The 25 News First Alert forecast is calling for chances for some additional showers and storms overnight. Locally heavy rain possible at times. Low temperatures will be in the upper 60s in the morning. Next couple days could feature a few passing showers and storms. They'll be isolated to scattered in nature. We should see plenty of dry time despite a couple of those rain chances. Highs will be near 80 tomorrow and will climb into the mid-80s Friday. Things getting warmer and muggier for the weekend. From 25 News, I'm First Alert Chief Meteorologist Brian Walter for WMBD Radio.
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9: Eastbound 74 is still tightening up from Knoxville or by the hospitals, and that will continue to the Murray Baker Bridge. Watch for an accident cleanup around Perry. Westbound 74 on the ramp to westbound War Memorial Drive, a rollover accident being cleared up. War Memorial Drive's heavy from I-74 up to Sterling Glen. An accident being cleared up at Allen and Townline. And Route 24 is heavy heading southbound. This will be just before Route 9 with an accident. This is past Pfeiffer. And it's just heavier with the weather this afternoon on Route 6 through the work zone. That's Radnor Road down to I-74, especially tight at the I-74 interchange. 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
7: Everybody get up in this dance right now. 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Come on, everybody, get on your feet. 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

0: there. It's 509 1470 100.3 WMBD, August 5th. It's time, I'm telling you. It's going by this year. Anyway, John Malone in for Phil Luciano. Happy Wednesday already. Which is another crazy thing. Tomorrow's going to be Thursday. I could go on and on with this, couldn't I? Okay, this was a story that I saw today out of the Chicago News. The idea of the government-run grocery store. That's right. The government-run grocery store. The company store, right? The old Tennessee. Is that Tennessee Ernie Ford? Yeah, ain't no, sold by sold or the company store. That was the back in the day when you had these company-owned towns, and they actually operated their own store, and whatever pittance of a paycheck you got, you spent it at the company store, right? Well, now we've got these government-run grocery stores. And the story here out of Chicago, this whole idea is facing scrutiny, as Chicago now is abandoning plans for a municipal supermarket. Raising questions about whether taxpayer-funded markets can survive. Kind of an interesting thing to find out on a day that some Democrat socialists are winning primaries. Chicago's city-run grocery stores are on the brink of collapse after a Save-A-Lot terminated its licensing agreement with stores operated by Yellow Banana. Now, I don't know what, well, we'll find out. Bryce Hill, Director of Fiscal and Economic Analysis at Illinois Policy, has said. So, the city has spent $13.5 million on these stores, but now they're on the brink of closing, says Bryce Hill. They were meant to address food security and availability in what the city deems food deserts, but this outcome should really come as no surprise. Rob Kerr, president and CEO of the Illinois Retail Merchants Association, told Fox News Digital Monday that the experiment is failing in multiple areas, particularly New York, Seattle, you know, the usual places. These proposals having the government actually artificially lowering prices by using their general revenue funds to make those groceries more affordable. The state looked at that here in Illinois and dismissed it because it's inherently flawed. It's failed everywhere it has worked because it doesn't recognize the realities of the marketplace. Well, we're back to that pesky marketplace and supply and demand economics, aren't we? It turns out that the government is no competitor to Sam Walton. Right? The whole idea of negotiating in large quantities with suppliers to bring down prices. Now, before you say I'm throwing in with the Sam Walton discounters, I'm not necessarily doing that because I've seen what the discount model has done to the town square in many, many small communities that just can't compete with that. Remember now, I'm from Canton, and we had a vibrant economy with two men's stores, two shoe stores, two baby clothes stores, women's clothing stores, all in one square, right? It's all right there down, as recently as when I was a teenager. And, of course, Walmart comes to town and, whoo, gone, right, in a matter of a few years. And I have a good friend of mine manages a Walmart, so I'm not casting aspersions at the local people. I'm just saying the system in general of buying in such large quantities that no one else can do. If you're a small, sole proprietor, like my old friend Jack Walker in Canton, who just passed away recently, who owned Jack and Bill's, that was they're not going to be able to buy at the quality or the quantity certainly as a Walmart can, from a place like Hart, Schaffner and Marks, which I don't think Walmart would carry to begin with. But I digress. The idea of this is definitely not something that a city can engage in and operate effectively. I would argue, and this is an issue here in Peoria on the South End, and just a story I saw today where they're trying like hell to get a tenant in the Sterling Bazaar where Kroger used to be. You know, they want someone to, you know, they're even going into tax increment financing, right, to get someone in there that'll operate that store. And, of course, on the south end of Peoria also, you've got these food deserts. You've got the promise of CJ Harvest moving into the old Aldi on Western. And, boy, that well, I'll get to that in a second. But, that you know, we're dealing with the same thing here. The Kroger out on Harmon Highway, gone. Wisconsin Avenue, it's gone too, isn't it? I'm trying to remember. I some of this stuff happens so quick, and there's just so much. So is there that Kroger on Wisconsin? I don't think there is. Someone no better can text me at 79489. I just don't get up into that area very often. Not because I'm a snob and avoid it. It's just I don't. That's not a routine commute pattern for me. However, here's the problem as I see it. Yes, you have these food deserts, Chicago in particular, which I also find interesting, by the way, kind of rich. I distinctly remember 20-some years ago or more the fights that took place trying to keep Walmart out of neighborhoods, and now an effort to beg them to stay, right? But you have these food deserts, and what you have here is, in my view, what should be a good old-fashioned social contract. And what I mean by that is communities have a responsibility. If a business, private enterprise, that comes in, that does have a profit motive, they're not going to exist without it. I'm sorry, a government-run grocery store is going to learn that lesson the hard way, and they have. They come into these neighborhoods, and if they're going to deem it a good opportunity to do business, you, in turn, need to be a good neighbor. And refrain from ransacking and looting and shoplifting, and I'm not saying that everyone does, but I'm saying there needs to be enough pressure in the neighborhood collectively to deter that behavior, because that's what's creating these food deserts. If money could be made, I mean, do you think that the Kroger company just is saying, hell no, we don't want to have a store? They'd have a store there in a minute if they could. Walgreens would have a store on the south side of Chicago in the Inglewood neighborhood in a minute if they could. If it could make money and not be destroyed. So there needs to be a community outreach and just at a grassroots social contract that we're not going to tolerate this. And we're not going to put up with this. All right, so I just got a text. Correct. Thank you very much. The Kroger on Wisconsin Avenue is closed. It's been closed for about 5 or more years. Now, see how often I get. All right. Thank you very much for getting that. So, yeah, it's there needs to be a community effort to change behavior and determine what are norms in society and what we will and what we will not allow. If a company is going to do business, if this were just Frank's newsstand or Joe's Grocery, some sole proprietor, some guy that just owns a corner grocery store on the north end of Peoria, the West Bluff, East Bluff, whatever, right? How long is he going to stay in business if stuff flies off his shelf every day? He's not going to stay there very long. So why does there seem to be this attitude that because it's a big corporate monolith with corporate headquarters far away from here that it's okay to look the other way when those stores get ransacked? To have a functioning society, you need to have a mentality and a paradigm where we're just not going to put up with this. And we're going to patrol it ourselves as well. We're going to, as a society, just say, no, we don't allow this behavior. But now, I mean, I've heard stories anecdotally where you can't even, I've heard people tell me who work at these retail big box stores and stuff, that if you catch somebody stealing, you just got to let them go. Is that true? Because if that's the case, then why isn't everyone just filling their cart and walking out the door? There has to be consequences, and examples need to be made. It can't be normalized, in other words. And that is your answer for food deserts. That is, you know, your answer of having the government step in and run a store for you is not going to happen. I mean, first of all, the grocery business is razor thin on margins, and eventually it's just not, it's, you know, the loss prevention is going to catch up as well with the city. Chicago, Peoria, New York City, Seattle, or what have you. See, mentality is there are multiple complications, and we see it all the time. So get ready if this is what you're in the mood for as a society in the next election cycle, then, you know, these have consequences. All right, it's 5:20 at WMBD. Let's see what's going on that crazy afternoon. Any better, Ken?
1: Yeah, it's been a busy hour and a half. It's just accidents and problems, and maybe it's the rain, the weather, and maybe the roads are a little bit slick here, so certainly use caution. We're finally getting a little bit better here, eastbound 74 with the accident that was around Perry in the downtown Peoria. Now it looks just be a normal slowdown approaching the Murray Baker Bridge. A rollover accident was westbound 74 ramp to westbound War Memorial Drive that still looks tight there, so it looks like they're still clearing that up. There was an accident on Route 24. It was south of Pfeiffer. It looks closer to Route 9, but still north of Route 9. That looks a little bit better. We were seeing a delay there. And just slow through the road work on Route 6 in both directions. Just worse than normal. Just weather related there between Radnor Road down to I-74, especially tight where westbound 74 traffic merges in to northbound Route 6. 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
0: .3 WMBD. John Malone in for Phil Luciano. So, with the grocery stores, another thought here, and I honestly am just asking the question. I am not lobbying accusations, and that's not my intent here, but you will remember in 2024, it was Governor Pritzker presenting Pastor Chuck Brown and his wife Julia then at a press conference a $1.7 million state grant to open in the South Side I'm having a brain freeze here, the grocery store, CJ Harvest Supermarket. And it's still not open, and we have news reports, it seems, come out about every several months. Well, we're getting closer, and I'm just kind of curious, so I may try to reach out at some point and see if we can get someone, either Mr. Brown himself or a representative, to just kind of provide an update on what is going on there. Because it was always kind of an interesting thing to me, I am not at all suggesting that there's any impropriety. So please don't I see internet rumors and I see all that stuff like everybody else does too. But that's not what I'm coming from here. I'm just coming from the idea that according to the ProPublica nonprofit Explorer database, this is a for-profit business. It's not a non-for-profit. So I've always been kind of confused at states giving out government grants to private entities, like for-profit entities, and wonder how that works. And I come to that from working in a nonprofit environment. Higher ed was a nonprofit environment, and particularly in my years in Lincoln, I was a division chair that oversaw some grants that were issued by fine arts organizations and such for music, theater, so on and so forth. And there were some strict rules in place for reporting. There were rules for you had to have a board, you had to have oversight. Long story short, you had to have this thing buttoned down really, really tight and account for those dollars. And that may be going on now. I'm just kind of curious. It's been a long time, and that store's not open yet. And we saw another story just yesterday. I think it was in the Journal Star, or it was at one of the TV station websites that we had another one of those. Well, we're almost ready. So I'd just be curious to get an update on that, because anytime you have taxpayer money being expended for efforts, there is an entitlement, at least, for the public to at least have some oversight and get some concrete answers to questions like that. All right, we've got news. Another half hour left to go. We'll just go do a round robin of stuff we haven't had time to get to yet that do warrant attention, so stick around for that. 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We've got some news coming up. 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
14: Fox News, I'm John Saucier. President Trump speaking today at the Red Rock Casino Resort in Las Vegas, Nevada, to promote tax cuts policy. The president also talked about Tuesday night's primary victories of candidates that he endorsed.
15: It was 28-1 last night on endorsements, and numerous of them were outliers. You know, an outlier is a person that doesn't have a chance.
14: Florida's Attorney General James Uthmeyer announcing the state has issued a subpoena to Dr. Anthony Fauci. This subpoena requests a range of documents about the pandemic, including his personal dealings.
16: Evidence has come to light that he was trying to personally profit off of this. This is outside of his government duties, his official role. He's trying to pursue book deals, awards.
14: The Florida AG speaking on Fox. Florida Governor Ron DeSantis says Dr. Fauci never took responsibility for failures during the pandemic. It comes during calls to have Fauci held in contempt of Congress. 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
17: WMBD Radio Local News. I'm John Cruz. A woman now charged with DUI after a crash at a Peoria convenience store this past weekend. Police say Christina Gibson entered a Circle K on Northeast Adams Street early Sunday and hit two vehicles, the fuel pumps, and the corner of the building. Gibson arrested on multiple charges, including DUI and resisting a peace officer. Breaking this afternoon, the chief financial officer for Peoria Public Schools has resigned. 25 News reports Michael Curry's resignation announced by Superintendent Dr. Jerry Bell in an email to school board members. The full contents of the email have yet to be verified. Curry also expected to release a statement soon. Governor J.B. Pritzker supporting legislation designed to control unfair auto and home entrance rates statewide. The governor signed two bills on Tuesday that go into effect next July, which gives the Illinois Department of Insurance the authority to review and reject unfair auto and home entrance rates. The laws also ban insurers from increasing rates on Illinois policyholders to cover losses associated with out-of-state disasters like hurricanes and wildfires. Canton police have arrested a man for allegedly stealing money from the Friendship Festival board. 65-year-old Craig West of Canton arrested on Tuesday with theft over $500. This after the board previously reported that several transactions from the organization's checking account were not related to festival business. The board says measures such as new co-treasurers and the ability to track every dollar are now in place. More news in 30 minutes or as it breaks, and always at WMBDRadio.com.
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19: The 25 News First Alert forecast is calling for chances for some additional showers and storms overnight. Locally heavy rain possible at times. Low temperatures will be in the upper 60s in the morning. Next couple days could feature a few passing showers and storms. They'll be isolated to scattered in nature. We should see plenty of dry time despite a couple of those rain chances. Highs will be near 80 tomorrow and will climb into the mid-80s Friday. Things getting warmer and muggier for the weekend. From 25 News, I'm First Alert Chief Meteorologist Brian Walter for WMBD Radio.
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1: In Peoria, watch for fire equipment on Douglas Street between Richmond and Gale. That's Gale just west of Sheridan. Many accidents this afternoon. Most are cleared up here. Eastbound 74, the accident Perry, and that's just tight now, approaching the Murray Baker Bridge. Rollover on westbound War Memorial Drive ramp from westbound 74. It still looks a little tight there by the Northwoods Mall on War Memorial Drive. And it's just been busy through the work zone on Route 6, just busier than usual, likely just due to the weather, the rain, the wet roads. 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
1: That's 5:38. Boy, I just peering out the window. Am I in London today? Wow. Drizzle. Fog.
0: and a crazy commute, according to these Traffic One reports. But anyway, we'll have another one of those coming up in just about 10 minutes or so. John Malone in for Phil Luciano. It is Wednesday. We were talking before the break. I just wanted to kind of circle back once here for these government-run grocery stores. And the whole idea of grocery stores as a whole, deep in this story from Chicago, I was quoting Bryce Hill, who was the director of fiscal and economic analysis at Illinois Policy. This warrants a mention here for the travails of local grocery stores and even pharmacies that, you know, have serious, they run serious tight margins as well. And in their case, they depend on Medicaid and Medicare reimbursements, and then they run close to the vest, close to the wire here with their profitability. But Hill said that Illinois, and you don't need me to tell you this, Illinois and Chicago specifically, one of the toughest places to do business. Illinois has the second highest property taxes in the nation. I thought it was the highest, in fact. I'd have to look up and who in the world is higher. Maybe New Jersey, I'd have to check on that. Illinois has the second highest property taxes in the nation. I'll take his word until I can see otherwise. They're even higher in Chicago. Commercial property taxed at 250% more than residential property. Imagine that, which makes it even tougher to do business. So imagine your property tax bill. I don't know what your property tax bill is, but I certainly know what mine is. And I've got another installment because I refuse to pay it all up front because I want to draw the interest. But that second installment is coming due in about, what, 25 days or 26 days. So I know exactly what mine is. And more people have fours, fives, sixes, and sevens as the lead number in front of their annual property taxes. Imagine 250% of that. So if you've got close to, like, let's say $4,000 in property taxes, that's $10,000 is 250%. I mean, how are you expected to operate a business with that kind of oppressive taxation? On top of that, I saw this, and I mentioned this yesterday, and I wanted to go back and just see for myself what this is, because this is property tax season. I've got that bill sitting on my desk in my home office, just ready to be paid. And you've all perused your property tax bills. Illinois ranks number one in the United States for the number of local taxing bodies in the state. I'll explain. We have 6,963 taxing bodies in the state of Illinois. In other words, 6,963 different entities expecting a piece of your pie when you pay your property taxes. Now, not all of them apply to everyone, but if you look at your tax bill, you know what your taxing bodies are. No news, of course, for anyone who's ever looked at a taxing bill, but here's something to consider. Layers of taxation. Have you ever heard of that term? Layers of taxation. And I'm not talking about the schools and the local libraries and you know, the retirement fund for, you know, the people who sweep the streets or the trash collection or any of that. I'm talking about your local layers of governance. All right. So, for example, for a local property taxpayer, your top layer is obviously going to be the state themselves, the county, I should say. Okay, you're paying the county in a property tax situation. You don't pay the state of Illinois property taxes. I digress. But the county is layer one. Layer two is the village, if you live in one. Layer three is your township, right? 61% of all Illinoisans, that assumes you don't live in, if you live in the country, in a rural area, then you're spared at least a layer, right? 61% of all Illinoisans have three layers of general purpose local governments that they pay into. That's amazing to me. And it's amazing when you go and look at these statistics of states surrounding us, like Missouri, for example. Two layers accounts for 58.4% of residents who pay property taxes in the state of Missouri. So that means their county and their township or what have you, or however they divide it up in Missouri. 38% Missouri have just one layer. Imagine that. I can't imagine that here in Illinois, having just a single layer. And only 3% of Missourians have to deal with the three-layer system that Illinois does. Indiana next door, 49% have three layers compared to our 61%. Let's see, Ohio, only 14% have three layers. New York, believe it or not, only 9% of three layers. But boy, that city and state get you. they make up for that, don't they? And on it goes. So, yeah, when you look at an Illinois property tax bill, a lot of times people don't realize, if you've never lived anywhere else, and I haven't for any measurable amount of time, you don't realize that, no, this is not a normal property tax bill. Having all of these entities listed on there, particularly the governance. And I look at, the county, I get it. Right, you got to fund a sheriff's office. You got to fund the services, the recorder of deeds, and the election officials. And then you have the village that you may live in. Right, you got to pay the police department and such. And then you have the township. What does a township do? Well, they plow the roads, maybe. And then I'm being sarcastic to a degree, but there's a lot of layers that other states just don't have to contend with. And you wonder why it's tough to do business in Illinois. And, of course, the governor passes the buck and says, well, that's local counties that set their they get the permission and they get the green light from the top. All right, 546 at WMBD. This got my attention today. It's not really a big deal, but I thought it was worthy of mention. America's preferred AC temperature is well below the recommended. Now, what do you suppose that the government recommends that Americans keep their thermostats set on in the summertime? What would you say? 78. Can you imagine? 78 is what I would leave mine on if I left town, not when I'm at the house. And sometimes I won't even, if you could ask the three young girls, the kiddies, Marcella, Lily, and Colleen, if you ask those three, I usually keep it cooler just for them. So yeah, I've got three of the most spoiled cats you'll ever meet, right? So the government says keep your thermostats at 78 in the summer to sleep? I don't think so. Sleep wellness brand Bear Mattress, in a recent sleep study released on July 8th, found that the country's ideal sleep temperature, and I can buy this, is 67. Yep. Now, this is my routine, and the energy Gestapo would not like me for this, but during the summer, my favorite investment that I have ever made, and I know that seems kind of extreme, but it's right up there close to the top of the list. I have central air. I put a whole new central air system in the house 3 years ago, right? I've got nice central air. Do you know I also sleep with a window air conditioner on top of the central air? You could hang meat in my bedroom. And I've always been that way. And a fan on high. So a fan on high, a central air conditioner running on top of a window unit, which is running. And I wonder sometimes if I can't see my breath when I'm in there, because that has always been my sleep mode. I get under those covers like it's the dead of winter. Right, and have the lowest humidity possible, and you know what? I can afford it. I'll pay the light bill. That's a sacrifice that I'm willing to pay to get comfortable sleep. I'm just telling you. And I also have, I'm also still using a 1960s vintage shower head that doesn't have one of those flow restrictors in it. And I'm paying for it. I mean, I understand. I am paying it. I'll pay the water bill, and I'll use it. Ken Zersky, what is your sleep temperature?
1: My wife likes it warm. Ooh. I like it colder.
0: So what do you do?
1: I the wife don't wins? Have much as far as the blankets.
0: Okay.
1: I just have. We don't share the blanket on the bed. She
0: gotcha.
1: Has three or four blankets. I have one.
0: All right. But what's the okay? So what's the thermostat set at?
1: Oh, the thermostat. Oh boy, I don't know. Probably. I don't know.
0: You don't, well, you don't make those decisions.
1: 70. But, 70. Oh, okay. It's around 70. I think we keep it around 70. We have pretty good windows, and that kind of keeps things good. But, yeah, so it's the kind of thing where it's never warm enough in the room for her, and it's never cool enough in the room for me, no matter what.
0: I think
1: no
0: we've what. Just determined in this short conversation who makes the decisions.
1: That's right.
0: All right, so what's
1: you
0: going
1: you
0: on?
1: You gave me an idea. Hoodie pajamas.
0: Hey,
1: for you. For
0: all
1: you,
0: right.
1: All right.
0: Great.
1: Nice.
0: What's up?
1: It's better now. Boy, it was a busy afternoon. There were lots of accidents, and it's still raining, and the weather's still going to slow you down a bit, especially through the work zones. We're still seeing some slowdowns on Route 6, but it's not bad. Most of the accidents that were causing delays, eastbound 74, downtown Peoria, and also that War Memorial Drive accident off the westbound 74 ramp. Looks like that's all cleared up. Save time for sunshine. 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
2: 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Dan's still recovering. We'll update you when we can. We will talk about Ignite Peoria. That's this weekend. That's coming up this weekend at the Peoria Civic Center. A very cool event. We'll talk to comedian Taylor Mason, who is performing locally a couple of times. We actually have a connection, he and I, we will tell you, on the Thursday show at 8:25 and the Friends of Rocky Glen at 8:40. 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
0: It's 5:57. Hope I don't dominate too much here. John Malone in for Phil Luciano. Hey, guess what I got to do today? You're going to love this. What I got to do today, I know I do. I got to, today was the day, because I do the engineering equipment work and all kinds of stuff in addition to doing this show. I got to run the, be involved in the official audio testing of the satellite that we get the Bears games from. Yeah, because the season's coming up. So, yeah, I actually got to get involved in the test, and that is just a sign that the Bears are coming. And they're going to be here very, very soon. The first preseason game, believe it or not. What's today? Today's the 5th. It's a week from Saturday. That's right, August 15th. A week from Saturday, a noon game. And you'll hear the Bears, as you always do, right here on 1470 and 100.3 WMBD. So the Bears are going to host the Browns on the 15th. We'll have that for you. The Bears will be hosting, or actually the Titans will be hosting the Bears. But who? It's preseason, right? Is there a host? Yeah, of course. 5 o'clock on August 29th will be the Titans-Bears preseason. I missed one, the 22nd. That's right. The Bengals, the Bears and Bengals on the 22nd. I was looking at the vertical column rather than the horizontal column. All right, so once again, the 15th, you got the Bears and the Browns at noon. On the following Saturday, you've got the Bears and the Bengals at 6 p.m., and then on the 29th, you've got the Bears and the Titans at 5 o'clock. So three Saturdays in a row, three preseason footballs in a row, and then, of course, the regular season will be getting underway in earnest with the Bears and the Panthers, and that will be on September 13th at noon. And, of course, you'll hear it all right here as you do every season on 1470 and 100.3 WMBD. I just thought it was fun to be able to do that today, just knowing full well that we've got football on the way this season. All right, Dave Ramsey's coming up here in just a few, taking you into the evening hours and some nice talk, and we'll be back at you again tomorrow. It's going to be Thursday already, which I just find to be unbelievable, but hey, time flies when you're having fun, huh? Hope you are, at least. 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
20: Negotiations proceeding. I'm Lee Silicera, Fox News. Iran and Oman, which is negotiating on behalf of the U.S., say they're close to a deal on reopening the Strait of Hormuz. The waterway is critical for oil tankers to pass through. As President Trump, during a speech in Nevada this afternoon, again said negotiations are ongoing.
21: We were all set for the biggest attack since World War II, and they called me and they said, please don't do it. Let's talk. And then they said, we never said that.
20: The president again saying Iran can't have a nuclear weapon. The FAA investigating after a commercial jet was in the air at Reagan.

0: Enhanced safety measures have been put in place at Reagan National since the January 2025 deadly crash between a military chopper and a commercial jet that killed 67 people. Michigan Democrats have narrowly chosen progressive Abdul Hal Sayed as their choice to face Republican Mike Rogers in the race for Senate this fall.
1: While campaigning, Hal Sayed repeatedly criticized the Israeli government and APAC spending to oppose his candidacy. In a statement, Rogers says, quote, "This election isn't just about choosing a senator, it's about deciding whether Michigan has a future built on common sense or whether we hand the keys to the most fringe extremists in the nation."
0: Fox's Rich Edson. 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
2: WNBD Radio Local News, I'm Caleb Kelch. The chief financial officer for Peoria Public Schools has resigned. 25 News reports Michael Curry's resignation was announced by Superintendent Dr. Jerry Bell in an email to school board members. The full contents of the email have yet to be verified. Curry is also expected to release a statement soon. Two Peoria residents face first-degree murder charges in connection with the death and dismemberment of a man identified as David King. A grand jury indicted Portia Stokes and Michael Jansen yesterday on charges of first-degree murder, dismembering a human body, and concealment of a homicidal death. Court documents allege King was strangled and suffocated on or around July 10th. Both defendants are in custody and are scheduled to appear for arraignment on August 13th. Illinois House Speaker Chris Welch is apologizing for interactions with a former staff member who brought a sexual harassment complaint against a former lawmaker. Capital News Illinois reports Welch said he felt terrible after reading a Chicago Tribune report detailing how his actions made the woman uncomfortable, including reacting to her Instagram photos and inviting her to a bar through an encrypted messaging app. Welch said, "I made her feel uncomfortable, and I have to own that. I regret that, and I'm embarrassed by it." Welch says he plans to continue serving as speaker. A garage fire caused nearly $800,000 in damage to a North Peoria duplex this afternoon. The Peoria Fire Department found heavy fire coming from an attached garage just before 1 p.m. Crews prevented the fire from spreading to the rest of the structure and the neighboring unit. One firefighter suffered a minor burn and was treated and released. The fire has been ruled accidental. More news in 30 minutes or as it breaks, and always at WNBDradio.com.
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5: The 25 News First Alert forecast is calling for chances for some additional showers and storms overnight. Locally heavy rain possible at times. Low temperatures will be in the upper 60s in the morning. Next couple days could feature a few passing showers and storms. They'll be isolated to scattered in nature. We should see plenty of dry time despite a couple of those rain chances. Highs will be near 80 tomorrow and will climb into the mid-80s Friday. Things getting warmer and muggier for the weekend. From 25 News, I'm First Alert Chief Meteorologist Brian Walter for WNBD Radio.
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0: Welcome back to the Ramsey Show in the Fair Winds Credit Union Studio. Dr. John Deloney is my co-host today. I'm Dave Ramsey. Michelle is in Los Angeles. Hi, Michelle. How are you?
1: Hi, Dave and John. I'm good. How are you?
0: Better than we deserve. What's up?
1: I first just want to say thank you for your ministry. You've really changed my outlook on money, and I appreciate it so much.
0: Thank you.
1: I'll jump right to my question. My husband and I have a daughter. She's 5. She has autism. She's not exactly severe, but she's still considered nonverbal at this point. She's pretty awesome. She's made a lot of progress in the last 2 years, but I was wondering, in addition to following the baby steps, what are some steps we can take to help plan for her financial future? I know you mentioned special needs trust just in segments I've listened to, but I was wondering if you could elaborate on that.
0: Sure.
1: And what you would do if you woke up in my shoes.
0: Sure. Well, first and foremost, there's only one or a couple of little moves that you're going to make that are different. Everything else is the best, and the highest and best thing you can do is just become wealthy using the baby steps, because then that wealth can be left to her to take care of her. It's that simple.
1: Right.
0: Okay. Now, a special needs trust needs to be a part of your will, and the special needs trust will be formed upon the death of both you and your husband.
1: Okay.
0: So that takes care of the child in the event of the death of the parents. Okay. And this child is, the difference is the child's not going to need care till 18. She's maybe, we don't know yet, but she might need care her whole life.
1: Right. That's the tricky part. We just don't really know yet.
0: Yeah. Yeah. So I've got a really, really good friend I had lunch with today who has a 35-year-old Downs son who lives with them and will his whole life. And he's a wonderful guy. But he's going to be with mom and dad his whole life. And so he has set up a trust like we're talking about. Okay. Now, a special needs trust activates upon the death of both of the parents. It's not formed until then. And then money needs to be in that trust that the income off of that investment will take care of this child for life. Okay?
1: Okay.
0: So as an example, let's just make up a number. Okay? We want to make sure that $80,000 is going to go to this child a year to take care of them. I just made up a number. That might be too much. It might not be enough. Okay? But if we needed that, then we'd need $1 million to go into investments, because that's 8% on $1 million. And if the $1 million is invested in mutual funds and it's making 12 and you're pulling off 8, it will run forever. Infinite.
1: Right.
0: Because you're not pulling off as much. You're not touching the principal. Okay? You're just pulling off 8% and it's making 12 on average. Okay?
1: The golden eggs.
0: Yeah, exactly. Same thing we talk about with your retirement and other things, but this has to run in perpetuation because it has to run the length of the child's life, not just until they're 18, okay, and not just until the spouse dies. This is not what we're dealing with. So this has to run a lot longer, so it has to be very secure. So until you have $1 million in mutual funds to leave into the trust, you buy term life insurance.
1: Okay, we did that.
0: That the beneficiary is the special needs trust.
1: Oh, okay.
0: And you give you can give the child's name. We'll call her Ann. Okay, so Ann's trust is the special need. Ann's special needs trust is the beneficiary of $1 million term life policy until I have $1 million to put in there.
1: Okay.
0: And you'll have $1 million someday to put in there.
1: Do I need a lawyer to set up a special needs trust?
0: I'm sorry?
1: Do I need a lawyer to set up a special needs trust?
0: You can do it at Mama Bear Legal Forms if you want, or you can get a lawyer to do it. But again, you're not actually setting it up. You're setting up for it to be set up if both of you die.
1: Oh, okay.
0: It only starts when both of you die.
1: Okay.
0: And then the next...
1: That makes sense, actually. I'm glad I called.
0: Now, the next piece of it, then, is you have to name a trustee that's going to manage the money. And in the trust, you can dictate how the money's to be managed. So we had a similar thing for our children when they were minors that expired when they were no longer minors, okay? Called it just a family trust. Upon our death, the family trust was going to be formed, and I named the trustee to manage the money. And in that trust, I said it's to be invested in the 4 types of mutual funds that we talk about on Ramsey, okay?
1: Mm-hmm.
0: And I had term life insurance funding it until I had enough money to fund it, and then I canceled the term life insurance and because there's that much money in my 401k or whatever, all right?
1: Right.
0: And so if you've got $1 million in your 401k, you can name the beneficiary on your 401k actually to be the secondary beneficiary. The primary beneficiary would be your spouse. The secondary beneficiary upon the death of you and your spouse would be Ann's Trust.
1: Okay, so first husband, then...
0: Yeah, because you don't... until both of you die, there is no special needs trust. It doesn't exist.
1: Right.
0: It's just authorized.
1: Okay.
0: And that's all. And so, but the trick is funding it with term life until you can fund it with real money out of your retirement or whatever else you want to. Because honestly, if you have three other children... Ann, we're going to call her, is going to get all the money until Ann has enough money before the kids get any, the other kids get any. And
1: yeah,
0: that's
1: I was
0: fair.
1: About that too. Okay.
0: That's
1: okay.
0: Fair. Because they're able to go earn their life, earn a living, and we're going to take care of their sister.
1: Right.
0: That's fine.
1: That makes sense.
0: Yeah. We don't have to give everybody a third and Ann not have enough. That's not okay. You know, that's not what we're doing. So, anyway, but all of this activates upon both of your deaths. So by term life insurance, name the name of her trust as the beneficiary. Pick a trustee in the trust. Tell the trustee what you want the money, how you want it invested. Otherwise, they'll put it in a stupid CD.
1: Yeah, no CD.
0: And then it's going to eat your lunch. It's going to eat itself out from the inside, okay, because it won't have enough money coming in to take care of her. All right, and so you've got to be invested at a good enough rate that you can pull off the amount that you're planning to pull off, okay? So set that up, and then the secondary piece is who's going to be her guardian. It doesn't have to be the same person that's watching the money. As a matter of fact, it's kind of cool if it's not the same person.
1: Okay. I hadn't thought about that. Okay.
0: If the caretaker also has the purse string, sometimes it gets weird.
1: Yeah, messy.
0: Yeah. Yeah, they start justifying and rationalizing and all these things. And so we had an aunt and uncle that would take care of our minor children, and then we had another person that was going to take care of the money, and they were directed to send that aunt and uncle effectively child support out of the money.
1: Oh.
0: Okay? Every month. And so the guardian has a guaranteed income to take care of Ann. So,
1: okay.
0: And they don't have to worry about investing. They just got to take care of Ann.
1: Okay. That makes sense.
0: Yeah. You're a great mom.
2: Yeah.
1: Oh, thank you.
0: The number of people that even think about how to do this stuff is really close to zero. I'm very proud of you. Congratulations. But it does activate a different parenting gear when you have one that needs some extra help.
2: Yeah. Yeah.
0: Powerful stuff.

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1: Hey guys, George here. I love the movies Angel makes because they always deliver great entertainment. And I want to tell you about their newest movie coming out August 14th, The Brink of War. 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

0: Well, we wish we could get to every call and question here on the show, but we can't. If you got a money question and you want an answer for your situation, head on over to our website. 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It is not polluted by TikTok or Reddit. It has actual common sense in there from one of us. 3 years of this show dumped in there, transcripts. All the books we've written dumped in there. All the thousands of articles on our website on different money issues, all dumped in there. It can answer your question in a uniquely Ramsey way, and no one else can. And it's free. If you want to ask your question from Ask Ramsey, the awesome free AI tool loaded with only Ramsey answers, you can do that at Ramsey Solutions, or you can click the link in the description. Go check it out. It's pretty stinking cool. The only thing I do want them to get it where it's a little more smart aleck. Got a little more sarcasm.
1: Yeah, I think they've dialed that back a bit.
0: Yeah, it just doesn't feel like me. Oh, it's not just me.
1: You should be able to push a button. Like, who do you want to respond
0: well,
1: to your
0: like,
1: answer?
0: You know, my brightest technology invention is I think you should be able to change Siri's voice to your wife's voice.
1: Why?
0: So when you're getting directions going down the road, it feels authentic.
1: No. I like a gentle British woman saying, encouraging me to turn, not my wife grabbing the side of the car going, turn!
0: They're the same thing.
1: You're nuts.
0: Brenda's in Houston. Hey, Brenda, what's up?
2: Hi, how are y'all doing?
0: Way better than we deserve. Well, how can we help?
2: We have four married adult children, and they, one of our daughters, wants little to do with us anymore, and she has asked us not to contact her.
0: Why?
2: I'm not sure.
0: Yeah, you are.
2: I'm not sure if she's... Well, I think she blames us for some stuff. There was some abuse in her marriage, and she's getting divorced, and it's... Now there's blaming us.
0: Okay. All right.
2: So, I don't know what all's going on there.
0: Gotcha. I understand.
2: So anyway, our hope is that she will want to be part of our family again.
0: Mm-hmm.
2: And so we're revising our wills, mm-hmm. and our wish is that she would get her portion of the inheritance. But right now, I don't want to give her anything because she's pretty much left.
0: Mm-hmm.
2: So my question is, do we put conditions that she would need to meet to access her portion of the inheritance? I don't want to write her out, but I do want some conditions on it, and I don't want her siblings to have to decide.
0: No, I would not have them deciding anything.
2: No.
0: That's not fair. It's not fair to them.
2: Correct.
0: They become the bad guy then, and she's good at naming other people as bad guys. We already know that. So,
2: right.
0: I think I want to reframe the discussion.
2: Okay.
0: This feels like that she lost her birthright, and that is not the case. Because when you decide what you decide to do with the money that you own, you are in zero way ethically, morally, or spiritually obligated to leave it to your children. It's your money. They have zero moral, ethical, or spiritual rights to your money. All of them. Not just the one that's astray.
2: Okay.
0: Let's start with that. They don't have any rights.
2: Okay.
0: So you're not able to punish them, and this feels like your feelings are hurt, and they should be hurt. I hear the pain in your voice, and there should be pain there, because an adult kid who's misbehaving at this level, it hurts for their mom and their dad.
2: Yes.
0: And I don't want you to do this out of emotion or punishment. Instead, what I would do, and what I have done with our will, is that I am not leaving you my money because you're entitled to it. I'm leaving it to you because I think you're the best possible manager of God's provision. And if the way that you treat your siblings or the way you treat your parents is an indicator that you're not a person of character, then you are disqualified as someone who I'm going to leave God's money to manage. I'm managing it for God. I don't think God wants me to let his money be managed by someone who's out of control. That's not punishment. That's stewardship.
2: Correct.
0: And that's a different emotion. It's reacting out of a different set of emotions. So it could be that, let's say, the kid was doing heroin. Okay?
2: Yeah.
0: Well, you can't leave a heroin addict $1 million. It'll kill them because they will go buy a whole bunch of heroin and overdose.
2: Correct.
0: So we're doing them a favor. It's an act of love to not leave someone who's got character issues a big pile of money because it magnifies their character issues. Okay? And so it's not like, well, you don't call me at Christmas time and you never call me on Mother's Day, so I'm cutting you out of the will. That's a way different discussion. And I really wouldn't frame it that way in your mind for your mental health. I would just say, I'm leaving the money to the people that I can trust are going to manage it in a way that I will be proud of. And someday, if you're back in our lives, we'll change the will again. But I wouldn't leave any provision for her to be back in until you put her back in while you're alive.
2: That just sounds wrong.
0: Why?
2: It
0: sounds wrong to you because you think she's entitled to money. I don't think she's entitled to a freaking dime. And I don't think your other three kids are entitled to a freaking dime. It's your choice.
2: Yes.
0: They're not entitled. You're operating from a framework that you're morally reprehensible if you don't leave your children money. That is not true. Now, I actually am leaving my kids almost all of our money. But they're all functioning, high-functioning, spiritual, character-filled people.
2: Okay, so am I hearing you correct where I don't put her in it at all?
0: I would not put her in it at all until she changes, and then I would change the will.
2: Okay.
0: Because otherwise someone else is going to have to administer your punishment after you're gone.
2: What if it was more like she had to have a job, she had to be doing the baby steps, where it wasn't really a character thing?
0: It's a character thing when you cut your parents out.
2: Yes,
0: and then you want their money.
2: I agree.
0: You know, if you won't talk to me, you lose the right to my money. Hello. That's pretty simple. For me to leave you money and you won't talk to me is a fairly inconsistent construction. I mean, that's weird. But you have a broken heart as a mother.
2: I do.
0: And I don't want you to function from that broken heart. I want you to reset the framework on this. John, help me here, please.
1: Yeah, the only thing I would add is, I think it's important for you and for your husband to be reflective. When your daughter said, I'm going through this bad divorce, and for whatever reason, let's frame it negatively because we're going to be on your side on this call. She's just kind of spun out, and she's trying to blame anybody and everybody for her misfortune and her broken relationship. And she said, I don't want y'all in my life. This is all your fault. I'm out. In that pain and heartbreak, if your first thought to reestablish your footing was, well, then I'm taking you out of my will. I'm going to find a way to hurt you back. As a parent, I would challenge both of us on that impulse. You get what I'm saying? Because that impulse is, that impulse to try to go feel big and strong again, like to regain our footing, it's all that's doing is taking a giant step over the chasm that is grief. That my daughter doesn't want to have a relationship with me right now for whatever reason.
0: Yeah.
1: Dave's right. Nobody's, if you gave all of your money to a local homeless shelter, that you, like, your kids couldn't say, my parents are terrible people. They could say, oh, we really wanted that money, or we were hoping to get it. Sure. But you'd be doing what you wanted to do with your money. And so Dave's right. You're not in debt to your kids. Right? And if you want to set stipulations for who gets your money, you get to do that.

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1: 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Join me and Yvonne Greer on the Thursday Greg and Dan Show. Dan's still recovering. We'll update you when we can. We will talk about Ignite Peoria. That's this weekend. That's coming up this weekend at the Peoria Civic Center. A very cool event. We'll talk to comedian Taylor Mason, who is performing locally a couple of times. 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
3: Fox News, I'm Tom Graham. President Trump attempting to sell his economic record ahead of November's midterm, speaking at an event in Las Vegas this afternoon.
4: I'm not getting credit from the fake news for what I've done. I never have gotten credit. I don't get credit.
3: Now, the president's approval rating on the economy has taken a hit, particularly over higher gasoline prices since the start of the conflict with Iran. Russia's latest attacks on Ukraine killing 17 people, some projectiles targeting Kyiv, making it past Ukrainian defenses.
5: Well, most of the 115 Russian drones fired overnight at Kyiv were knocked down. All 28 missiles got through, doing real damage to a range of civilian sites. Ukrainian President Zelensky calling out the need for U.S.-made Patriot missile interceptors. There are reports Ukraine might still get permission to make their own.
3: That is Fox's Greg Palcott. 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
6: WMBD Radio Local News, I'm Caleb Kelch. Two Peoria residents face first-degree murder charges in connection with the death and dismemberment of a man identified as David King. A grand jury indicted Portia Stokes and Michael Jansen yesterday on charges of first-degree murder, dismembering a human body, and concealment of a homicidal death. Court documents allege King was strangled and suffocated on or around July 10th. Both defendants are scheduled to appear for arraignment on August 13th. The chief financial officer for Peoria Public Schools has resigned. 25 News reports Michael Curry's resignation was announced by Superintendent Dr. Jerry Bell in an email to school board members. The full contents of the email have yet to be verified. Curry is also expected to release a statement soon. Illinois House Speaker Chris Welch is apologizing for interactions with a former staff member who brought a sexual harassment complaint against a former lawmaker. Capital News Illinois reports Welch said he felt terrible after reading a Chicago Tribune report detailing how his actions made the woman uncomfortable, including reacting to her Instagram photos and inviting her to a bar through an encrypted messaging app. Welch said, "I made her feel uncomfortable, and I have to own that. I regret that, and I'm embarrassed by it." Welch says he plans to continue serving as speaker. A garage fire caused nearly $800,000 in damage to a North Peoria duplex this afternoon. The Peoria Fire Department found heavy fire coming from an attached garage just before 1 p.m. Crews prevented the fire from spreading to the rest of the structure and the neighboring unit. One firefighter suffered a minor burn and was treated and released. The fire has been ruled accidental. More news in 30 minutes or as it breaks, and always at WMBDRadio.com.
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8: The 25 News First Alert forecast is calling for chances for some additional showers and storms overnight. Locally heavy rain possible at times. Low temperatures will be in the upper 60s in the morning. Next couple days could feature a few passing showers and storms. They'll be isolated to scattered in nature. We should see plenty of dry time despite a couple of those rain chances. Highs will be near 80 tomorrow and will climb into the mid-80s Friday. Things getting warmer and muggier for the weekend. From 25 News, I'm First Alert Chief Meteorologist Brian Walter for WMBD Radio.
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0: So one of the icons on one of the national treasures on the stage of history that developed what we now call the self-improvement movement or whatever, motivational speakers, one of the very first that received rock star status was a guy named Zig Ziglar. And if you've never heard Zig Ziglar, you should look him up immediately and start watching and listening to Zig Ziglar. If you're my age, he was, the equivalent, literally, of the Beatles, but in that world, you know, it was absolutely incredible. And many years ago, my friend, a guy who became my friend, Tom Ziglar, picked up the phone and called Nashville, living in Dallas, and said, "Hey, I don't know if you guys have ever heard of Zig Ziglar, but he and my mom listen to the Dave Ramsey Show every day, and if Dave's ever down here, they'd like to have dinner with him." And I'm like, "I'll be there tomorrow." And because to get to meet, you know, this iconic figure was incredible. So we went down, and I think you were with us. I'm pretty sure. And one of your sisters and your mom was with us. And we go to this little Italian joint in a strip center.
13: Yes.
0: And it was Zig's favorite restaurant. It wasn't much of a restaurant.
13: No, it was. Mom and Dad loved that place.
0: Actually, the food was good. The food was good. It was not fancy.
13: You would not know that that was a place to go.
0: No, it was not the place to go. And I wouldn't have thought it would have been where I would have met a childhood icon. And that began a friendship between Tom and I and Zig and I and your sisters and I. And because I had been following his material since I was young. Mom and Dad were in the real estate business growing up. And then I had the pleasure of interviewing Zig about 20 years ago, long form, when he turned 80, on one of our stages. And we taped that. I hadn't watched it in almost 20 years, and I pulled it up and watched it knowing you guys were coming up here, and it still sings. The old hits, they still play.
13: That's right. You know, truth never changes.
0: Yeah, it's pretty incredible. So Tom and his sisters got in touch with me, and Zig's 100th birthday, he passed away a few years ago, his 100th birthday is coming up this fall, and they asked if we could use the Ramsey Event Center to have a huge event with a lot of speakers, a lot of today's best speakers. Brian Buffini and I are among them that are going to be speaking at this event October the 16th, and we're furnishing the venue, and the Ziglar organization is doing the event, of course. But it's absolutely going to be incredible. We're excited about it, Tom. Thanks for helping us.
13: Yeah.
0: Thanks for letting us be the host, I guess.
13: What a blessing. We've got 13 speakers who've had a huge impact in their own right, and they all have one thing in common, and that is that Zig Ziglar, his message, his philosophy inspired them in some way to go into their market and make a difference. And so that's what we're going to be talking about.
0: Well, I've stole so many of his sayings, and I used to credit him, and then I quit at some point, and I thought they were mine. But then the others, I actually do remember most of them as his, but I have to go back and I go, I forgot that that was his. And it just, I had listened to his tapes over and over and over and over again. It was just ingrained into my brain to say that phrase. Absolutely incredible. So if you've ever heard of The Power of Positive Thinking or Goal Setting or Salesmanship, See You at the Top was his largest book. It was absolutely incredible. And again, we're honored to have this event here. I did have our team pull a couple of clips from that 20-year-old interview. It's only the constant student who is preparing for the future. By the time you get out of college, the information that you learned is obsolete because the world is moving too fast. That's what he said 20 years ago. Boy, how much more true is that
14: today? That's prophetic now.
0: Yeah. Look, fire that clip. Let's watch it.
15: The educated person of today is prepared for a world that no longer exists. It's only the constant student who is preparing for the future.
16: Say that again.
15: It's only the constant student who is preparing for the future. You've got to keep on learning. Incidentally, that also dramatically increases your creativity, because the more you know about anything, then you learn something brand new about it. All of a sudden, a creative idea comes out of that. And when that happens, that's when your value to your family and to yourself and to the company that's working you or employing you really grows.
0: Constant learning. And he did. He always had a book. And he used to say, one of his funny sayings that I have quoted him on, is he said, I get up every morning, I read the Bible, I read the newspaper so I can tell what both sides are doing.
13: Every day.
0: And he said, I always take notes. And one of the most intimidating things was I had about 6,000 people in an arena in Dallas. And he and Miss Jean came to the event, and he sat in the third row while I'm speaking for several hours and took notes. The Zig Ziglar. I mean, that's like you playing guitar in front of Peter Frampton, okay?
14: Yeah, and he's taking pictures of
0: and
14: how
0: he's watching how you do it.
14: how I move my hands.
0: I can't even breathe up there. I'm like, these exactly. I just, why don't you come up here and do this? I mean, it was incredible. And so humble and fun, a man of faith and bold with his faith. He told me one night, we were laughing and cutting up. He said, Dave, you know, he said, people ask me what I would be if I wasn't a Baptist. And I said, well, what was that? And he said, I'd be ashamed. It was so awesome. All right, let's play this next one, because I think this was even more germane about people skills, because it's still 20 years ago he's saying this. And in the middle of AI, listen to this quote.
17: In today's high-tech environment, out there in the marketplace, what do you think are the most important skills that people need to be able to win?
15: I believe, regardless of what your profession is and what you're doing, I believe with all my heart that your people skills take front and center beyond any doubt at all about it. If you can get along with people, and when I'm talking about that, I'm talking about in the marketplace, but I'm also talking about the home and in the community, because 80% of all the counseling is because of relationship difficulties, you know, parent, child, teacher, student, husband, wife, and so forth. And in the marketplace and in the community, how many of us have enough friends? How many of us really are cognizant of the fact that we need people if we're going to be a complete person ourselves?
0: John, that's right up. That's singing your tune.
14: That, I mean, I was just reading an article this morning about a business in California that is the managing owner is AI. It's an AI agent, and it has human employees, but it's an AI agent. And when my son, who's 16, sits down and says, Dad, like, are there going to be any jobs for me? What do I study in college? The thing I always come back to is what Zig just said 20 years ago. If you can connect with people, and you can help people exhale when they're in your presence, when you're a net joy to human beings, that's the best shot you got.
13: Absolutely. I asked AI a question. I said, imagine if 10 years from now, robots and AI can do everything better than humans can when it comes to work. What should we start teaching our kids today so they can thrive 10 years from now? And it's this wisdom that Ramsey teaches, that Zig Ziglar taught, and it's really... it's just truth paraphrased from God's word. In a way, I heard a great saying, you know, great preachers, they tell a timeless message in a timely way. And people need wisdom now. They need truth now. There's a lot of knowledge on AI, but there's not wisdom. And the truth is hidden, right? Yeah.
0: And the people skills, the ability to connect with humans so that that wisdom can be transferred, is it's vital for anything. And, you know, one of the things that the technology generation struggles with is relational issues.
13: That's right.
0: And loneliness that goes with it. They're disconnected. And so solving those two things for you. If you're 23, you know, I can teach you a lot of stuff, but if I can teach you to work with people, you'll be okay.
16: Yeah.
13: Yep.
0: You, and you teach your character, you'll be okay. And teach you to have friends, like John talks about all the time. You know, one of the, this loneliness epidemic we have in our culture today. Sure. And, you know, pushing that aside. And I just blew my mind when I'm watching that and going, that's 20-year-old information. And he was 80 sitting there doing that. That's crazy. Tom, honor to call you my friend, and we're looking forward to October the 16th. How do they get tickets right quick?
13: Go to Ziegler100.com, and we've got a special. 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

0: Our scripture of the day, Proverbs 16:11. A just balance and scales are the Lord's. All the weights in the bag are His work. Les Brown says, wanting something is not enough. You must be hungry for it. Your motivation must be absolutely compelling in order to overcome the obstacles that will invariably come your way. I remember watching his videos back when we watched Ziggs too, and he'd say, you gotta be hungry. You gotta be hungry. He's a lot of fun.
1: Dude, that guy, I would have loved to have seen him live.
0: Zig?
1: Zig and...
0: Well, Les is alive.
1: Yeah. Oh, he is?
0: Yeah.
1: Does he still do events?
0: Yeah, yeah. They're out there somewhere. But, I mean, he's got to be in his 80s.
1: And he'll catch a Les Brown event.
0: Yeah, he actually did an introduction for me one time when I was in L.A.
1: Yeah.
0: Yeah, he was... and he was married to somebody, like some famous artist at some point. It was amazing. But anyway, he had a great career. And Les was fun. He was part of that old group, though, with Zig, that whole gang. Tony is with us in Detroit, Michigan. Hey, Tony, what's up?
2: Hey, Dave, what's going on? Thanks for taking my call.
0: Sure.
2: So I'm on a baby step one with no savings. I live at home with my parents. I have about $47,000 in debt. I have a video production company business, and that income is not consistent or enough. I work at a gym overnight. My question is, should I get a second job for steady income, or focus on landing better contracts?
0: How old are you?
2: Oh, 28.
0: Okay. How long have you been working the video business?
2: It's been about two years.
0: And what will be your income from the video business, net profit taxable for the year?
2: For this year or for like
0: for this year, for 2026, when we end the year and I look at your books and I say, here's what you spent and here's what you made and there's your net profit, what's it going to say?
2: It's going to be under 10K. Last year we did
0: under 10K.
2: Yeah, we did 56,000 last year, and then this year is just like, this year is pretty much like it's not going great this year.
0: Okay. Well, you definitely need a new job.
1: Not a second job. Yeah,
0: this is at best a side hustle.
2: Mm-hmm.
0: I mean, it's a $10,000. That's $800 a month. That's starvation.
2: Mm-hmm.
0: Yeah. I mean, you know that, right? I'm not telling you something you didn't understand. That's not light. The light's not coming on. You already knew this, right?
2: Mm-hmm. Yeah, I just thought that. I just figured, you know.
0: Yeah,
2: I did great last year.
0: Well, what did you make last year in profit?
2: Well, it was low, but I just knew I could make it was the thing. You know, I started it. I was like, okay, I can make it, but I didn't profit a ton.
0: You haven't made it.
1: What is this?
0: If you were a business unit at Ramsey, we would close you.
2: Right.
1: What is this dream of being a small business owner, of being a videographer? What is this dream costing you in terms of living any sort of semblance of a good life?
0: You have no income and you live with your parents.
2: Right.
1: Yeah.
2: Right.
1: You're stressed.
2: Costing me a lot.
1: You're exhausted.
0: Yeah.
1: You look in the mirror and you don't feel proud of who you see staring back at you. It's costing you everything, brother.
0: I want you to keep working on this dream, but meantime, I want you to earn a full-time 28-year-old person's income of $70,000 a year during the day. And I want you to work on this dream at night and on weekends until you get it figured out, because you don't have it figured out yet how to make money out of this. I don't know enough about the business to say, do these three things and suddenly you'll be profitable. I wouldn't be stupid to step into that. But I can tell you that the video world... anything that produces audio or video or written content has dramatically changed in the last 24 months, and it's going to change 1,000% more in the next 24 months. Because as you know, Tony, and I don't know as much about it as you do, but the technology is moving so fast and getting so cheap, so quick. The stuff that we used to pay $40,000 for a camera to produce, you can do with an iPhone now.
2: Mm-hmm.
0: And we do around here. We've got some $40,000 cameras, and we've got some iPhones. And we got some $2,500 cameras that are better than the $40,000 cameras. Because that stuff is moving that fast. And so I'm the guy writing the checks. It's only part of the business I understand. But you know, it is moving in this current world. It's a technology-based business. And, you know, the big discussion among the filmmakers and all our video people all through the building right now is how much of Odyssey was done, you know, and it's the biggest thing out there, and how much of it was done high-quality film but on the cheap. Hmm. It's scary. Yeah. Wild. And so, and it's busting out. I mean, it's all kinds of records at the box office. So, I don't know what I'm talking about, except I do know I'm talking to a 28-year-old guy who's been making $10,000 and lives with his mom.
1: Yeah.
0: And so you've got to change that for your sake. And then can you go back and start again and reset in a different, technology viewpoint and what it is you're trying to provide and, What is the service you're providing? Is it now antiquated? Because if it's 5 years old, it's antiquated.
1: Or if what you really want to do is to make movies or to make short films and you want to stay in this business, you might have to start filming weddings or you might have to start filming birthday parties or you might like it. It's you're going to have to expand this picture of what you want to do to make an income. Yeah.
0: You don't have the, you know, Mike Rowe and I talk about this all the time. You can't just follow your passion.
1: No. It's one of the worst pieces of advice.
0: Yeah. Follow your passion.
1: Our generation.
0: No, you'll end up doing exactly where Tony is. You don't want to follow your passion. Okay. You've got to use some stinking common sense about this. And so, because your dream will turn into a nightmare. Because you look up and you go, where'd that 5 years of my life go? And what could I have done with that time, the lost opportunity of that time and all that stuff? Daniel is with us in Jackson, Mississippi. Hey, Daniel, what's up?
3: Hey, y'all. Thank you for taking my call. It's such an honor to get to talk to you, too. When I went through Financial Peace University, I was a loan officer, so that was an entire vibe. I just wanted to put that out there.
1: Hey, I'm so sorry. On the planet's a banker.
3: I don't think even Deloney could save me from that vibe.
1: No, man. My best friend in the world's a banker, and we go round and round. So I'm glad you're here, man.
0: How can we help?
3: So Mark, I have one question in three parts, if that makes sense. So my 2-year-old daughter, through Christmas, birthday, baby shower before she was born, has accumulated $700 total. So my wife and I are wanting to know what should we do with this money? A, when should we give it to her? Part B, and then part C, how do we teach a child about money? Because we have no idea how to do that with a child. So I kind of wanted to ask those three questions as part of the one bigger question.
0: I'm short on time, so I'm going to machine gun you. But I'm going to send you a copy of Rachel and I's book, her first number one bestseller, called Smart Money, Smart Kids, that answers your questions. Okay? But there's four things you got to teach a kid. And there's the same four things adults have to do. They have to learn to work, save, give, and enjoy money. And they should always be doing all four, age appropriately. When you're 2, we don't send you to the salt mines. But we will ask you to pick up 2 toys. We pick up 18, and we call you the best room cleaner on the planet. That's when you're 2. But you still associate work, and you get a dollar when the room is clean. You still associate work with money. And I meet 52-year-olds who don't associate work with money yet. So work, spend, save, and give. That's the thing. And Rachel always says, and she said it in that book, more is caught than taught. If you suck with handling money, you're out of control, your money is chaotic, you guys fight about money, money's going to be a source of pain for this child. But if mom and dad are in control, they live a disciplined life, they enjoy money, they save money, they give money, and the child witnesses all of that and witnesses cooperation between mom and dad, the child will grow up to do what they saw. And the proof of that is every time you open your mouth towards your child today, your father comes out of your mouth. Happens to every one of us. That puts this hour of the Ramsey Show in the books. We'll be back with you before you know it. In the meantime, remember, there's ultimately only one way to financial peace, and that's to walk daily with the Prince of Peace, Christ Jesus.

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3: Answering to the charges, I'm Lisa Lacerra, Fox News. A not guilty plea from the man authorities say was pretending to be a part of President Trump's security detail, who was arrested at the president's golf club outside Los Angeles days before the president was set to speak there.
4: Police found a large amount of weapons and ammunition in his car, in his home, and on his person. 38-year-old Jeanine Jean Toulet on Friday, pretending to be a federal agent, wearing an earpiece, photographing and videotaping a security setup, then returned Sunday. This time, when confronted, he claimed to be part of a State Department security detail. When deputies intervened, they found a 16-round magazine in his pocket with hollow-point bullets. According to charging documents, they also found materials in his home with concerning statements. Quote, according to one source, those statements could suggest a mental health issue. One news outlet said the documents refer to the White House.
3: Fox's William Lajeunesse at Trump National Golf Club. The president attended a Republican National Committee fundraiser at the club last night. Toulet is being held on $250,000 bail. The FAA investigating after it says a commercial jet was in the air at Reagan National Airport outside Washington yesterday afternoon